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13: And welcome in, ladies and gentlemen. Armed American Radio's Monster Cast, being heard on hundreds of radio stations around the nation, begins right now. Welcome in. Glad you're here. 3 solid hours of talking about your rights, your freedoms, your Second Amendment. A lot to cover with you today and a great guest lineup to do it. 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I'm in front of the CZ microphone. It's all being brought to you from the Patriot Mobile Ranch by the National Rifle Association. Greg in Dallas, Texas, how you doing today, my brother?
14: Well, not too bad. Here we are. It's a Sunday. Got here super fast.
13: How was your lunch break?
14: My lunch break went quick. Had 3 square meals, and here we are.
13: Damn, well, at least you had 3 squares. You got a cot, too. They also say that about jail, and you weren't in jail, so
14: No. That's
13: a good thing. Hey, we're on all of our platforms today. Sans Rumble. Why don't you tell people where to go? Then I'm going to introduce our special guest co-host for the 3 hours when you come back, and then we'll get cracking with him and our first guest.
14: Yeah, sure. Places to watch the show are going to be YouTube and Facebook. Just do a search for Armed American Radio with Mark Walters. 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
13: That will do it. And guys, our guest co-host for 3 hours today, excited to bring him in. That's going to be Quang Nguyen. Quang, how you doing today, my brother? The Shredder is with us for
15: great.
13: 3 solid hours, man.
15: Exactly. I'm a little worried because I'm a little more nervous than a goat in Afghanistan, but other than that, I'll be doing fine.
13: Now, why are you a goat in Afghanistan? Is that what he said, Greg?
14: Yep, that's what he said.
15: just ignore me.
13: Okay, well, you know, that's FCC friendly, so I'm going to run with that. But Quang, you know the rules, right? Greg, do I have to?
15: Yes, sir.
14: Nah, I think we'll be all right. But that was a great one.
13: I wasn't expecting that. Thanks for hitting me with that one, Quang. Ladies and gentlemen, if you don't know, Quang Nguyen is Arizona State Representative from the great state of Arizona, and in addition to that, he is also the chairman of the House Judiciary. He is better known, particularly on this show, not just this show. But we kind of gave him a new name, and it's gone with him. It's the Shredder. How many gun bills have you shredded so far in the last session?
15: 100 plus. In the last session, probably about 25 or so. But Michael in Famson could probably give you a more exact number.
13: Why don't you introduce him? Because you know him, and you're guest hosting, and he is on the line waiting for us right now.
15: Michael, welcome to the show.
16: Oh, you're killing me. You're absolutely killing me.
13: Michael, he got me with that one, too. I wasn't expecting that. That was great. I'll tell you what. Yeah. Y'all goat roper you. Y'all goat roper you. So, Quang, you're going to love
15: this. Michael?
16: Wow. It's a beautiful day in Arizona.
13: Right? Isn't it always? Hey, Kwong, you don't know this, but Michael texted me earlier today, and it was a list of everything we can do in Arizona, and I'm just going to turn it over to him because we don't have enough time. Michael, what tell listeners around the country and of course, Arizona residents, exactly what you texted me and why elections matter, bro.
16: Okay, first off, that's only the front page. I have 90 bills ready to be dropped, and Representative Wynn and I have already talked about this. I have a notebook ready. If we have a governor in the state of Arizona that will actually sign pro right to keep and bear arms bills, we have a notebook ready to go where Representative Wynn on his last term in office will be dropping about 90 bills to push Arizona to be the most gun, firearm solid, right solid, freedom loving state in the entire country, and it will never be turned back.
13: Kwong, as the House Judiciary Chair, explain what you just heard from Michael and why this matters and how the process works and why we're not there yet in the great state of Arizona as we should be.
15: Right, right. Yeah. So you know, we should all be thankful that Arizona has Michael Infanzon and AVCDL to support my efforts. And it doesn't matter how hard I work, I can't get it done without, you know, the organizations like Michael, ASRPA, and so on. And he is at the forefront of all these bills. And it's frightening to see that binder, by the way. It is absolutely frightening to see the binder. But you know what? I don't like to be ranked number one, number two, or number three in the nation. I like to be ranked number one in the nation. And, you know, with Michael's help, and my chair, I should be able to get a lot of it done. But unfortunately, we're going to have to hold our breath until after the November election. And so we have a Republican, Andy Biggs, and Sina Kerr as the lieutenant governor. We should be able to do just about anything and everything we want, assuming that the legislature will come back with the majority as well. Right, Michael?
16: Absolutely. 100%.
13: Michael, where are the numbers now? Because we've been talking about this for a long time. We've been working very closely with Arizona Citizens Defense League. In fact, I'm going to be out there as a keynote speaker for the annual luncheon coming up in October. We'll get to that in the next segment. But how I guess the way to frame the question is, and I'm just going to come flat out and ask, how are you feeling about Biggs? How are you feeling about the election in November? And how do you feel about the State House? Kind of roll that all up into one big question, if you will.
16: Okay, great question. Great question, Mark. See, the issue right now, and I feel good about it, but there's still a lot of work to be done. You know, we have we have 30 legislative districts in the state of Arizona. We have 60 House members and 30 senators, and one senator from each district and two representatives from each district. We do not have the majority in the executive branch right now. So we don't have the governor. We don't have the secretary of state. We don't have the attorney general. We do have the treasurer. Kimberly Yee has been a fantastic treasurer for us, and she's running for another statewide position, public instruction. Schools, basically the state school superintendent. If right now the poll numbers are very close, I mean really close, the secretary of state and the attorney general race, from a kind of a left-leaning poll, they're only about 6 points apart. The governor's race is about 20 points. Mm. I don't agree with that, but I know it's very close, and the incumbents are probably in the lead right now by a few numbers. Reason being is registered Republicans and those conservative independents or those independents who care about their freedom are not getting out to vote. We're not saying they're going to get out to vote. If those campaigns and if the GOP, Arizona GOP Republican Party, does not get out the vote, we can just hang it up. Absolutely, Kwong, hang it up from the governor all the way down to the state house.
13: Kwong, jump in here. You and I talked about these numbers. They're very concerning because the last I heard, I think that, Mike, I'll say this. I think you're about 5 points better than what I heard last, so that's an improvement. But, Kwong, how concerned are you? That's a big spread.
15: Right. So, you know, obviously I would want all the statewide offices to be on the Republican conservative side. But it is concerning. Now, even for my race, and Mike will agree with you, I'm always running like I'm 10 points behind. So even though I'm in pretty good shape, but the way I look at it is I'm always 10 points behind. So when I see these polls, it motivates me to work a lot harder because I have everything to lose if we have Governor Hobbs again. I have everything to lose if we have AG Mays again. I have everything to lose if we have the same answer. And later on, you'll be talking about election integrity. And if you don't have the right person in the SOS, then it's going to be very difficult to deal with election integrity. And so, yeah, I am more nervous than the original statement I made earlier. But you know what? The only poll that counts is the one in November, and that it is my job and the other, 49 Republicans. It's our job to go out there and sell ourselves. We have to be able to win. Otherwise, like Mike said, why don't we just hang it up?
13: Yeah, I've got a question for you. And I know Greg is going to tell me we're going to be taking a break here in a second, at least according to my clock. But, Michael, when we come back, I'm going to ask Kwong a question. I don't want to cut him off now to do so. But what efforts are you making at AZCDL right now to get that vote out? Those are very, very concerning numbers at this stage as we get closer to November. We're coming up on September here, brother.
16: Do you want me to answer now or you want me to wait?
13: Go ahead until we hear Greg jump in. We got 30 seconds. There you go. Go ahead.
16: Okay. Well, the AZCDL Political Action Committee, AZCDL PAC, and individuals can go and support that. We are actually picking up yard
13: Hold
16: signs.
13: Up, Michael. Michael, hold on. Let me stop you right there because we are – that's not to music. That's to the heartbreak, okay? So hang tight. When we come back, we're going to go back to Michael and Fanzi. He's the chief lobbyist at AZCDL, and I've got another question for Kwong. We'll be back right after the break. Don't go away. Armed American Radio listeners, you already know the name. 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
1: Indeed, welcome back to the show. 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Because the anti-gunners have moved the fight to the states. More about that throughout the program and some individual states and some of the moves they're making. 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And you can really help out by joining nra.org/AAR in conjunction with your state's organization. It's $35 for 1 year. Add your state to it for like $55 for a year. You've hooked a brother up, and that's what we need you to do. Let's go back to our special guest host. He's going to be with us for the solid 3 hours, Quang Nguyen. Quang, buckle in, buddy. You know how fast the time goes. Welcome back in, my friend.
2: Yes, sir. I'm here.
1: All right, let's go on to Michael Infanzon. He's the chief lobbyist for AZCDL. Michael, I want you to finish that answer that we had to cut you off with at the break. And, again, we're talking about the election and, you know, how we get that vote out, what you guys are doing about it at the state level. Then I want to turn it back over to Quang, because I've got a question for him that's going to really excite him, I'm sure.
3: Okay, AZCDL PAC. We did AZCDL always does a scorecard for the year, okay? And it's hard numbers, whether we grade – rank different legislative bills, and did the legislator vote for or against the bill based upon our where we stand on it, whether we support or oppose it. Take that in addition to candidate questionnaires, and we have a list of recommended candidates. Basically, we don't say endorsed, we say recommended candidates. If you live in this district, here's who we recommend you vote for. First year, this is the first time that we're doing this. We've actually dumped money, but put money into a campaign for yard signs with a QR code on the yard sign. So it can be used year after year, and we're targeting, using the data, and targeting those precincts, not the districts, but the precincts that need to be hit to get out the vote, number one, and to where we need to get a strong, conservative, pro-Second Amendment voter output. Mm-hmm. And so we're trying to dig down into the data and really hit it hard, the same way that Americans for Prosperity used to do back in the day, the same way that Turning Point does. And we're working with those types of organizations to actually help get the yard signs and the message out to potential voters. Hey, you gotta get out and vote, number one. Number two, yeah. Here's who we recommend you vote for.
1: Quang, the number, again, yeah, sure. is concerning to me, but I have to ask you this question. You'd be like a kid in a candy store. I've been in your office. I've been on the floor of the Arizona House with you and watched you work. Imagine what you could accomplish if the Republicans take Hobbs' job, put a Republican in that governorship in Arizona and majorities in the House and Senate. How free will Arizona become, and how busy will you be?
2: Every single gun-friendly bill we put on the agenda will get passed and will be signed. I can't say anything other than that. I mean, it's like a Christmas wish list for me. If I have a binder with 90 bills, I'm going to put all 90 on the agenda. I'm going to hear all of them. And they'll all be signed. And yeah, I would be an angry person if only 89 get signed.
1: Right, exactly. That's the shredder in action. Michael, I believe Quang's opening remark when he joined the program today would be really true in this context. Those Democrats with a Republican in the White House and them still in the minority are going to be scareder than a goat in Afghanistan if that happens, right? That's why we've got to close this gap, dude. But that 20 points... You know, coming up this week is September 1st. We are 2 months away from this election.
3: Okay. I've worked with Congressman Biggs when he was in the state Senate. I worked with Sina Kerr on some motorcycle related issues in the rural areas and things. I told her the other day when I went to a meeting with them, a luncheon with them, I was completely amazed at the pick. And I told Congressman Biggs, I said, you did a great job with picking your running mate. I've worked with Governor Hobbs when she was in the state legislature, and she hates freedom. She hates guns. She hates motorcycles. She hates veterans. And I don't care what she says. I've seen it firsthand, because those are the three policy areas that I deal with on a daily basis. And she's voted against all three of those areas. So
1: that's unbelievable.
3: If you're a gun owner or if you're a veteran, she doesn't like you.
1: What?
3: She doesn't care about you.
1: Quan, tell me why that's the case. When you hear that, that's so un-American. You know, it shouldn't matter what party you are. How can you hate veterans? For crying out loud, how can you hate motorcycles? And for crying out loud, how can you hate freedom? Bring me home on that, Quan.
2: Yeah, so there's no answer to it other than the fact that you have a very clear line between liberalism and conservatism. And it just going further and further left to socialism and communism on that one side. So if you're gonna be on the socialist side, if you're gonna be on a communism side, there's no way you would ever like the people who are putting on the uniform to serve our nation. They don't go together. We're talking about religious freedom. We're talking about gun freedoms. We're talking about our veterans. We're talking about our service members. They just can't be on the same page with the rest of us. I do have one question for Michael, though. Is it okay?
1: Yes, of course. Go host. Go for it.
2: Michael, if you have to pick only one bill out of that binder, which one is it?
1: Oh, good question.
3: My number one on the list, Arizona Firearms Preemption Enforcement and Accountability.
1: Oh, I gotta agree with that one. Guys, you're familiar with what Florida carries coming up next, and we're going to talk a little preemption there because they put teeth in that bill. And that's law in Florida now. Well, we've got to get that done, guys.
3: Mark, we have great preemption in the state of Arizona. Absolutely great preemption. But unfortunately, our preemption law in the state of Arizona, the fines or the consequences that go when a municipality violates gun laws, it puts the onus and it puts the burden on the taxpayer. My goal, and we've introduced the bill in the past, is to do like what Florida did and hold that individual accountable, that those individuals who voted to remove those rights and those protections and hold them individually accountable. And we actually went a step further. They can't use public money to pay for it. They have to use their own money to pay for the fines.
1: How many Democrat votes you think you'd get on that?
3: Absolutely.
1: Just right, Kwong. That's my lead question to you. Why would I, when you think about that, it should not matter what party. In fact, you would think the legislative body would want that preemption to have teeth like that, guys. Now, we're getting ready to go to our next break. So, Mike, I'm going to close out with this. Thank you for being here. We appreciate it.
3: AZCDL.
1: Oh, man, it's always fun to have you on. We'll bring you back on soon. And, guys, I'll be out there for the luncheon on October 17th. If you want to come watch me speak over there, please do and support us. AZCDL.org. Michael and Fanzen, we come back. Quan Nguyen is going to be with me for the remainder of the hour. Sheriff Wayne Ivey from Brevard County and Eric Friday, Florida Carry attorney. We're loving the states and our sheriffs. We'll be right back.
4: With SRN News, I'm Mary Rose. Iran has launched retaliatory fire at U.S. forces on Sunday after the U.S. military struck Iranian rocket launchers. They're reporting that Iran fired missiles into Jordan but were intercepted with no reported impacts. The exchange followed U.S. strikes on Iran's Larak Island, where American forces observed Iranian units preparing to deploy rockets with mines into the Strait of Hormuz. U.S. forces destroyed two launchers, CENTCOM said. At least 15 people are missing after flash floods swept through a remote section of the Grand Canyon. Flooding areas with water near a historic lodge at the canyon's base, the National Park Service is looking for information from anyone who may have been hiking or backpacking along those regions. This is SRN News.
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4: 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We still cannot hear you. Unmute. I could hear your chair there, but for some reason I cannot hear you. I'm going to hold on here, I guess. Okay, Greg's going to try to work.
5: How about now? How about that?
4: There we go. There we go. See, it's always a button, Kwong. It's always just a button. You know what
5: there
4: I mean,
5: you
4: Eric?
5: Go.
4: How are you doing?
5: I had the privilege of meeting Kwong in Phoenix a couple years ago at GRPC. It's good to talk to you again, and been enjoying the first 30 minutes with you.
4: Oh man, I tell you what,
5: great to hear your voice,
4: Eric. Do you know
5: great
4: Kwong?
5: Great to hear your voice, Eric. I met him at GRPC in Phoenix last time.
4: Okay, very good, because you guys
5: had a very great conversation with him. What they're doing in Arizona is amazing. He is a dynamite force in the legislature from talking to him. It's great.
4: Could you use one of him in Florida right now?
5: I got a couple of them in Florida. The problem is actually the Republican Party of Florida doesn't have enough of him. It's got too many of the rhinos that want to kowtow to the local establishment and don't want to support gun rights, and that's who we've been getting in leadership, and unfortunately that's who got picked for our lieutenant governor this time.
4: Kwong, you want to jump in on there, because you also have a rhino problem in Arizona.
6: Eric, I'll tell you what, this is my last term, and if you find me a home somewhere in Florida, I'll move there and I'll help you out. What do you think?
5: That would be appreciated, because unfortunately our gubernatorial candidate has picked one of the Republicans that voted for the Parkland bill instead of one of the ones that didn't.
6: Right. Yeah, we seem to have a problem here with a couple of Republicans, and we just slowly having to deal with that. And supposedly I'm a rhino on this side of the coast.
4: It never ceases to amaze me when I hear that people attack you as a rhino. But I have to jump in on this, guys, because we need a Kwong win here in the state of Georgia. So, Kwong, you don't have to go as far south. It's too hot. You come to Georgia, it's not going to be quite as hot as it is in Florida and Arizona. Okay, and Greg, do me a favor.
6: As
4: if you
6: long
4: would check
6: as
4: your,
6: the fishing
4: check
6: is
4: your
6: good,
4: text
6: sir.
4: Message.
6: As long as the fishing is good.
4: Yeah, well, it's not
5: the fishing
4: not
5: is
4: here.
5: Great.
4: It is better in Florida. I lose. Okay. All right. I lose. Greg, if you would check your text message, and I would appreciate it. We'll get the sheriff on the line. Eric, tell us a little bit about when you were on the program last, you were listening to the first half of the show. When you hear numbers coming out of Arizona like that, where Andy Biggs is now 20 points down, that's better than the 25 from last week. So there's some ground being gained. But good heavens, man. You know, when we're 2 months out from the election, I'd really like to see stuff closer. What's Florida like right now? Obviously, you guys have plus 14 percentage points in Republican than you do Democrat, because that script has been flipped. But are you concerned as well?
5: Well, I mean, yeah, Mark, the problem is, we've got 1 million more registered Republicans than Democrats in Florida these days. The problem is we've had a super – last session, we had a super majority Republicans. In other words – even if the governor wasn't the great governor he's been and vetoed a bill, we had the numbers in the Florida legislature to override a veto. But we can't. We have people in leadership in the Florida House, and especially the Florida Senate's the bigger problem. The Florida Senate has consistently for the past 10 years had committee chairmen that have been appointed to committees that can block a bill just by themselves, and the people that are getting those committee chairmanships on those important committees that gun deals have to go through have consistently blocked. I mean, that's why I had to fight to win open carry in the courts in Florida, is because the Republican legislative leadership for the past 15 years simply refused to pass open carry in the state of Florida.
4: Yeah, that's always been a problem. Eric, hold on. We've got Sheriff Wayne Ivey on the line. We want to get him in the conversation. Sheriff Wayne, welcome in. Brevard County, Florida Sheriff Wayne Ivey. How you doing, my friends? Good to have you here. Sorry for the hassle, but we got you. We got you. It's all good.
7: Yeah, man, we're good. So I hear my friend Eric Friday on there.

0: Yeah, Eric Saunders is talking about constitutional carry. You know, we love our sheriffs, and you know, we've had Sheriff Kurt Hoffman on, who I know you know well, and others. But talk to me about, Wayne, you were a real adamant about about constitutional carry and open carry. You and I were talking about this earlier today, and it was quite the story. Would you tell that real quick?
1: Yeah, sure. I mean, I got elected in 13 and immediately started pushing for open carry, and met with resistance, man. There was a strong front out there of law enforcement that didn't want it. And you know, I was working with not only Eric, but working with Marion Hammer and of the NRA and some others trying to get it pushed through, but it was met with strong resistance, and we kept coming back, and then it reached a point where we couldn't even get a bill in committee to talk about it. So finally, as Eric said a few minutes ago, he took a different direction and fought it in the courts, and won that battle, and immediately made Florida an open carry. And of course, we were already permitless carry at that point, so it really opened the Second Amendment up in Florida.
0: Now, there are, I can't say past tense, I'm going to say present tense. There are some sheriffs in Florida, I'm not going to name names, although some people would want me to do so. I'm not going to do that for the sake of not getting into that contest right now, maybe at a later date. But there were some sheriffs that gave you some pushback on your support. How did you respond to that?
1: You know, if God blessed me with anything, he blessed me with the ability to not care what other people think in that regard. So, myself and a couple other sheriffs, Gordon Smith out of Bradford County was right there with me. And, you know, we were testifying. At one point it got kind of contentious where they were very upset that myself and Gordon and one or two other sheriffs had testified in opposition. And it was just, you know, it was really a matter of, down the road, we took the approach of, we got to get these sheriffs educated. We got to get them in the aspect of understanding that, first of all, the Constitution's pretty clear. And then secondly, we want our citizens to have every opportunity to protect themselves. And, you know, back then you had to have a permit to carry, concealed. And so what we were really going for at that point was, you know, the ability that if you had a permit, you could carry concealed or open. We were trying to find a hybrid model that we could get on the shelf, you know? And, and that's what I thought. You know, I wanted our citizens, I always tell everybody, if you're going to church on Sunday morning and you want to wear a jacket, I want you to have that right. If you're coming out of the movie theater,
0: you need to have a gun as well. Sheriff, I need you to hold on the line. We're getting ready to take a break. It is a hard break coming up, guys. We're talking with Eric Friday. He's the lead counsel for FloridaCarry.org, and we are absolutely honored and thrilled to have our good friend, Brevard County Sheriff, Florida Sheriff Wayne Ivey on the line with us. And, of course, Quang Nguyen is co-hosting out of Arizona with us for the remainder of the program today. We'll be back with the whole lineup right after this. Don't go away. Hi, guys, it's Mark. Look, I think you'll agree with me that as gun owners, we need to have each other's backs. That's regardless of what state we call home. Here at AAR, we discuss it every day, and we're heard in every state. Right now, Virginians desperately need our help. That means me, and that means you. You've heard the old saying, there's power in numbers, and helping in Virginia is as simple as joining Virginia Citizens Defense League. I'm a member, and I don't live in Virginia. You don't have to live there to join and stand up for your rights, because it is your rights. 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
1: Welcome back to the show indeed. 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The left just hates it. We love it. Patriotism, you got to love it. Guys, we're going to, you know where to go to get all of our partners, okay? We're going to go right back to the sheriff. First, let me reintroduce Quang Nguyen, who's co-hosting with me for the 3 hours. Quang, welcome back in, my brother.
2: Hey, I do have a question, a comment and question to both Eric and the sheriff.
1: Take it away, brother.
2: Okay?
1: Yes,
2: hey,
1: go for
2: listen,
1: it.
2: You know, Eric and sheriff, Arizona is a constitutional carry state, and it's so disturbing to hear you said that the Florida has a conservative legislature, and yet you couldn't get it past the line. I will make this offer to you both. If you need me to go out there to help you educate, if you need me to go out there to testify on the bill, I'll do anything. I'll fly out on my own dime to help, because this is ridiculous. You know, ever since we had constitutional carry, our crime rate just dropped. So, you know, there you have it. That's real life, you know, data right there for you.
1: Eric, well, take it away. I can see you wanting to mention a comment, and then we'll go to Sheriff Wayne.
3: We just have to get the Florida legislature to keep up with what the courts have said, because we still have, unfortunately, you know, law enforcement has to read a law. They can't keep up with the case law as fast as it comes out. And so they have to be able to read the statute book and know what is and isn't illegal. And we can't even get the Florida legislature to update the statutes to keep up with what the courts have said. These are our freedoms, and we have a right to them. You know, Wayne doesn't need a new first-year rookie coming in and going, well, the statute says open carry is illegal, without having to go read a case law about it. I mean, that's just making it harder for law enforcement to do its job, and that should never be what the legislature's doing. So we may have to have that at some point.
1: Yeah, Sheriff Wayne, welcome back in, my friend. How important is it, when you hear this right now, the voice of the sheriff is critical in the state. Do you run into deputies? How do you educate your force? Because let's face it, there's been some rapid fire changes in Florida as of late. All, you know, positive news, but there's still a lot of work we have to do. How do you educate your force when the laws are changing so quickly?
4: Yeah, so, you know, our team, I mean, we're an agency of 1,700. So, you know, we do it through our supervision in the ranks, pushing down that information, making sure that, you know, they're being kept up to date on the latest thing. I think Eric will agree with this. One of the things that we have in the state of Florida, is an attorney general that is a strong 2A advocate.
1: Oh,
4: James
1: Hoopmeyer
4: is you know, 100% behind us. In fact, when the Supreme Court ruled in Eric's and Florida Carry's favor, for this, he immediately said, hey, that's going to be the law of Florida right there. We're going to do it. And I can tell you that, I was very privy to that information right as it was coming off the press. Mm-hmm. I got in touch with our state attorney, told him what I just learned. He, you know, got the information. And that night, that same night, as Eric will tell you, we had a video that I put up that told our citizens, and our deputies, we were pushing it out already, that Florida and especially Brevard County in that exact moment was open carry. You know, it, we have had zero problems here. And, you
1: wow,
4: know, Quang's, point,
1: yeah.
4: You know, we had, you know, organizations that were lobbying against it, as Eric's probably already told you, that were lobbying against it and everything else. But, we have had zero problems in the state. In fact, not just in Brevard, but I have not heard a peep out of anything across the board where there's been problems. It has been well accepted. Law enforcement has pushed it out, and it's how it should have always been, to be honest.
1: Yeah, Wayne, I'm going to let the cat out of the bag, Sheriff, because, ladies and gentlemen, Wayne was actually on the phone with the Florida Attorney General when that Florida Supreme Court decision came down. And you were privy to that information. I think you were probably number one because you were on the phone with him. And what did he tell you on the phone when that ruling came down while you were talking?
4: Yeah, I mean, he's, like I said, he's a strong 2A, and it was that fast where this is where we're going. And then, as I said, I hung up and immediately got on the phone with our state attorney here. And, again, it's how it should have always been. We pushed for it for a long time. We've seen, as I said, no problems whatsoever.
1: You know, it's interesting, Kwong. I have a couple interesting stories here for you guys, because I was actually in Arizona the day the constitutional carry bill was signed in the state of Arizona. I was at the Scottsdale Gun Club. Big shout out to those guys. If you're listening in Phoenix, great place. If you haven't been, please go. Good friends over there. But we were there when that was signed. Now, in Florida, when I left Florida, Eric and Sheriff Wayne, in 05 and moved here, Georgia was nowhere near Florida's gun laws. Within a span of about 5 to 7 years, Georgia just eclipsed Florida and blew right past it. And I swore to God on this program, I said, Florida will never catch Georgia in my lifetime. I was proven wrong, Eric. Yeah. And that's in large measure due to you and due to the sheriff and others like him, like Sheriff Wayne or Sheriff Kurt Hoffman and others who are doing the dirty work on the streets, Eric. So congratulations for that, brother. I applaud you.
3: Thank you, but I still have Georgia beat on our firearms preemption law.
1: You do.
3: John Monroe up there is having a heck of a time with the city of Savannah, this whole guns in cars ordinance that they tried to do.
1: Yeah.
3: That's one thing I got to give the Florida legislature credit for, what they did for preemption in 2011. But unfortunately, we've seen judges bite back against it every step they get. And unfortunately, we've got some judges still around. You know, only two of Florida Carry's preemption cases have ever been won at the trial court level. We've had to win every other one at the appellate court level because Wow. The judges just have had a real problem with the preemption law and understanding what the legislature is telling them about it. And frankly, they have the same issue with our stand your ground law still today.
1: I don't think they have a problem with it, Sheriff Wayne and Eric and Kwong. I don't think they have a problem. I think they don't like it. I don't think it's that they can't understand it. It's their ideology. Let's face it. Sheriff, you're up against this stuff all the time. You see this. I mean, you are, the county is yours, man. People don't really realize it. We tell them all the time when the sheriffs are on the pro. We had Sheriff Mark Daniels from Cochise County on last week. We love our constitutional sheriffs. Wayne, you're the oldest elected office, constitutionally elected office there is. You carry great weight, and your voice is very, very important out there. So God bless you for making sure that you, not only your residents, but your officers, your deputies, and judges and legislators are aware of these things, man. Your voice is so powerful, and thank you for supporting the right to bear arms, Wayne. Take it away. I'll let you take it for the next 30 seconds.
4: Yeah, absolutely. You know, the sheriff should have the loudest voice in their community, the citizens. You know, trust them to protect them. As I always tell everybody, my job as sheriff is to protect the three C's, our citizens, our cops, and our Constitution. And when you take it and break it down into that simplistic form, this is an easy job. You just have to stand on your principles and never back down.
1: No, you can't back down. Sheriff Wayne Ivey, Brevard County, Florida, 1,700 deputies. You got a heck of a job to do down there, and you're doing an amazing job, and we appreciate it. Eric Friday, and by the way, Sheriff, we're going to bring you back on the program when we got the phones worked out for you, so we got you for that full second segment. Look to get an invite over the course of the next 2 weeks. I'm just giving you that heads up right now.
4: I'd love it, sir. Man. I'd love to come back and spend some time with you guys.
1: Oh, give me an hour. I could take 3 hours with you. It'd be an awful lot of fun. Eric Friday, thank you for being here, my friend. That's FloridaCarry.org.
3: Absolutely.
1: Ladies and gentlemen, join us, FloridaCarry.org. Kwong Nguyen, thank you. And this hour's up, Kwong. As you know, when we come back, it's you, me, and a whole other guest lineup. Armed American Radio's Monster Cast is now well underway, ladies and gentlemen. Another 2 hours to go. Kwong Nguyen is co-hosting with me for the entire 2 hours. We'll be back 6 minutes after. Don't go away.
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0: These are the sounds of children playing and families laughing. But these sounds were cut short. Cut short because Ohio doesn't require gates and lights at every railroad crossing. Crossbucks and...
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10: News this hour from Town Hall, I'm Mary Rose. Iran has launched retaliatory fire at U.S. forces on Sunday after the U.S. military struck Iranian rocket launches. They're reporting that they fired missiles into Jordan, but they were intercepted with no reported impacts. The exchange followed U.S. strikes on Iran's Larak Island, where American forces observed Iranian units preparing to deploy rockets with mines into the Strait of Hormuz. U.S. Immigration and Customs Enforcement arrested nearly 50,000 people in July, the highest single monthly arrest total during the second Trump administration, according to new figures.
11: The July arrest tally of 49,571 marks a 15% jump from 43,021 arrests a month earlier and a 70% increase from 29,241 in February, according to government data provided by ICE to the Deportation Data Project based at UC Berkeley and UCLA. The agency has increasingly relied on state and local law enforcement partners who are assuming immigration enforcement duties. Bernie Bennett reporting.
10: There are growing calls for a new overhaul of America's welfare system.
12: 30 years ago, a Republican-led Congress and President Bill Clinton required work for key benefits and gave states more control. Supporters say the results were dramatic. Adults receiving welfare fell from more than 4.4 million in 1995 to about 570,000 in 2024. Now, many Republicans want to extend work requirements across federal assistance programs for non-disabled adults with independence, not dependency, as the goal. Ken Lorman reporting.
10: Officials say flash flooding at the Grand Canyon has knocked out the sole water pipeline that serves tourists and residents at the park. More at townhall.com.
5: Foundations of Freedom, a look at America's founding principles and the leaders who shaped our nation.
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29: 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Hour two begins right now. Greg in Dallas, welcome in, brother. How are you?
30: I'm doing pretty good, man. 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Hour number two.
29: Hour number two. Buckle in, ladies and gentlemen. It's going to fly right by. I can promise you that. We've got a great lineup for you for the remainder of the hour. John Lott is going to be here momentarily. Greg, I'll let you do your thing here. And where the Carr Firearms Group studios can be watched in the chat and all that fun stuff, we'll go to our co-host, Quang Nguyen, Arizona rep and chairman of the House Judiciary there, and then we'll go to Dr. John Lott. Take it away, brother.
30: Yeah, sure. 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
29: Yeah, and before I get cracking and go to Quang, I saw some comments earlier. How come we don't hear the music and stuff at the beginning when we're watching the stream?
30: Yeah.
29: That's because of copyright strikes, ladies and gentlemen. There's copyright that's just a hassle when you're online. so that stays silent. On the radio, it's all good. So if you like that intro stuff, which a lot of people do, you can listen to us on the radio and watch us on your television sets, the same thing. And you'll see a lot more of me on your television sets coming up real soon because we've just formed a strategic partnership with Valorous TV, C3 Entertainment. We're going to be all over your television set doing some really cool stuff. A lot to talk about there. I'll give you some more details as we go through the program. Quang Nguyen, Arizona Representative, House Judiciary Chair, the Shredder. Welcome in for this hour, brother.
0: I appreciate it. You know, anytime at all, I get to talk about the state of Arizona and how crazy we might get. I'd be happy to share the sad news with you. But, you know, November's going to come around. Hopefully we'll replace the ninth floor. And we'll be on our way to be the number one state in the union in terms of Second Amendment friendliness.
29: A lofty goal, but one that Arizona can handle because it ranks so high to begin with. Let's go to Dr. John Lott, crimeresearch.org. John, welcome to the program, my friend. Always a pleasure to have you here. Lots to cover with you in two short segments. You ready to roll?
1: Yeah, it was great talking to you. Thanks.
29: Always a pleasure, my friend.
1: Hi, John. Hi. Nice to meet you.
29: Okay, so Quang Nguyen, you've never met John Lott. John Lott, Quang Nguyen. Quang Nguyen, John Lott. Let's get started. let's do it this way. Let's get into it. All right, here we go. Let's start with the CDC, John and Quang. This story, I love this. This and some FBI numbers as well. We're going to go there. But the CDC, under the Biden administration, yanked the defensive gun use statistics or the estimates ranging from 60,000 to 2.5 million. John, they pulled them away. And it turns out Mark Bryant from the Gun Violence Archives and the anti-gunners were in the White House working with the White House to remove those numbers. And I want to remind listeners, let's just give them 60,000 defensive gun uses. Let's give them the low number. That's 164.5 defensive gun uses a day in America, ladies and gentlemen. No small potatoes, but we know the number is higher. John, tell us about it because you have a op-ed over at townhall.com on this very topic. Take it away.
1: Yeah, thanks. Yeah, well, so the gun control groups were working with the Centers for Disease Control, and they were complaining, among other things, that the fact that the CDC was putting out that information on their website was making it more difficult for them to go and pass the types of gun control laws that they wanted. And the CDC acquiesced and removed that information. You know, whether the CDC removes it or not, taking into account that it's more difficult for an activist group to go and lobby should not be something that the CDC takes into account. So as you mentioned, there's a range of different estimates. Basically, they go from 60 or 100,000 for the National Crime Victimization Survey to others, which basically show something around 2 million times. And there's a simple reason for the difference, and it has to do with the screening question. The National Crime Victimization Survey asks you if you've been a victim of a violent crime, and only if you say you've been a victim do they then go on and ask you any follow-up questions. The problem is if you use a gun defensively, you know, 95% of the time that people use guns defensively, simply brandishing a gun is sufficient to cause a criminal to stop the attack. You know, nothing happened, no crime actually committed. And so the problem is that if you ask the screening question that way, a lot of people who simply brandished a gun may never view themselves as having actually become a victim of a crime. The other surveys will have screening questions like, have you or somebody you've been with been threatened with violent crime?
29: Right.
1: And when you have that type of thing, you end up getting these other numbers that are around 2 million times or so. You know, you're right, you have any number, both numbers are large numbers, you know, there's a reason for the difference in the numbers, and I think most people understand that the numbers that are like 60,000 or 100,000 are an underestimate because of the way the screening question is set up.
29: Yeah, and John, I want to be fair. Quang, I put a video out on YouTube earlier today explaining what happened
1: right
29: here, and I want to be fair here. Quang, you saw the video, and part of what I'm talking about by being fair here is, and John can reiterate this, is when you look at defensive gun use numbers, for example, or when you look at FBI numbers, things of this nature, John, it's hard to make the correlation what reduced crime. Other research has to go into that, Kwong, as well, okay? It's not just one thing. There's also societal issues, there's crime issues, there's drug issues, there's all kinds of things here. But even, Kwong, the Department of Bureaus of Justice Statistics under Obama, Kwong, showed 180,000 defensive gun uses, and they were trying to get that number low. That's 493 defensive gun uses a day, Kwong. Does that shock you?
0: Yeah, you know what? Here's my thing. I was reading the CDC article by John, and it's well written, and I don't particularly care about the numbers. I don't care what they are. Even if only three people use the gun to defend themselves, that's good enough for me. So where I'm sitting right now is a juke chair. You know, the more guns we have in the hands of law-abiding citizens, the more fear we're going to be able to impose on the criminals. John, am I wrong there? I mean, what do I care about the numbers? I mean, my job is to put people in jail to start with, right? But that's just my view.
1: Yeah, no, look, the basic point that you're making is that if you want to reduce crime, you have to make it riskier for criminals to commit crime. And whether it's higher arrest rates, higher conviction rates, longer prison sentences, or the fact that victims might be able to go and defend themselves, all those things mm-hmm. make it riskier for criminals to go and commit crime. And so you have two things. One is what we've been talking about: when you actually are a victim of a crime, how do you respond? But hopefully you don't have to respond if the criminals have been deterred, because they know that it's risky for them to go and attack people. So you may have a drop in crime. And look, we've had a huge increase in the last few years nationally in terms of the rate that people are carrying. I mean, mm-hmm. we have about 21.5 million concealed carry permit holders in the country. But now we have 29 constitutional carry states, including Arizona. And, we've done a survey. And just over the last couple of years, there's been a 5 percentage point increase and the rate that people are carrying, largely because of the huge number of constitutional carry states that we have.
29: And it's hard to track that information. John, I've got a great question for you, but I'm going to hold it until we come back from the break, because I don't want to have to interrupt you when we're up against that hard break. But, Kwong, I'll go back to you. I know I have a little bit of time, but I want to give John some breathing room on this one. But Kwong, you know what happened to me in 2002. I am exactly what John Lott is talking about here. I pulled a gun on two people that were attempting to carjack a car off my front left bumper at a traffic light in Tampa, Florida. They turned their attention towards me. I drew my firearm, pointed it right at their chest and their heads, and it stopped the activity against the other victim and myself, and they went on their merry way. Law enforcement was never called. A shot was never fired. The gun did its job, Kwong, didn't it?
0: Yeah, it did. But sadly, I could give you a similar story. When I was in Orange County, California, I put a firearm, a 1911, to defend myself against two guys entering my garage. And guess who lost the gun? I did. I lost the gun for actually the entire year. And the prosecutor was still considering prosecuting me for pulling a gun. Now, this is in California. I have a little baby, I have a wife, and I have two guys in my garage confronting me. I faced that other side where John was talking about. I was the victim, although I would never, run around to claim to be a victim. But,
29: well,
0: man,
29: you did the right
0: thing. You live.
29: It does. And when you're in California, it makes a big difference. When we come back from the break, I'm going to throw something at John. Remember his book, More Guns, Less Crime? We're going to talk about it when we come back. Don't go away. Armed American Radio listeners, you already know the name. 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
3: Hi, guys. It's Mark. 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

0: 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We're really putting a hard push on Florida Carry right now, Arizona Citizens Defense League, Connecticut Citizens Defense League, Virginia Citizens Defense League. These organizations matter. They are doing God's work, and we need your support. Arizona on the ropes, believe it or not. Florida, we have the opportunity to stay on the gas and put these anti-gunners to bed permanently, guys, but we need your help to do it at the state level. There's power in numbers, and the National Rifle Association is working with all of them. Guest host Quang Nguyen for the remainder of the program today. Quang, welcome back in, my brother.
1: Yes, sir. I'm all here. Audience, thanks, John, for being here.
0: Yeah, the audience has you and I for the next half hour. We're going to go round and round about some of the things we're talking about with John and others right now and some other issues as we lead into the roundtable. Dr. Lott, welcome back in. Always a pleasure. Let me read something for you. I can't wait to talk to you about this. FBI report destroys anti-gun myth that more guns equals more crime. You famously wrote a book, I think in its third edition already, More Guns, Less Crime. And the anti-gunners go nuts over you. They try to debunk you at every twist and turn. They say your research is debunked. And it's just, they fail at every twist and turn. From the CCRKBA, a new FBI crime report showing a dramatic reduction in year-to-year crime from 2024 to 2025 has completely destroyed that long-standing myth perpetuated by the gun prohibition lobby that more guns in private ownership will result in more violent crime. How are the numbers? 18.1% decrease in murder, 18.5% decrease in robbery, 7.2% decrease in aggravated assault. John, they're silent. I want you to tell it. Just take it away, man. That has to make you feel good.
2: Well, I mean, there are lots of things that have caused the drop in violent crime that we saw last year and we're continuing to see this year. If you look at the FBI, they arrested twice as many people last year as they did in 2024. You have new U.S. attorneys that are appointed by the president across the country who are much more actively going after criminals in Washington, D.C., during the Biden administration, the U.S. attorney there refused to bring criminal charges against 67% of those who were arrested by the police. By contrast, under Trump, they're only refusing to bring charges against 4%, not 67%. You have the federalization of law enforcement in D.C. and Memphis. Going after illegal aliens. It's not a coincidence to me that we saw such a large increase in violent crime during the Biden administration, during the National Crime Victimization Survey, which gets a measure of total felony violent crime, not just what's reported to police, showed a 59% increase in total felony violent crime during the Biden administration. That's by far the largest percentage increase that we've ever seen. And it's not a coincidence to me that we saw this large increase at the same time we saw this record increase in illegal aliens coming into the country. And I think when the National Crime Victimization Survey data comes out next month, I think it'll show a big drop in that occurring in the United States. And so, you know, you're deporting illegal aliens. You've closed the border. But it's more than that. Even the criminal illegal aliens that you haven't caught, they don't want to get deported. How do they keep from getting deported? Well, they have to keep off the police radar. And what's the easiest way to keep off the police radar? And that
0: Stop committing crimes.
2: And
0: yeah,
2: that, of
0: it's
2: course,
0: a pretty easy equation.
2: More people carry. So it's all those things matter. In terms of reducing crime. And you can't really disentangle all those different factors by just looking at what happens nationally. That's one reason why we have 50 states in the District of Columbia. You can go, and what my work has tried to do in the past is to try to account for those different factors. At the same time, go and see how the rate that people are carrying concealed handguns varies across different states. Did the states that saw the biggest increase in concealed carry permits see the biggest drops in violent crime?
0: And we're going to get all that research, ladies and gentlemen. You can find it all when John does it in real time. You can read the op-eds that we're talking about right now at crimeresearch.org. Join him and support him. I do. Greg does. You can donate every month. $5, $10, 50. I think I give $50 a month. You can do whatever you want, but please support this research. Guys, the truth is on our side. Quang Nguyen, here's the fun part about this. As you're listening to John talk about this and these numbers decreasing, which is fantastic, the left is silent, but keep this in mind, Quang, annual gun sales have continued to remain at record levels in the millions. So while all of this is happening, crime is falling, gun ownership is rising. Millions of firearms are being sold. That's according to firearms industry data, Quang. The most recent estimate on licensed concealed carry, as John said, is over 20 million. And John just pointed out it's 21.5 million that we know of. And 29 states have adopted constitutional carry, allowing citizens to carry their firearms without a license or a permit. And I'll quote Alan Gottlieb. And now, gun prohibitionists remain silent, stubbornly refusing to acknowledge their hysteria-driven rhetoric has been wrong because their crusade has never been about public safety. Their goal is public disarmament, Quang. It all becomes
1: That's right.
0: crystal clear. The truth
1: That's right.
0: is stubborn, brother.
1: For the next 30 seconds, I'm going to pretend to be a liberal.
0: Oh,
1: I'm going to defend the liberal idea by using two cities, Chicago, Los Angeles. Oops. Right? Oops.
0: Yeah.
1: You know, gun control to the max. And if you look at Chicago, I mean, personally, you don't know how many times I've been asked to go to Chicago or to New York. I will not go there. Why? Because I can't bring my guns with me.
0: Mm-hmm.
1: I can't do anything with it. I'm not going to be a victim. That's it. And so to John's point, I think his data, I'm going to be able to use it when I pull up my committees again for the next session. Hopefully we'll have a majority again and a new governor. Can you imagine the kind of work that I'd be able to get done, especially with the data that John provided?
0: It's outstanding. John, it feels good to report this, but facts are stubborn things. The truth is a stubborn thing. Both facts and the truth don't suffer fools, John. And I just wonder, you know, because they're silent now on this issue, do you expect them to comment at all about this? Probably better asked as a rhetorical question, but I'm going to ask it anyway.
2: Oh, I don't think they're going to focus on it. You know, one of the big things with the Supreme Court case on the assault weapons is we're going to have a nice additional experiment there because they're going to be predicting disaster that's going to occur. And likely the Supreme Court will strike down the assault weapons bans. And they're not going to see the predictions that they're occurring. The one big concern that I have in the future is that, you know, even today, Representative Clyburn from South Carolina was out there saying that he favored what all the Democrats who are running for president who have spoken on it have said, that they want to pack the Supreme Court.
0: Yeah.
2: If they go do that, then all these victories
0: will wind up being for naught. They're done. John, I love you, man. Thank you for being here. I appreciate it very much. As you know from being on the show all these years, guess what? We're up against that hard break. When we come back, Quang Nguyen for the half hour and the remainder of the hour. We'll be back. Thank you, John. We'll be right back.
3: SRN News, I'm Mary Rose. Iran has launched retaliatory fire at U.S. forces on Sunday after the U.S. military struck Iranian rocket launchers. They fired missiles into Jordan but were intercepted with no reported impacts. The exchange followed U.S. strikes on Iran's Larak Island, where American forces observed Iranian units preparing to deploy rockets with mines into the Strait of Hormuz. Officials say dozens of people have been evacuated from the depths of the Grand Canyon because of heavy rain and flooding. The National Park Service says flash flooding on Saturday destroyed footbridges over a creek that flows into the Colorado River and sent large boulders and other debris downstream. The Park Service says it is seeking information about 15 people who may be missing or unaccounted for. This is SRN News.
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0: 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Indeed. Welcome back to the show, ladies and gentlemen. I am Mark Walters, filling your prescription for freedom here in the Carr Firearms Group studios in front of this powerful CZ microphone. 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

0: guns, less crime. The left goes after him like crazy on this. They hate him. They claim he's debunked. They just claim that. They don't give any facts. They just say that. Meanwhile, this just turns it right up on its head when these FBI crime report numbers are out for 2024 and 2025. These are recent numbers, Kwong. And you see that, yeah. Well, in fact, he's right. Okay? It's hard for them to argue, isn't it?
1: Yeah, it's very difficult for them to argue, but I will tell you this. Since they do send people to my committee to, bash these bills that we introduce, I will tell you, they bring zero data. It's mm-hmm. all talking points because that is all they have. And one of the things that when you testify in my committee, I do have a requirement. I will set your butt down. I was going to say the other word. I will set your butt down if you don't bring data with you. And that's the problem. They continue to spew out talking points. That's all they have. And we know that. We all know that. And so the question for you and for just about anybody is that how do we change the national media narrative? How do we change that? That's the point. Because young people aren't hearing the real facts. They're hearing CNN, MSNBC, even though, several of the radio stations around here as well. How do we change that, Mark?
0: We do what we're doing right now, and we continue to drive the point home. And that's why I think it's so important, Kwong, to answer your question. And it's a good one, because I've been fighting this media thing for many years, well over 20-plus years, 20 to 25 years, actually. And it's very frustrating when you know that's what they're doing. But when you see stories, now the mainstream press is never going to talk about it in these terms. Let me quote Alan Gottlieb here. The billionaire-backed gun ban bunch is essentially running on empty. They will try to spin statistics in an effort to keep the public duped. They will keep blaming guns instead of criminals. They will continue to penalize honest citizens with more restrictive laws, while liberal judges and prosecutors perpetuate a catch-and-release justice system that allows repeat offenders back on the streets. The FBI data just let the air out of their tires. It's time for them to start walking. Now, that doesn't answer the question of what we do with the media, but what we do is we talk about it on shows like this. We get in front of as many people as we can. We can't get them to bring us on their programs because they don't want us giving this information out because they know the host of Armed American Radio is going to talk about this. So, again, it's another lie of omission. They don't have the gonads to put us on because they don't want to hear this stuff, Kwong. That's how bad it is. So, honestly, the only thing I can tell you is we keep doing what we're doing here and we get the word out to as many people as we possibly can because they're not going to get the facts anywhere else from the mainstream press. You know that as a politician. They attack you for crying out loud.
1: Yeah. It's not just the guns. I mean, we're talking about, religious freedom as well. And I've been trying to get people to understand this point. The only way you can turn a nation, a great nation like this, into a communist country, there are two things you got to do. You got to get rid of guns, and you have to get rid of religion. That's it.
0: What is the other side actively trying to do?
1: Basically just break everything that we have for religious freedom, everything that we have for gun freedom. I mean, they're just going after it bit by bit, but they are so persistent, Mark. They are so persistent. Mm-hmm. They will come back and do it over and over and over again.
0: Media.
1: Think about it.
0: In their pocket. Look, let's take that argument right there to New York City. We're coming up on the 25th anniversary of 9/11. You would think that New York City has forgotten it. They've got a communist Muslim mayor. They're hiring socialists. This is
1: correct.
0: An ideology and a culture that is not compatible with our civilization. Look at what's happening in cities like Minneapolis. Look at what's happening in Dearborn. They're actually fighting for Sharia law in this country. And we will not have it. So how do these local communities combat this? Well, here comes the immigration issue again. We saw what happened with the Somalis up in Minneapolis. The fraud up there is off the chain. It's only going to get worse. I don't know the answer to that question. I don't know what makes New York City liberals do what they do. I don't get it, but I don't live there.
1: I'm going to tell you this. First of all,

0: You know, I truly believe that we need to have, and then a majority of Americans already spoke about this. We want voter's ID. We want voter's ID. You have to present an ID in order to vote. And it, you know, as an immigrant, a former immigrant or an immigrant, you want to call it whatever it is, it has nothing to do with preventing minority from voting. It has nothing to do with that. And, you know, I wish John would still be on. I'd be asking, you know, how do we as conservatives, once again, we go back to the national media, how do we fight this left-wing narrative? I mean, here I am, an immigrant, a naturalized citizen. I show my ID everywhere I go. Mm-hmm. You go to the bank, you know, just about anything that you do. I mean, you have to show your ID in order to get to some of the events that you're going to. And yet, for some reason, it is racist to use IDs as a form of identification when you go to the voting booth. It drives me crazy. And I'm so glad John was calling these people out as illegal aliens. And that's exactly what they are.
1: Yeah, they're criminals. And guys, we didn't get to this topic with John, but we will with the roundtable with Kwong. Let me just kind of tease this right now. And we do have another segment left in this hour with Kwong here, just the two of us. But the Supreme Court's decision, he's got a op-ed over at Real Clear Politics. And let me read you the headline. You've read it. At Real Clear Politics, Supreme Court just gave mail-in ballot safeguards a chance. The Supreme Court's decision to stay the injunction blocking President Trump's March executive order on mail-in ballots gives voters something they are clamoring for, greater confidence in election integrity, ladies and gentlemen. Okay, this is what goes hand-in-hand with what we're talking about with Kwong now. A new Rasmussen report survey finds that by a 52-34% margin, likely voters say the government has not done enough to prevent election cheating. Even more striking, voters say by nearly 2-1 that widespread cheating is likely to affect the outcome of this fall's congressional elections. And John goes on in greater detail. And as I said, we'll talk about that, Kwong, coming up in the roundtable. But that was a victory for Donald Trump, and it was a real victory for Americans. Now, there was a tweet put out that I saw AWR respond to. I'll take us to the break with this and then get your comments when we come back. That said, imagine you're at the polls and you're getting ready to vote and ICE shows up asking for IDs. How is that going to make you feel? AWR's response, secure. And it's got thousands of views already, because that's exactly what it's meant to do, unless you're a liberal that wants to cheat. We'll be back with Kwong. Don't go away and get his thoughts.
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1: Hi, guys. 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
1: 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It's $35 for 1 year. 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It's $35. There is power and strength in these numbers, ladies and gentlemen. So please go out of your way to do that. It's nra.org/AAR. And something you can do while you're joining and going through all that stuff, you can put together a goat gun, by the way, goatguns.com. Greg, how many do you have now?
9: I think I've got about 13.
1: About 13. I think I've got more than that, but Dr. John Adine has far more than any
9: of
1: them. 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Quang Nguyen, welcome back in, my brother. Always a pleasure to have you here. Let's keep this conversation going, Quang, because, you know, we keep talking about the elections coming up. In the blink of an eye, the midterms are going to be here. Very disturbing news coming out of Arizona. Big illegal immigrant problem in Arizona. It's all over the country, Quang. Mail-in vote cheating. We know it happens. We know it happens. The vast majority of Americans have no problem giving an ID to vote. I was talking about that tweet just a little bit ago before the break. Yeah, you got to wonder why people are afraid of it. There's only one reason if they don't want it, and that's because they benefit from cheating. Otherwise, every single American should want it, Quang. I can think of no other reason. Can you?
0: Yeah, so I'm going to give you some, decent news, and the decent news is this. You notice the number of illegal aliens being deported daily, monthly?
1: Mm-hmm. Mm-hmm.
0: That number is rising, and the byproduct of that is you're going to have less and less illegal aliens wanting, or non-U.S. citizen people wanting to vote. And I'll tell you what, if I were an illegal alien right now, I
1: think it would be tough
0: for me to want to. Yeah, I don't want to expose myself to law enforcement. And so how we cure this problem is continuing to deport illegal aliens daily, weekly, monthly, and continue to do that to a point where, wait a minute, do I really want to go to the voting booth to do this? Do I really want to get a fake ID to do this? Because, you know, is it worth it to put a vote in and possibly getting myself deported? So those are the kind of positive news that I like seeing. But the cheating is always going to be happening, brother. I mean, I don't know the answer to it. We continue to do it. Here in Arizona, it's a little bit more difficult because you have a Democrat governor and a Democrat SOS, mm-hmm. Secretary of State. And that has been very difficult. We try to put out...
1: Which is mind-boggling, by the way. It's mind-boggling that they make it, you know, hard to fight against this. Every single American should be supporting this. There's a reason, ladies and gentlemen. Kwong, it's like this. We ask viewers all the time, listeners all the time, because this is a radio show after all, and hundreds of radio stations around the nation. We ask listeners all the time, why do they want your guns? You ask yourself this question when you lay your head on your pillow tonight, ladies and gentlemen. What is it about their agenda that requires my disarmament? And the FBI numbers we were talking about, Kwong, point this out, okay?
0: Right.
1: Because it's never been about public safety. It's always been about control. The other side should be loving the fact that murder rates are down, that robbery, but they don't. They stay silent because it's a political agenda. So when you lay your head down on your pillow tonight, ask yourself that question, folks. Why? So then you ask yourself this. Why don't they want people to have to show ID to vote? You already know the answer to the question, ladies and gentlemen, because they benefit from it, Kwong. And that should be criminal.
0: Right.
1: Criminal. Lock them up, bro.
0: Yeah, listen, that's the only way to turn this country into a socialist communist country. I mean, the answer is very short. That's it. That's the goal. The goal is that they don't want a free market. They don't want freedom. They don't want the Constitution. It's unbelievable how successful. I mean, you think about it, right? Was it Margaret Thatcher that basically says that, you know, you really can't have a communist country because they don't have money to start a communist country. And the only way to start a communist country is by stealing money from you, me, and everybody else. By force. And so that's how it's going to happen. We see it over and over again. Will you ever be able to turn North Korea around? No. Will you ever be able to turn Vietnam around? So, you know, there's this thing about I'm really bothered when people go back to Vietnam and enjoy their vacation because every single dime that you spend there, you basically give the Communist Party more money, more power to retain that nation the way it is. It's not a free nation. Look, man, my wife just showed me an article that you can spend $450,000 to buy a home in Vietnam. But you don't understand that when you go back there and you spend that $450,000, they can turn around and take away your home in a blink of an eye. Mm-hmm. And people don't realize that. Stop going on vacation over there. It's a communist country. There's nothing about it.
1: You know, Cuba embargoes a lot like that, too. They disarmed the population years ago in Cuba. And a lot of people still fight this. You know, man, I should be able to. And I've wrestled with it before. I know a lot of people that have been there on cigar tours and stuff like that. I contemplated and flirted with it, and I decided, no, I don't want my money feeding that communist government because that's what happens. They're screamed. They want the American dollars there. And what do they do with the American dollars? They keep oppressing their people, which is why the embargo is still in place. Now, it's debatable whether it should be. I think there's another side that says, if we remove the embargo, let the American dollars flow, freedom will take over Cuba. The people will, I mean, imagine what would happen, you know, to Cuba if American dollars flow.
0: Well,
1: the problem is if you have a government that's taking.
0: The bad guys at the top will always take the bulk of the money. And the little guys will continue to work out in the field, will continue to be poor. I mean, if you go to Vietnam, think about it. Look at all the poor people still, they're still working in a rice field. They're still using buffaloes, mm-hmm. you know, water buffaloes to do their farming. They're not getting any better. The people aren't getting better. Their lifestyle just not getting any better. You have a whole lot more rich people who started out as, you know, members of the Communist Party to start with. All you have to do is go over there and say, hey, I refuse to be a member of the Communist Party, and see how far you get financially and economically.
1: Yeah, and health-wise as well, ladies and gentlemen. There's
0: right.
1: that, too.
0: Right.
1: That's an ideology that is responsible for murdering hundreds of millions of people around the globe, and it is here in this country. I'll tell you who's doing a great job talking about that is our friend Katie Pavlich. If you ever have an opportunity to read her book about it, please do. Forgive me for not having the book in front of me. It just popped into my head. But read her book and listen to what she has to say about this, ladies and gentlemen. She's got this nailed and gives you this information in plain old English. We're getting ready to take our top of the hour break. I told you to buckle in. It flies right by. Quang Nguyen is going to be joining the roundtable with us, in addition to, of course, Barkland Father Ryan Petty and Brad Primo. We will be missing Justin Moon today because he is out of the country on business. But have no fear. The AAR Roundtable is here. And we've got Quang, we've got Ryan Petty, and we've got Brad Primo coming at 6 minutes after the hour. Don't go away. We'll be back right after the break.
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5: News this hour from Town Hall, I'm Mary Rose. U.S. forces have struck Iranian rocket launchers on the Strait of Hormuz, marking their first military action in a month. Later, Iranian state television showed what it said were ballistic missiles being fired by Iran at U.S. bases in Jordan in response. The Revolutionary Guard Corps was reportedly preparing to launch rockets with sea mines into the strait, where Tehran has asserted control. The U.S. recently cleared sea mines from the strait's shipping routes. The Trump administration just days ago had shifted focus to economic pressure. The U.S. called the strikes a limited, precise action. A return to open conflict would be dangerous for the region, where Iran has targeted U.S. military bases and infrastructure in Gulf countries. Texas is emerging as a powerful alternative to California, attracting residents, businesses, and investment from across the country. Correspondent Ken Lorman reports.
6: IRS data show Texas gained roughly 1.5 million residents from other states between 2012 and 2023, and that meant billions in additional household income. Census data indicate Texas led the nation in domestic migration in 2024 and 2025. University of Virginia projections suggest Texas could surpass California as America's most populous state by the late 2040s as business and energy investment continue expanding. Ken Lorman reporting.
5: Officials say dozens of people have been evacuated from the depths of the Grand Canyon because of heavy rain and flooding. More on these stories at Town Hall.
7: Foundations of Freedom, a look at America's founding principles and the leaders who shaped our nation.
8: Near the end of the Revolutionary War, George Washington received a letter from one of his own officers. Colonel Louis Nicola suggested that America might be better served by a monarchy, with Washington himself as king. Washington firmly rejected the idea. He had spent years leading Americans in a fight for independence from a monarchy. He would not see that victory end with America creating a king of its own. He understood that the cause of the revolution was greater than any one man. 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
28: And here we go, ladies and gentlemen, Armed American Radio's Monster Cast. The AAR Classic Roundtable is now underway here in the Carr Firearms Group studios. We're going to be missing Justin Moon, the CEO of Carr Arms, that he's out of the country traveling today. So we wish him safe travels until he gets back home. Now, I do want to point this out. I'll take this opportunity. October 10th, 11th, and 12th, I will be at the Carr Rod of Iron Festival. Just finalized my flights for that. It'll be a very, very busy month of October. So make sure if you can get up there, by all means do. It's very beautiful at that time of the year in early fall in the Pocono Mountains where Carr is. I'm telling you, it's gorgeous up there, and they put on a hell of a show. So go check out the Tommy Gun Factory and hang out with us. I'll be moderating a panel on Sunday. Then we will be doing this program live from some studios at Carr. They've got a beautiful podcast set up there. We're going to be bringing you the live national radio broadcast on Sunday from Carr with Justin face-to-face with us. So he'll be with us for the full 3 hours. It's going to be an awful lot of fun. You can look that up. It's Carr Rod of Iron Festival. Make sure to check that out. And Greg and Dallas Tejas, how you doing, man? The CZ mic is lit up. The Patriot Mobile Ranch is fired up, and the crew's in town, right?
0: Yeah, absolutely.
28: All right, guys. Make sure to check out the Valorous TV. We've got a 40-second promo video that's been put together very professional by the television network over at our YouTube channel at Armed American Radio at YouTube. And subscribe to us while you're over there. We are growing over there like crazy. There's some good videos out right now with Cam. There's a great one out there with Ryan Petty, who's going to be here in just a second, and that 40-second Valorous TV. And I also break down the FBI numbers for you in a video we put out earlier today, so I think you'll enjoy that. Greg, do your thing, and let's get started.
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28: Greg is pushing buttons and looking at screens while he does that. It just comes out automatic now. It's just what happens in this business. And because Ryan Petty is on the screen, let's go to him first. Ryan, welcome in. It's great to see you, brother. You're looking good. You're looking good.
1: Good to be here tonight, Mark.
28: Sound like you're sitting in the studio with me in high definition, both the ears and the video. You look great. Let's go over to our co-host who's going to be with us for the remainder of this hour as well, and that's Representative from Arizona State House, Arizona Rep. Kwong Nguyen. He is also the House Judiciary Chairman as well. Kwong, welcome back, brother. You ready?
2: Great. Hey, Ryan, great to hear your voice.
1: Good to be on the program with you, Kwong, the Shredder.
28: All right. The Shredder is in the house, baby. Brad Primo, yes, CEO of Lead Slingers, a former law enforcement officer and U.S. combat vet, regular here at the table. Brad, how you doing, my brother? It's great to have you here.
3: I'm doing great. You know, I was kind of looking forward to seeing Justin here tonight. I'm sorry I couldn't be here, but just a quick story. I went for my annual physical not too long ago, and a guy looked at and he saw my tattoo, and one of my tattoos is a World War II paratrooper with a short barrel of Thompson. Oh, he's like, oh, that's so cool. It's got a Thompson. And I was like, you know what? I actually know the guy.
28: Yeah, I know a guy.
3: that makes those guns, you know? He's like, oh, it's so cool. I was like, you know, like, Justin has kids, and he needs to know there's people out there that think their dad is cool because he owns that company. And so, anyways, he's not here, but, yeah, anyways, I want to share that story. Justin, whenever you come back, there's people out there that think you're a cool dude. Tell your kids.
28: I tell you what, Brad, it might be worthwhile trying to get you to go up to the Rod of Iron Festival and sit on that panel with me up there that I'm moderating. That would be a lot of fun to have you there and to get you to the Tommy Gun Factory. We'll talk about that off air.
3: I'm all about it.
28: Man, and you talk about the round table. Ryan can't make it. We were trying already with Mr. Petty. He can't make the travel work because he's got something else that he can't get out of. But imagine having the full round table at Carr Arms in person would be a tremendous amount of fun. So we'll talk with you. At least we can get two-thirds of us there, right? So we'll see if we can make that work. That would be an awful lot of fun. And I know Justin would love to have you speak on that stage as a member of the round table as well. So, Brad, we'll talk about that off air. All right, guys, Kwong and I were talking in the previous hour. I just love this story. There's two of them out right now, the CDC and the FBI numbers. But I got to go, guys. I got to take you to the Citizens Committee for the Right to Keep and Bear Arms, to the press release that went out. This is amazing stuff. That FBI report destroys anti-gun myth that more guns equals more crime. Ryan, I see you shaking your head. Kwong and I were just talking about this. Here's a quick read. A new FBI crime report, now this is for 2024 and 2025, guys, this is recent stuff, showing a dramatic reduction in year-to-year crime from 2024 to 2025 has completely destroyed the long-standing myth perpetuated by the gun prohibition lobby that more guns in private ownership will result in more violent crime. According to the report, murder and non-negligent manslaughter offenses decreased an estimated 18.1%, robbery declined an estimated 18.5%, and aggravated assault dropped an estimated 7.2% last year. Now, here's what Mr. Gottlieb had to say. Yet here we are, following years of steady firearm sales, resulting in expanded gun ownership, and violent crime has plummeted. This isn't us talking. It's the FBI, which said in its own news release that these figures mark the largest year-to-year decline in violent crime rates since FBI estimates began in 1936. Not surprisingly, the media has failed to report this part of the story. Ryan, let's start with you.
1: You know, I wish I could say I'm surprised about any of it. Of course they don't report it. Of course the FBI numbers needed to be updated. I was reading an article from our good friend John Lott, friend of the program, just a little bit earlier. You know, the Biden administration worked so hard at the behest of the gun grabbers to, you know, to take out...
28: Fake, you can say it.
1: To fake the numbers, to make the, you know, make this a health crisis, a healthcare crisis, to try to convince doctors to talk about safe storage and the fact that you're more likely to die if you have a handgun in your home. It was all propaganda by the gun grabbers. It's great to see crime coming down. You know, I've said this for a long time. If we just locked up about, you know, the top 1% of the criminals that are doing, you know, perpetuating most of the crime, if we just locked them up, if we're just serious about them, crime would drop precipitously. And it, you know, the Trump administration is taking crime and criminals more seriously than previous administrations have. I'm not surprised the numbers are going down.
28: No question about it. Brad Primo.
4: There are very strong Democrat enclaves in both Nashville and Memphis that are reporting historic lows in violent crime.
28: Right.
4: And, you know, lo and behold, it's because, like what Ryan pointed out, the Trump administration has gotten serious about getting tough on crime as well as deporting violent criminals. And the fact of the matter is that if you look at U.S. crime statistics, if you take out about, like what Ryan touched on, about 2% of the society, the people who are doing all the crime, it's the same people over and over again. If you take them out of the equation, the U.S. crime rate is very similar to the Scandinavian countries that the Democrats hold out as like being these socialist utopias that have no crime. And so it's like, that's your evidence right there. It's not the guns. There's hundreds of millions of guns in this country. It is the people. And not only is it the people, it is the same people over and over and over and over again that Democrat judges will not drop the hammer on because of political reasons. And we just got to start talking honestly about it. It's the same people that are doing the crimes. You lock them up, you put them away for decades, take away their prime criminal years between the ages of 18 and 40, and our crime problem in this country goes away overnight. We just have to have the wherewithal to do it.
28: I'm going to flip this over to Kwong. Kwong, I can't wait to get your answer to this. Get rid of what cities across America, and watch what color is all the crime-ridden cities in this country. If we got rid of them, you'd have no crime. It's all blue most part. Talk to us about it.
2: Yeah, so, you know, just forget about Chicago and Los Angeles for a little bit. let's talk about Tucson and Phoenix. Right?
28: Yeah, yeah.
2: So Tucson is the blue city. Phoenix is the blue city. If you take those two out, Arizona is in great shape. So here's the other side. I live in a small town, and small town, 52,000 in population, and the town of Prescott Valley and the city of Prescott next door. You wouldn't want to come over here and go to the bank and pull a gun because you have 15 guns pointing right back at you. Mm-hmm. And so you can see it, that the math is very simple. You give more guns to law-abiding citizens, and you have less criminals wanting to act out. And so where do they act out? They go to the blue city of Tucson and Phoenix and do their dirty deeds. And so that's just reality. Those are facts. I'm not making anything up. I didn't need the data from the FBI to tell me that, hey.
28: Well, you already knew.
2: Yeah.
28: You already knew. Guys, we're getting ready to take our first break. Kwong just nailed it. And I'll just tell you what he said at the beginning of the hour. The Democrats fear that, and they fear these numbers that we're giving you, ladies and gentlemen. He said at the beginning of the first hour, they're as scared as a goat in Afghanistan. We'll be right back with the crew. Don't go away.
5: Hi guys, it's Mark. Look, I think you'll agree with me that as gun owners, we need to have each other's backs. That's regardless of what state we call home. Here at AAR, we discuss it every day, and we're heard in every state. Right now, Virginians desperately need our help. 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It's really easy to do. Whatever you can do, we need you in this fight. You must get in this fight, ladies and gentlemen. And that's the easiest way to do it. That combined with joining the states' rights organizations. 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Their numbers go up.
28: and you see their mail outs and you respond and the other side sees it and there is strength in these numbers. 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We have got you covered. Quang, I went to you, you know, the comment that you said at the opening of the show in the first hour, scared as a goat to Afghanistan. It kind of cracked me up because I wasn't expecting to hear that from you. I'm gonna steal that. I'm just letting you know I'm stealing it.
2: You know what? It's good. you know, my mind usually goes at some strange place, but occasionally, you know, it'll pop up like that. But can you imagine hearing that in committees? But anyway,
28: oh man,
2: I'm having fun.
28: You
2: so you're welcome to take it.
28: Well, I'm going to, man. So Kwong's been co-hosting with us for the hour. And as I said, Kwong is co-host. Feel free to jump in, interrupt me as often as you want. If you have any questions for the guys at the table, please, please, please take it away. Guys, these crime numbers, I want to go back to these crime numbers again, because one of the things that's important that we talked about in the previous 2 hours is the fact that this is not getting any media coverage. Ryan, I'll go back and start with you again. That, you know, Kwong asked the question in the previous hour in the last couple segments, how do we get the media to report this? And I don't know that there's a real answer to that other than we keep talking about it. We keep trying to get on these. Believe me, I've got people that will help me do this all day long. We can't find left-wing outlets to put us on to talk about these things. They just don't want to talk about it. Why? Because it's too easy for them to be checkmated. These numbers don't lie. The truth and facts are stubborn things. They don't suffer fools. And they just simply don't want to host on a national television program to get checkmated by the guest because, and sadly, because the guest comes into this with a predisposition, they're already coming at this from the liberal side, which is sad, instead of being honest. Ryan, do you have any suggestions? You get a media. You're no media rookie here. How do we do this? How do we get this information out there and out of our chamber?
1: Yeah, I mean, look, I think a couple of thoughts. One is, you know, the media is not nearly as powerful as they once were. You know, programs like this, YouTube, X, so social media in general, we've got ways to get this these messages out. I would say, you know, look, go look at the research on John Lott's website. Share those articles on Facebook with your friends and neighbors. It'll strike up a conversation far more powerful. It's almost like taking your friend to the gun range or your gun-hating friend to the gun range for the first time. Expose them to this. Don't do it in a combative way. But put it online and just say, hey, this is really interesting stuff. This is not something I've you know, many of you have probably heard before. I again, share it with your friends. Talk about this. I don't think we need the media the way they think or they hope that we need them.
28: That's a great point, Brad. You know, we talk about these issues every single day on Armed American Radio, now in our 18th year of doing so. And we will continue to talk about this until the good Lord takes our breath away. Hopefully that's not for quite some time. But the fact remains that, and as much as I even hate to give this statistic, it is still true, believe it or not. The vast majority of people, Brad, still get their quote-unquote news. What they refer to as news, from the alphabet soup television programs. They still get them from ABC and NBC, so they can all CBS. Sadly, a lot of people still watch that morning garbage on CBS this morning. They think they're getting the news. NBC Today Show, they think they're getting the news. They're not. And for that matter, you know, Fox and Friends in the morning, while it's far better than the others, it's still just a talking head show, and it's designed more for entertainment. And it, too, is in an echo chamber, Brad. Is there an... You know, you heard what Ryan said. What's your thought?
3: Well, I mean, in general, I mean, like, you know, it's the path to hell, the roadway to hell is always wide and very easy and wide open, right?
28: And paved with good intentions, right?
3: There you go. It's very, very easy to find. And what Ryan touched on is exactly the point, which is it's all about how do you talk to your neighbors? How do you talk to your friends? Mm-hmm. How do you talk to your family? What do you guys talk about when you're together? You know, and at the end of the day, you know, we're going to make a lot more converts to our side of the issue by taking people to the range. Mm-hmm. We can see you on the radio 7 days a week. We could do it 12 hours a day.
4: and we're not going to make it nearly as many people on our side as if we say, hey, buddy, like, we're friends. Let's go to the range, shoot some guns, man. Have some fun.
6: Mm-hmm.
4: Like we're going to convert more people by taking them to the range. The same way, like, you need to invite your friends to church. Like, if you want them to get over this, all these societal problems that we're having and what you're seeing on the news and all this anxiety that we have and everything else, like, you know what? Take your friends to church. Take your friends to the range. In my opinion, it's almost the exact same thing. You're getting people on the right side of the issues, and you're actually taking steps to reduce probably the most dangerous thing in this society, which is fear and anxiety. Take your friends to the range. Take them to church. And ignorance, right.
6: Ignorance.
4: That's all it is. When you help people see the light, when they get knowledge and understand, it reduces so many problems. So just be bold and do it. Take your friends to the range. Take them to church. We'll be good.
2: Yeah, okay. Brad, I want to jump in, but I want to get your reaction on this. So every year we have a rifle match. It's called Washington's birthday match. And, you know, it's over 100 years old. I mean, it's the oldest rifle match in the world. And, you know, I'm trying to get these legislators to come out so they can understand why I feel the way I do, why I think the way I do. And I will tell you, on both sides, Brad, they just don't want to come out. I don't know if it's laziness. I don't know if it's complacency. I don't know if it's Saturday. I would rather be, you know, doing something else. But I'm talking about legislators here. I'm not even talking about your neighbor taking them out. It's that stressful for me.
4: So the people you're talking to, even though they claim to be on our side, they're not on our side. Those people that are in the government, they're there to fatten their pockets. I don't care who they are, Republican, Democrat, whatever. Sometimes on our side, but you know what? At the end of the day, like we can look at Save America Act right now in Congress. Save America Act. 85% of the country supports it. Republican, Democrat, doesn't matter. They cannot get together and pass that bill because you know for a fact that somehow it's going to affect their bottom line.
6: Boom.
4: It's going to affect the amount of money they can take.
28: Yeah, we've got 20 seconds, guys, so let me take us to the break. That's a perfect place to stop. You're absolutely correct. And here's the deal. If you want to find the corruption, follow the money. It's that simple. That's why neither side did this for so long, and it is specifically why they hate Donald Trump. Follow the money, ladies and gentlemen. Two more segments to go with the crew. Don't go away. We'll be right back with Ryan, Brad, and Quan.
7: With SRN News, I'm Jason Walker. American troops striking Iranian rocket launchers in the Strait of Hormuz. In the meantime, Iranian state TV later showed what it claims were ballistic missiles being fired by Iran at U.S. installations in Jordan. 2025 Cost of Living Index from World Population Review ranks the five most expensive states as Democrat-led, while the lowest-cost states are headed up by Republicans. Conservatives say the numbers directly challenge claims that more Democratic policies will make America more affordable. Centers for Medicare and Medicaid Services blocking more than $1 billion in potentially improper Medicare lab payments. Spokesman says labs billed Medicare for tests that sometimes were not even performed. This is SRN News.
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28: 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Grab that discount and free shipping. Welcome back to the show. Okay, Greg, new hour upon us, halfway through it. How many cups of Blackout Coffee do you remember? Did I have to start my day today?
0: That was two.
28: It was two. I had two cups of Blackout Coffee to start my day today. I've been pretty good, too, with the caffeine today. I've only had one sugar-free Red Bull, and I'm still kind of nursing it, and I cracked it open for the show. I see Ryan smiling because he knows I drink that stuff. I probably shouldn't drink as many of them as I do. But blackoutcoffee.com, ladies and gentlemen, I upped the bags in the order to three now, and we're settled on that two-way roast in 1776. The third one is going to be the regular coffee of the month, so we'll see what happens in a couple days. I just got notified by email that it is shipping tomorrow. So I'll let you know which roast it is. Every one of them are fantastic. Make sure to check that out. If you want to get some really cool AAR swag, in fact, it's so cool, the ones that they sent me from JE Outfitters, I had a couple neighbors over checking out the new deck addition we just built on the house that's now finished, and these guys were over just loving it, and the bag came in. I opened it up. They scarfed all of the stuff. They took it all. They said, come on, man, you got plenty of AAR stuff. We want this stuff. So my buddies all got it. Well, lo and behold, I have to order some more, and it's easy to do. JEOutfitters.com. There's some really, really nice stuff over there. It's really super high quality. Before it got taken away from me, I felt it, and I had it in my hands, and it's really, really good stuff. I do have the Second Amendment T-shirt left, but none of the stuff with the AAR logos. They took all that. 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They have everything you want and need, and you need and want everything they have.

0: The narrative is incorrect, according to the left. They're never going to say, and I see it every day at the legislature. You know, the minute they don't have the data, or they have the wrong data that's not supporting their narrative, they immediately just ignore it. But I'm going to tell you and everyone else this little funny story. Now, Brad mentioned that, you know, it's important to take people that don't understand guns to go out in the firing range and you know, they get to exercise the Second Amendment, shoot, have fun, whatever it is. You would not believe, and Michael Inton's, and if he's listening right now, he'll agree with you. There are several left-wing legislators at the legislature today. Several of them have asked me quietly, would you be able to teach me how to shoot a gun, but please don't tell anyone, and please don't take a picture with me. It's really sad that they actually believe in defending themselves, but they just can't say it. They'll be, you know, unelected immediately if they say something like that. So you can see the you know, hypocrisy that's happening. But, you know, I do the best I can.
1: Well, and that's all we can ask, and that's what people get. You know, you're straight up. You're the shredder for a reason. And I find that interesting, Brad, for a number of different reasons, because I can tell you with 100% certainty, I know the gentleman very well. In fact, he's been on the roundtable. You've spoken to him before, and that's Russell Stewart, who owns Beverly Hills Guns. I can tell you with 100% certainty, without naming names, that all of the A-list actors out there that are always railing about all this nonsense liberal garbage, the vast majority of them have shopped at his shop. Okay, Brad? But they can't say it publicly for fear of no longer working in Hollywood. And that's a real shame, even though they're all gun owners. And again, we're not naming names, but you can do the math, ladies and gentlemen, and figure it out. Those people need firearms to protect themselves when they're away from their security, when they're in their own homes. Some of those homes are being broken into on a regular basis. I applaud them. I just wish they would grow a pair, Brad. Don't you? Be nice if they said it.
2: No, I mean, I hate Hollywood. I hate the people in Hollywood. Mm-hmm. I hate the influence they have in our society. And I think that, you know, exactly. Go ahead and put your money in your mouth. If you don't want me to have a firearm, you don't get to have one either. Nor do your, you know, hired goons get to have one either.
1: Zip
2: and
1: it.
2: You get to run the gauntlet just like anybody else in this society, right? I despise those people because it's the whole rules for thee, but not for me. They are the pigs in Animal Farm. I despise those people because at the end of the day, they are communists. You know, fact of the matter is that we are all Americans. We're all human beings. We have been given by God the right to defend our lives and our property. And that to me, in my mind, that's not debatable. Like, that right comes from God. So that's not debatable. Anybody who wants to debate that is a Satanist. They are not on my side. They're heretics. They're communists. They're not Americans. And so we need to treat those people as what they are and realize that, look, at the end of the day, if you're born in this country, if you're a United States citizen, you have the right to defend your life and property. You have that right. The Second Amendment covers you. It's very explicit what it allows and what it says. And it's not even giving you the right. It is just codifying with the right that God gives you at birth.
1: Well, you're spot on. The hypocrisy is mind-boggling. You shut up and dribble. Shut up and act. Shut up and sing. I'm with you 100%. I applaud anybody that wants to own a firearm to protect themselves. But golly, man. If you're going to be out there running your mouth about it, this is where the hypocrisy comes in, ladies and gentlemen, and where Brad's disdain and my disdain comes from, is that they actively vote against our rights and our freedoms. Ryan Petty, you're shaking your head yes the whole time Brad was talking. You know, the NFL just went woke again last weekend. They're doing the whole nonsense thing again. I'm so glad I turned that garbage off 5 or 6 years ago and never looked back, got my weekends back. It's a disease that's infected the country. And, well, you know, as Brad, you were talking about the debate, Ryan, I think you'll agree with me, and I know Kwong will, whatever debate there was ended on December 15th, 1790.

0: 1791, Ryan. That debate is over. That's the day that the Bill of Rights was ratified by the state of Virginia. It's done. It's shut down. The Second Amendment is explicit. It means what it says. It says what it means. Take it away.
1: No. Look, you know, I'm often shaking my head in the affirmative when Brad's talking, so that's not a surprise or anything new. But look.
0: That's true,
1: yeah,
0: Brad, because
1: over.
0: I see him. Yeah.
1: The debate's over. Look, we it's settled, right? That's why we got the Constitution and the Bill of Rights. We should be focused on debates and conversation in the world of politics other than the things that we all should be able to agree on as Americans. The challenge is, and I say this almost every week, right? The left will never stop. They want to fundamentally transform America. What that means, if I can translate for the listeners, what that means is they've got to find a way to eliminate the Constitution and our constitutional protections, because those rights allow put limits on government. And what the left wants more than anything else, what the left wants is a all-powerful, all-capable, all-knowing, all-seeing government. And they'll do nothing. They'll stop at nothing to make sure that happens. And the way they're trying to trick Americans right now is these culture wars, number one. And number two, this whole idea of, you know, when they keep talking about our democracy, our democracy, our democracy, what they're, you know, code for, we want majority rule, because
0: correct,
1: they fundamentally believe that the trend lines point in their favor, and they want to get to majority rule. We've got to deny them that opportunity.
0: We have to stop them. Brad and Ryan, I got to stop you too, because we're getting ready to take a break. When we come back, I'm going to go to Quang Nguyen. I've got a question specifically for you, Quang. We'll be back. One more segment on the MonsterCast Roundtable. Don't go away. Armed American Radio listeners, you already know the name. 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The fight for our gun rights has moved to the states. 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Patriots, listen up. 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
5: 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Ryan Petty, you can shake your head. Yes, you've been at the booth with me at some of these things. Jump in here if you would, Ryan. How beautiful are these safes? Oh, let's bring him, Mike, live. Greg, if you would. There you go, Ryan. Go ahead.
1: Oh, they're fantastic. 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Amazing.
5: 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They are the absolute cream of the crop, and it's a fantastic, fantastic family-run business. So make sure to give them a solid. Tell them we sent you. Just say hi. Call them and ask them questions about their safes. They've got things for every budget. But, boy, it's one of those deals where the more there is, the more there is. And they are, you just want and want and want. Oh, man, they are Lamborghinis. They are really something special. So make sure to give them a check and do some shopping over at Bud's Gun Shop. Check out all of our great partners, Daniel Defense as well, Car Arms, CZ. Big announcements coming from CZ. We'll be talking with their marketing people coming up just this week. So a lot happening across the board. 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We are going to be working very closely together over the coming months. And long after that, we're going to be filming a pilot, think documentary stuff, and bringing Armed American Radio to your television sets. So make sure to visit all of our great partners. A lot of fun stuff getting ready to happen. Quang Nguyen, co-host for 3 hours. I want to thank you for being here, man. We're in the final segment, Quang, and here we are. I told you, buckle down, buddy. It moves quick, doesn't it?
6: Is it okay if I make a little bit of a comment on the last 3 minutes or so?
5: That was where I was going anyway, so throw it away.
6: Yeah.
5: Take it.
6: Hey, listen, I want to make a distinction. When we talk about hypocrisy and how those people buy guns, they're not buying guns. They're not exercising the Second Amendment because of the Second Amendment. They do it because of selfishness. They want to defend themselves for the same reason these Hollywood people have armed bodyguards. not because they care about anybody else. They just want to protect themselves. When you, I, and everybody at the table today, when we exercise the Second Amendment, it is because of the Bill of Rights, the Second Amendment, and our God-given right to defend ourselves. So I want to make sure we understand that. They're not doing it because they're with us. And in fact, if you really look at it deeply, we're the ones protecting the Second Amendment so they can selfishly buy a firearm to defend themselves. And so I want to make sure people understand that, that these
5: Kwan,
6: people
5: you mean,
6: aren't buying guns because...
5: You mean they're taking advantage of our activism so they can protect themselves and then lie about it and vote our rights away? They would really do that? People do that, Kwan?
6: Yeah, they occasionally do it with the legislature.
5: You know, I got to go. Let me take this over to Brad. I was going to ask Kwan this before the break, but since he brought that up, I'll take this to you, Brad. It's interesting because we've talked about it before. Bill Maher is an interesting case. You know, Bill Maher for many, many years to me was so far left. Well, I've watched, as all of us have, millions of listeners around the country and millions of Americans have watched over the years the left itself, the Democrat Party, go so far off the chain that Bill Maher almost sounds like a moderate now, Brad. It's really remarkable to see. But when it comes to his position on guns, he made it very, very clear. And I've played the clip on the show before. I wish I had it. I wish I knew it was going to come up, and I would have played it right now. But he says, I'm never giving up my guns, ever. I will never give up my guns. I don't like the fact that I need a gun, but I need a gun. And I'm never going to give it up, period, until I know everyone is giving them up, and that's never going to happen. So I have to throw a little bit of solid respect his way on that, Brad. At least he came out and said it. And he's been doing a lot of that lately, attacking the left for being so far left, Brad.
7: Well, yeah, because, you know, Bill Maher, I mean, there used to be a time in this country where the left, or Democrats, whatever you call them, they were still rational people. Like, they had, like, we all had the same goal, which was, let's make America as great as it can be. Let's be the most powerful country on the face of the earth. Let's maximize personal freedom and, you know, pursuit of happiness, whatever it is. We all had the same goal with just different ideas of how to get there. But what's happened is like, people like Bill Maher, you know, hate to say it, dude, your party left you. Because
5: That's
7: your
5: right.
7: party has been,
5: well said.
7: Been pushed so far left by the DSA that now, you know, you got guys like Bill Maher that are conflicted because, like, Bill Maher would rather probably, you know, would probably rather die than call himself a Republican or vote Republican. But he's come to the realization that to vote Democrat means to vote against everything that goes against what he believes. Because if I'm not mistaken, Bill Maher is also Jewish. And now the Democrats, if you look at the DSA, the people that are in power in that party, they're also anti-Semites. And whatever your opinion is on that whole issue, whatever, that's one thing. You can debate it. But at the end of the day, Israel is a valuable asset to us or a valuable ally to us in the Middle East. And when you have people and you have a party, like the Democrats are now actively anti-Israel, that's the tantamount to like being anti-Great Britain, anti-NATO, anti like this whole counterweight we've built over the years against the Iranians, the Chinese, the Russians, the North Koreans, like this whole axis is anti-American. And so, you know, there's going to be a lot of like old school Democrats that are having a hard time right now because they're going to slowly start coming to the realization that the party has left them. And you know what? Like Republicans had that same thing going on with Trump. There's a lot of Republicans that had to realize that that party is now Donald Trump. And you need to choose what side you're on. Because the fact of the matter is that if you want to push this country forward, Donald Trump, MAGA, is the way to go. I don't care if you like Donald Trump as a person or not. Mm-hmm. You know what? I mean, like, I think he's funny. And I've heard from people that have met him in person, like, no, he's actually a riot. He's a good dude. If you go just based on what the media portrays, I can see you may not think he's not a nice dude. Yeah, I don't care. You know what? Maybe he's not a nice dude. I don't care. The fact of the matter is, like, the policy he pushes, what he's in favor of, is good for America. And we all have to be on that same page, which is, if it's good for America, we're for it. If you're not for that, then you're not an American.
5: Here's the door. Here's the door.
7: Right. There's the door.
5: Well said. I'll leave it at that, Brad. I'll leave it at that. Thank you for those comments because you are spot on. I'm going to leave it at that. Ryan Petty, God bless you. You can stay online here if you would, Ryan. I'd appreciate it. Quang Nguyen, thank you for being here, brother. I hope you had a good time.
6: A wonderful time. I love to do it again if you want me.
5: Oh, I will have you anytime. I love you. Quang Nguyen, he is the shredder, ladies and gentlemen, for a reason. 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We come to a close, so I leave you with this. Carry on, carry off, and carry absolutely everywhere. Never, ever, ever leave your cave without your club. 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We're going to get up and do it again tomorrow because they don't want us to. Enjoy your day, what's left of it. Stay safe, and I'll see you on the radio.
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6: News this hour from Town Hall. I'm Jason Walker. American troops striking Iranian rocket launchers on the Strait of Hormuz. Iranian state TV later showed what it says were ballistic missiles being fired by Iran at U.S. bases in Jordan. Many people in the Big Apple beginning to turn against the mayor very quickly, and some immigrant-owned businesses in New York accusing Zohran Mamdani's administration of retaliation after they challenged his proposed government-run grocery stores.
7: The businesses are suing over Mayor Mamdani's $70 million plan to open 5 stores offering goods at a 30% discount. Now, some of the owners say they are receiving new sanitation citations for garbage they claim is not theirs. One flower shop owner says her store was fined 3 times this year, including a $350 penalty in May. The city's enforcement records and response to the allegations remain central to the dispute. I'm Bill Alexander.
6: Texas emerging as a very powerful alternative to California, attracting residents, businesses, and investment from across the country. Here's correspondent Ken Lorman.
8: IRS data show Texas gained roughly 1.5 million residents from other states between 2012 and 2023, and that meant billions in additional household income. Census data indicate Texas led the nation in domestic migration in 2024 and 2025. University of Virginia projections suggest Texas could surpass California as America's most populous state by the late 2040s as business and energy investment continue expanding. Ken Lorman reporting.
6: The Ukrainian President Vladimir Zelensky says the death toll from a Russian strike on a warehouse near Kyiv now 38. 4 people are missing, 52 wounded. More on these stories, townhall.com.
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6: Well, Congress may avoid another government shutdown just as lawmakers head into the campaign season. Here's Bob Agnew.
10: The House is expected to vote next week on a Senate-passed continuing resolution to keep the federal government funded temporarily. The measure needs a two-thirds majority under House rules, but it passed the Senate with strong bipartisan support. Without an agreement, funding would expire September 30th. Supporters say the stopgap gives lawmakers time to negotiate full-year spending bills and protects federal workers from another damaging shutdown. Bob Agner reporting.
6: Young voters in Massachusetts say 80-year-old Senator Ed Markey stumbled when he was asked during a debate how he uses artificial intelligence. Democratic challenger Seth Moulton made Markey's age and a call for generational change central to his campaign for Tuesday's primary. Some supporters say the exchange showed why a new generation of leaders is needed. Breaking news and analysis, townhall.com.
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14: Bill, where we go beyond the headlines to bring you the story shaping Washington and the world. I'm Tony Perkins. With the midterm elections approaching, this week's primaries offered another glimpse of the ideological battle taking shape within the Democratic Party. A self-described Democratic socialist won the Democratic Senate runoff in, of all states, Oklahoma. Alexandria Ocasio-Cortez renewed her membership in the Democratic Socialists of America after a seven-year lapse. And former Secretary of State Hillary Clinton says her party is going through what she calls an experiment.
15: You know, Democratic Party right now is, I think, going through a kind of experiment. Like, who can actually respond, particularly to young people's very real concerns about where they are at this point in their lives and what kind of future do they have for themselves? And I think that's healthy.
14: What do these developments tell us about the direction of the Democratic Party, and what could they mean for November? Daily Signal White House correspondent Elizabeth Mitchell joins us, and later I'll get House Speaker Mike Johnson's perspective on the larger ideological debate and the battle for control of Congress. Also this week, the Trump administration opened a new front in its confrontation with Iran, not with more missiles, but with economic warfare. Treasury Secretary Scott Bessent announced what the administration is calling Operation Economic Outcast.
16: Today, at President Trump's direction, the United States Treasury has begun Operation Economic Outcast, an unprecedented campaign against the Islamic Republic of Iran and its enablers. Our objective is to sever every economic lifeline that sustains this tyrannical regime until Tehran stands alone.
14: Can economic pressure accomplish what 6 months of conflict and negotiations have not? House Intelligence Committee Chairman Rick Crawford joins us. We'll also discuss CIA Director John Ratcliffe's unusual trip to Moscow and the approaching 25th anniversary of September the 11th. And finally, I just returned from Kyiv, where Ukraine marked 35 years of independence from the former Soviet Union, even as its people continue fighting Russia's invasion. Former Vice President Mike Pence described the determination that I witnessed firsthand.
17: The people of Ukraine are deeply inspiring. They just marked 35 years since the fall of the Soviet Union. They have supported and defended their freedom every day since. And I have no doubt in my mind that they will never surrender their freedom to the brutality of the Russian war machine.
14: But amid the missiles, drones, and destruction, I witnessed something else in Ukraine, faith. I attended and addressed Ukraine's National Prayer Breakfast, hosted by President Volodymyr Zelensky. Pavlo Ugryan, the coordinator of the prayer breakfast and a former member of Ukraine's parliament, joins us from Ukraine. And House Speaker Mike Johnson will weigh in on the intensifying legal battle over mail-in ballots ahead of the midterms. These stories and more just ahead on This Week on Capitol Hill.
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14: As primary season continues, Nikayla Jasmine Thomas, a nurse and self-described Democratic socialist, won the Democratic Senate runoff in Oklahoma this week. In South Carolina, Senator Darlene Graham, sister of the late Senator Lindsey Graham, won the Republican nomination for Senate. Joining us now to discuss this and more is Elizabeth Mitchell, Chief White House Correspondent for The Daily Signal. Elizabeth, welcome back to This Week on Capitol Hill.
19: Thanks for having me back.
14: All right, so let's jump right into this. Let me ask you, what stood out to you from this week's primaries in Oklahoma and South Carolina?
19: Yeah, I think what we're seeing, particularly with that primary that you mentioned in Oklahoma, is that more and more common is it that these Democrats who are winning primaries are Democratic socialists. It's becoming increasingly common. And I think we're not too far from it being completely normalized in this country. So I think that's something that a lot of people are really concerned by. As far as the Darlene Graham primary goes, I think what that showed is that President Trump's endorsement does still carry a lot of weight because she had a very formidable opponent, Ralph Norman, who's loved by conservatives, has a great conservative track record. But just that President Trump weighing in and going to South Carolina and really putting his full weight behind her is what probably led her to the win. So that shows his power in that way.
14: So let's go for a moment to the Democratic Party. Oklahoma, arguably the reddest state in the nation, a Democratic socialist emerging as the banner carrier for the Democratic Party. Are we seeing a broader ideological shift within the Democratic Party? Is this latest primary proving that, or are these still largely individual races driven by local circumstances?
19: Yeah, I think that you're completely right. This is something that we're seeing on a larger scale. Alexandria Ocasio-Cortez just rejoined the DSA officially. We've got El Said in Michigan who is leaning that way. Many other candidates who are embracing democratic socialism. And so I think there's many countries we can see where socialism is completely normalized, and we're not far from that here.
20: All right, Elizabeth, let's talk a little bit about AOC and the DSA. They've not always seen eye to eye. They separated themselves. She's coming back in alignment with him. Is AOC moving toward the DSA, or is the DSA moving toward AOC as they prepare for 2028?
19: It's a good question. I mean, I think that if AOC is interested in running for president, which we all think she is, and she is rejoining the DSA, I think that shows that this no longer is something that is expected to be a negative stamp on a candidate's resume that would keep them from winning. This is something she thinks she can embrace the DSA and still win, which I think is very notable. But yeah, it's important to remember how radical this DSA platform is. While not every single candidate is running on these exact things, what the DSA is talking about is abolishing the Senate, abolishing ICE, making changes to the presidency. We've got some very changing the Constitution. We've got some very radical things here.
20: Elizabeth, you see this as a gift to Republicans?
19: Yeah, I think I do. I think that while, of course, the stakes are higher because if Republicans lose, then we have a socialist in office, I do think there's a lot that Republicans can campaign on here, talking about how socialism has never worked and will never work in America or anywhere else. I think that they have a lot of good talking points that can come from running against someone who's so radical. I think generally when we have Republican candidates, they are not anywhere near as far to the right as we have these people who are as far to the left. So I think that'll be something they can really push into.
20: But there appears to be this traction that's being gained among younger voters. This idea of socialism doesn't appear to have negative connotations.
19: Yeah, I think people my age and younger are hearing this idea of everything being free. You know, universal health care sounds nice, free college, don't have to pay off your loans, free child care, free whatever else. And ultimately, they're just not being taught that ultimately nothing is free, that there's always going to be a cost of all of these things, that it would cost trillions and trillions of dollars to accomplish the DSA platform, and it would just absolutely bankrupt this country.
20: You know, a lot of that's rooted in education, and President Trump this week hosted a Rose Garden event to mark the start of the school year and to highlight the administration's progress on school choice. What should viewers and listeners know about this event that the president had earlier this week?
19: Yeah, so this was kicking off the back to school season, talking about everything he's done for school choice, particularly in the One Big Beautiful Bill. There was a provision that makes it easier for the school voucher program where there could be donations or you can use the tax dollars that would have sent your child to public school to send them to private school or homeschool or charter school, something like that. And so he's definitely done a lot for parents to be able to choose how their child is educated instead of it being chosen by the bureaucracy.
20: And from a long-term perspective, not an election cycle perspective, but the longer generational view, this is essential to putting the information about, you know, what your generation doesn't know about socialism and communism and the deprivation that led to, not to mention the 100 million people who lost their lives during the 20th century. I mean, this is important.
19: Yes, absolutely. It's important. I think we see states like Florida with Governor Ron DeSantis mandating that schools teach about the dangers of communism. And I think this type of thing would be really helpful more across the country. We've got the Grave Victims of Communism Museum here in D.C. teaching people about the horrific consequences of true communism.
20: About a minute left, Elizabeth. Switching to economic news, Canada has imposed retaliatory tariffs up to 50% on $20 billion in American goods. What impact could this have on U.S.-Canadian trade and American consumers as we move toward the election?
19: Yeah, we're already in a difficult economic time. Republicans already have very high prices to run on in the midterms. And I actually asked the president about this yesterday, about how this dispute could affect the midterms. Will it affect American affordability? And he said that Canada is ripping us off so much that it couldn't affect American affordability and will only improve it. So we're going to see if that will be true.
20: Well, we'll be watching and counting as we get closer. Elizabeth Mitchell, thanks for joining us. Always great to see you.
19: Thank you so much. Great to see you.
20: all of these issues will be before voters when they go to the polls in November. We'll talk more about that with House Speaker Mike Johnson when he joins us later. But after the break, Congressman Rick Crawford, who is the chairman of the House Permanent Select Committee on Intelligence, will join us to talk about this last-minute trip to Russia by the CIA director. We'll also talk about the upcoming 9/11 trials that will be taking place. So don't go away. We'll be right back after this.
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20: Tax, a U.S. military judge this week said a June 2028 trial date for Khalid Sheikh Mohammed and three other men accused of plotting the attacks. The announcement comes after more than two decades of efforts to bring Mohammed to justice. Joining us now to discuss this and other national security developments is Congressman Rick Crawford. He's the chairman of the House Permanent Select Committee on Intelligence and represents the 1st Congressional District of Arkansas. Chairman Crawford, welcome back to This Week on Capitol Hill. Thanks so much for joining us.
28: You bet. Thanks for having me.
20: Khalid Sheikh Mohammed and his co-defendants are among the last detainees still held at Guantanamo Bay. What's your reaction to this trial date finally being set for June of 2028?
1: at long last. I don't know what to expect. I mean, clearly, it seems to me, from my perspective, an open and shut case. Obviously, I think there are a lot of folks that would have liked to have seen it taken place a lot quicker than 25 years. But, you know, be that as it may, he's going to face his day in court. And I think we probably know what the likely outcome will be. But all I can say is, you know, at long last.
20: Well, I mean, given the fact that, you know, we're coming up on the 25th anniversary, did this process work?
1: Well, let me make sure I understand your question. Did the legal process work for him?
20: Well, for the American people and for justice, was it I mean, 25 years later?
1: Yeah, I think I would say yes and no. I think yes in the fact that he was taken off the battlefield. And so he, you know, his ability to continue to engage in plots to execute terrorist attacks against the United States and U.S. targets, in that sense, it worked. But for the families, I think they would have liked to have seen a lot more swift justice, and understandably so. So, yes and no. I mean, I think getting him off the battlefield was a win.
20: Right.
1: Having him in custody for 20-odd years seems a little excessive, and I think the families would probably agree.
20: All right, let's talk about something else related. The House Permanent Select Committee on Intelligence, which you chair, has spent the past year reviewing the original 9/11 Commission recommendations in light of how the threat landscape has changed. What can you tell us?
1: Well, I think that's the biggest takeaway. Look, I think the post 9/11 reforms largely worked for the threat that they were designed to get after. And so I think that's good. I don't think we're challenging that as much as we are challenging the reality of what the threat matrix looks like today. So it's not all about counterterrorism now. We're talking about counterintelligence threats that we need to address, and we need to shore up weaknesses, gaps, vulnerabilities. And so, you know, the danger for us in the post 9/11 reform world is that we don't take on the belief that the work is finished. It's not. It's an evolving threat landscape that has to be reviewed constantly. We have to engage in red teaming at every level. We have to break down barriers to communication among IC elements, and we have to recognize new threats that we didn't even consider 20-odd years ago.
20: Mr. Chairman, so that makes this a difficult process, given the fact that a lot of this needs to be directed by Congress, and Congress you know, it's polarized in many ways. As you said, this is not a static situation. The challenges, the threats are growing, they're changing. Congress has to keep up with that.
1: Yeah, that was actually one of the findings of the original 9/11 Commission, was that Congress needed to engage more forthrightly and robustly, if you will, in oversight. That's part of the equation when we're talking about how we empower the intelligence community. So that's not lost on me. I'm certainly one of those that I engage in aggressive oversight, and, you know, in many cases, much to the irritation of those in the IC. But that's my job, is to lead oversight efforts. And so I think that that's going to continue, at least on my watch. We're going to continue to be as aggressive as we can be to get after these threats. Make sure, not because we're trying to be adversarial with the IC, but quite the contrary. We want to empower the IC, but we want to do it right. We are the voice of the American people telling the IC go and do, and we want to make sure they have the authorities, the equipment, the resources, everything they need to protect the American people. So we are part of the equation when it comes to engaging in these evolving
20: threats. I would say a very important part of the equation, because you're the part that the American people can hold accountable. They can't hold
1: Absolutely.
20: Accountable the intelligence community. They can only hold members of Congress who are holding that community accountable. Speaking
1: Absolutely.
20: Of threats and dangers, Russia's war in Ukraine continues. But CIA Director John Ratcliffe traveled to Moscow this week and reportedly warned Russia against attacking NATO territory. Is the intelligence community seeing evidence that Russia may be contemplating some type of action designed to test NATO and its Article 5 commitment?
1: Well, I won't attempt to characterize what may or may not have been said in that conversation, but I will say this. It would be a completely on brand for Putin to try to take advantage of any perceived weaknesses as it applies to NATO and our relationship with our NATO partners. And so I think, if anything, again, not trying to characterize Director Ratcliffe's visit, the conversations he had, who he had those conversations with, but I feel pretty confident that he was basically saying, this is not the time for you to test us. And I think that there may have been some indication that maybe that was a good time for that conversation to happen because of the fact that we've been engaged with Iran for quite some time now, for several months. And we're also seeing, you know, sort of the dynamics change a little bit with regard to Russia, Ukraine. So, you know, I don't know exactly what prompted that meeting. I won't attempt to characterize it, but I will say, I would hope, and I think probably so, he said, don't mess with us.
20: What would a Russian test of Article 5 look like? I mean, are we talking about tanks? Are we, you know, crossing the border? Is it a cyber attack? Is it sabotage? Is it a hybrid operation that they can deny? What might we be looking at?
1: Any and all of those things that you just described could be on the table if that's what they wanted to do, if they wanted to probe the resolve of NATO as it applies to Article 5. So where would that take place? Well, you know, cyber gives them reach well into Europe. But if we were looking at something in closer proximity, you know, our neighbors that are close by, Poland might be one. There may be others. We'll see. I really think cooler heads will prevail here. That might have been, there may have been some indications that he might have been making some statements just to get some attention. Who knows? But I think the optics of Director Ratcliffe going to Russia and essentially like, hey, don't do this.
20: Right.
1: Probably was a good move.
20: 45 seconds, Chairman. Operation Economic Outcast announced this week to try to basically launch an economic effort against Iran. Could this be successful?
1: I think it can be successful, and I think we need to make sure that our partners are with us on this completely, not, you know, playing around, you know, wink, nod, and continuing to, you know, deal financially with the IRGC, which has happened in the past where you see, we've seen historically a number of European banks. In fact, many of them have been sanctioned to punish themselves for violating those sanctions. So I hope they've learned their lesson. We're going to need their assistance, but this to me is the appropriate course of action. And I think it will be decisive and maybe the, really the final nail in the coffin.
20: We shall soon see. Mr. Chairman, thanks so much for joining us. Folks, stick with us. We'll be back with more right after this.
3: With SRN News, I'm Jason Walker. At least 8 people have died when a ferry with 270 on board capsized off the coast of Cyprus. One official says 237 people have been rescued. Search is underway for at least 22 others. Dozens of people have been evacuated from the depths of the Grand Canyon because of heavy rain and flooding. Now, no injuries have been reported, but an unconfirmed report says 12 to 15 people may be missing. Many people in New York beginning to turn against the mayor. Some immigrant-owned businesses in the city accusing Zoran Mamdani's administration of retaliation after they challenged his proposed government-run grocery stores. And Iceland voters have rejected a referendum to restart negotiations to join the EU. This is SRN News.
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14: Ukrainian President Volodymyr Zelensky hosted an event in Kyiv this week, demonstrating another response to evil in this world, prayer. This week marked Ukraine's 35th anniversary of independence from the former Soviet Union, and among the events was a national prayer breakfast that I was honored to attend and address. Joining us now from Kyiv to discuss this is Pavlo Ungurian, who is a former member of the Ukrainian parliament and was the coordinator of the Ukrainian National Prayer Breakfast. Pavlo, welcome to This Week on Capitol Hill. I know you've not been able to get to your office because of air raid sirens going off there in Kyiv. Give us the latest on the situation there in Ukraine.
10: Yeah, hello, Tony, and dear brothers and sisters. Greetings from Ukraine, and thank you for your prayers, and Tony, appreciate for your visit for us. It's a real brotherhood in one body of Jesus Christ to visit us, to pray together. And immediately when all the delegations, the presidents of countries and a lot of American delegations and European delegations was leave Kyiv, immediately Russia started to again attacking the just the cities and villages. And I cannot be in the office because the bridge on the river, because the Kyiv city has a Dnipro River, one of the biggest river in Europe. All the bridges was blocked because Russia tried to attack the bridges as well. Also civilian infrastructure, energy places, the water stations, electrical stations, and just the schools, just the apartment buildings, just the hospitals, everything, because they cannot do nothing on the battlefields, on the front line, but they trying to attack. So these days, immediately after the prayer breakfast, it is a very, very difficult days for us. So please pray for us. Please continue to make pressure against Russia. And please ask your congressmen to vote for the sanctions bill, Lindsey Graham bill. So thank you, brother, again, to visit us and this very parable, but also historic time when we refresh in our memory how the evil empire, as the President Reagan called Soviet Union, was collapsed, and Ukraine right now fighting and

0: territories, because this practice of KGB, of this Soviet time propaganda and dictatorship regime, they continue to do in Russian territory against Christians, especially against evangelicals, and the same they're doing in the occupied territories, because they are looking for the evangelicals, for the Protestant leaders, churches, pastors, as a one of the most important target for them, and they trying to put our brothers and sisters in the prisons. They was destroyed more than 700 churches, close to 70 pastors and deacons and believers was killed in these years, they are just declared in 2024 the holy war against West. They call it like a holy war against Western civilization, very similar what the ISIS and the Hamas declared against Israeli and Christian civilization.
1: We just have a little over a minute left, Pavel. I want to ask you this. Along those lines, you know, Ukraine has endured decades of Soviet efforts to suppress Christianity. Do Ukrainian Christians today see this struggle with Russia carrying a spiritual dimension as well as a military and political one?
0: Yeah, first of all, Russia trying to kill Ukrainians, to destroy the churches, because they are looking this war, first of all, like a war against Western Christian civilization, because Russia tried to create an image like a conservative country, conservative nation, but it's a big fake. This is a country with number one, with the alcohol, with the divorces, with the abortions, the top places in the world. But they trying to use the conservative agenda just for the propaganda in America, in Europe. But for them, it's a main goal. It is a destroyed Christian churches. One of the most important issue for them, it is to stop Ukrainian Christian, Ukrainian evangelical influence for the missionary ministry for the 1040 window.
1: Pavel, we'll have to leave it there. We will continue to pray for you and for the people of Ukraine. Thanks so much for joining us. Folks, House Speaker Mike Johnson joins us next, so don't go away.
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6: Welcome back to This Week on Capitol Hill. I'm Tony Perkins, your host. Well, the legal battle over President Trump's executive order on mail-in ballots intensified this week. U.S. Supreme Court issued an emergency ruling allowing key provisions of the administration's order to move forward. But a federal district judge subsequently blocked the Postal Service from enforcing new mail ballot requirements. With the midterm elections approaching, the dispute over federal and state authority in administering elections is far from settled. Joining us now for our weekly conversation to discuss this and more is House Speaker Mike Johnson, who represents the 4th Congressional District of Louisiana. And he joins us once again from the campaign trail, this time in Texas. Mr. Speaker, welcome to This Week on Capitol Hill.
7: Hey, Tony. Great to be with you as always. I'm winding down the 30-day nonstop campaign fundraising tour around 18 states, 34 districts. It's gone extremely well. I'm a little exhausted, but we're leaving it all on the field. We have to, as we know, as you and I have discussed many times, most important midterm election of our lifetimes, arguably of all time. It's a crossroads for the country. We have to maintain our track. And, you know, this issue about the mail-in balloting goes directly to that issue, of course. I mean, there is not a lot of settled precedent on how much authority the executive branch has to push and really ensure election integrity. But the president is dialed in on that like a laser because the American people are as well. And even though election integrity measures are a 95-5 public opinion polling issue, everybody believes we have to have free and fair elections, we can't get a single Democrat in the House or Senate to vote for it. And so we've been pushing the Save America Act, for example. As you know, we passed it 4 times in the House, most recently on a budget reconciliation resolution over there. It would only require Republican votes, but it hasn't moved through the Senate yet either. So the president is feeling the desperation of this, understanding we're now less than 70 days out from this fateful election. And we must make sure that it's free and fair and conducted where only citizens can vote and that there's not cheating. And I think that's a very low bar to request of the courts to go along with.
6: Mr. Speaker, is this not a national security issue when you see what's happening, even in the neighboring state where you're at today, in Oklahoma, one of the reddest states, if not the reddest state in the nation, where we saw this week's primary elections, the emerging of another socialist Democratic candidate?
7: Look, you can count them now. I mean, scores of these candidates coming up through the system at the state level and congressional level, almost 40 of them now have prevailed and been gone through these primary processes because, as we've explained, the energy, the excitement, the grassroots, the money is on the side of the insurgent left, sadly, in the Democrat Party. They're taking the party over. And this is not a game. It's not a flash in the pan. This isn't a, you know, New York City thing. It's happened in Oklahoma. It happened in Florida. I mean, it's happening in red states, and it's something that we must take into account. This is not a game. I mean, we've said, even a few years ago, Republicans and Democrats in Congress are arguing over marginal tax rates and shades of regulation. We are now quite literally locked into a contest to determine whether we're going to keep our republic, to keep the country as it is, or to break this thing down to the foundation and go down an entirely different road and set of principles towards communism. That's the balance. And look, we started a website 2 weeks ago, contrastforamerica.com, to lay out the history of communism and socialism. It always, every single time, has led to human suffering, misery, famine, even to death, and the murder of tens of millions of innocent people in the 20th century alone. We can't do it. It's anti-American, and everybody needs to wake up right now. That is what is on the ballot almost 65 days from today.
3: Mr. Speaker, there are those who say, well, you know, this is America. People are free to run and be elected to office. But in the Constitution, you cannot run and be a candidate who is opposed to and for dismantling the Constitution. Each body, the House, the Senate, has the ability and the responsibility of ensuring those who take their seats will uphold the Constitution. Is that not an oath that they take?
7: Well, that's the oath, but you're getting to an important point there. You know, as a constitutional law attorney, I mean, we've been thinking about this, researching it. Again, not a lot of precedent on this. I mean, it's not unlawful for crazy people to run for office. That's happened throughout the history of our country. Never at this level, and never a number of people who are so determined to rip the Constitution in half. I mean, listen to what they're saying. They want to abolish the borders, abolish prisons and the police and the U.S. Senate. I mean, take Article 1 and set it on fire. Now, here's the question. When some of those people get elected, and they will in some of these blue districts, that's what's going to happen. You're going to have a number of effectively communists elected to Congress. Under the Constitution, if the state sends a certification that this person is duly elected, then the Speaker of the House and the Congress have no choice in the matter. The Constitution doesn't have a lot here, a lot of detail. The oath must be administered. Now, the next question is, are they allowed to sit on committees? Will they disavow what they say? If they raise their hand and they take an oath to uphold the Constitution, someone would have to prove that they're lying. It's a very subjective determination. I mean, it's a fascinating, untested, unprecedented question. Those are the times in which we live, and we'll have to sift through that step by step.
3: But the election is first, and the voters of the country have the ability to protect the Constitution. They're the frontline defenders.
7: Exactly right. That is exactly the point, Tony, and you're right. A government of, by, and for the people. We do not have a king. We don't have a monarch here. It's the people's decision. And Ronald Reagan used to remind us all the time, you can trust the American people. When they are given the facts and they're informed, they will do the right thing. We're still a center-right country. We're still one nation under God, no matter how many of these crazy, radical, leftist, anti-God, anti-Semitic, pro-terrorism, some of them, they're aligned with terrorists. No matter what they say, this is still America. And I believe, and I know you believe, God's not done with America yet, right? And people are going to rise up, do the right thing, elect the right people who love their country, want to preserve it, and continue to make it better. That is the challenge. That is the choice. That's the election before us.
3: AOC has reunited with the Democratic Socialist Party of America. Do you see this as a strengthening of that socialist agenda, or is this her preparing a platform to run for president in 2028?
7: Well, I'm sure she's angling for her own self-interest, and that's what all these people are about. They don't care for country. This is about self. And they're delusional, Tony. They do not understand history. They do not understand how dangerous this is. And the idea that anyone who is currently sitting in Congress or the Senate, like Bernie Sanders or AOC or any of them, they would align themselves with this madness is crazy. I mean, their spokesman right now is Hassan Piker, right? Have you seen what this guy is saying and doing? He's openly pro-Nazi, pro-Mao, pro-Hitler, anti-Semitic. virulent hatred for America and our way of life. I mean, that is what has infected the Democrat Party. And I'm sad to tell you, Tony, I say this with great sadness. I think it's too late for the Democrat Party. I do not think they can push back. They don't have the juice to push back against this now. And so that is going to become the party. They're going to be openly avowing things that are anti-American. And for AOC or anybody to align themselves with that tells you everything you need to know.
3: Mr. Speaker, thanks for joining us. We're out of time. Safe travels on the road, and we'll talk to you next week.
7: Thank you. Appreciate it.
3: All right, friends, don't go away. We'll be back with some final thoughts on this week. Don't go away.
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3: Russian tanks, missiles, and drones have destroyed homes and schools and killed more than 16,800 civilians. But they're only the visible weapons of war. Behind them is something less visible, but no less consequential. Putin's Russian imperialism 2.0, an ideology that seeks not merely to conquer Ukrainian territory, but to erase Ukrainian identity, sovereignty, and culture. This is not just a threat to Ukraine. It is a threat to Europe and, left unchecked, to freedom everywhere. Putin's Russian imperialism 2.0 borrows heavily from Soviet authoritarianism, with one important exception. The Russian Orthodox Church, which the communists persecuted, has now become an instrument of the Russian state. Soviet communism tried to replace Christianity with the state. Putinism enlists a form of Christianity in service of the state. In occupied Ukraine, independent religious expression is suppressed, churches closed, and religious leaders imprisoned, exiled, or worse, while the Moscow-aligned Russian Orthodox Church is privileged. Evangelical and Catholic churches have been closed, with some sanctuaries turned into operational centers for the occupiers. During my visit to Ukraine, Denise Ulutin, the Minister of Social Policy, Family, and Unity, briefed me on Russia's systematic attack on Ukraine's religious heritage, where they've damaged or destroyed hundreds of religious structures, a pattern documented by the U.S. Commission on International Religious Freedom.
6: Ukrainian officials have also documented 67 religious leaders and clergy killed or who have died as a result of torture in occupied territories. But there is more to Putinism than crushing religious institutions and leaders who refuse to surrender their kingdom authority to an earthly tyrant. If attacking churches is an assault on Ukraine's spiritual identity, Russifying its children is an assault on its future. In occupied territories, children are subjected to Russian curriculum, forced use of the Russian language, citizenship requirements, and expressions of allegiance to Russia. Even more disturbing, thousands of Ukrainian children have been deported or forcibly transferred, with more than 8,400 relocated to Russian territory and undergoing Russian re-education. Some have been placed for adoption or fostering in Russia, an effort to sever their Ukrainian identity. Russian imperialism 2.0 is as deadly and dangerous as its communist precursor when it comes to the Christian faith and family, two institutions that are vital for freedom. Why should we care here in the West, where Putin is unlikely to militarily attack? As Christians, we should care when our brothers and sisters in Christ are targeted and tortured. As Americans, history instructs us that evil never stands still. The question is not whether Russian tanks will reach America, but whether America is safer in a world where military aggression, religious repression, and forced assimilation are allowed to succeed. So what should we do? Pray, because Christians are suffering. Materially support Ukraine, because aggression must not be rewarded. And we must understand that what Ukraine is defending is bigger than territory. Yes, Ukraine is fighting for its territory, but also for the right of a people to remain a people, to worship God freely, raise their children in their own faith and culture, and govern themselves. Those are freedoms Americans should recognize as worth defending. And that has been this week on Capitol Hill.
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18: News this hour from Town Hall. I'm Jason Walker. Centers for Medicare and Medicaid Services blocking more than $1 billion in potentially improper Medicare lab payments. Spokesman says labs billed Medicare for tests that were never performed on patients to the tune of $1.6 billion. More than 150 lab providers have been booted from the program for alleged fraud. There are growing calls for a completely new overhaul of America's welfare system, modeled on the landmark reforms of the 1990s. Here's correspondent Ken Lorman.
19: 30 years ago, a Republican-led Congress and President Bill Clinton required work for key benefits and gave states more control. Supporters say the results were dramatic. Adults receiving welfare fell from more than 4.4 million in 1995 to about 570,000 in 2024. Now, many Republicans want to extend work requirements across federal assistance programs for non-disabled adults with independence, not dependency, as the goal. Ken Lorman reporting.
18: She is, of course, very controversial, and some believe she might someday make a run for the White House. But right now, Alexandria Ocasio-Cortez is shaking up her team with several departures and some new faces.
20: The personnel change comes months before the progressive leader will decide whether to launch a presidential campaign. She's also weighing a run for Senate Minority Leader Chuck Schumer's seat, which is also up in 2028. AOC's years-long campaign manager and senior advisor Oliver Hidalgo-Wohlleben is departing in September. Fiorella Beni, a longtime aide to AOC, took over as interim campaign manager this month. The moves have coincided with the expansion of the portfolio of AOC's chief of staff, Mike Koska. Bernie Bennett reporting.
18: More on these stories at townhall.com.
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18: New York City Mayor Zohran Mamdani taking another shot at Amazon, and critics warn shoppers just might pay the price.
21: Mayor Mamdani supports a Teamsters-backed bill requiring Amazon to directly hire delivery couriers. One study estimates the mandate could add $664 a year to the average New York household's costs, while putting up to 5,000 jobs at risk. Critics say the policy could drive operations out of the city, making delivery slower and more expensive. Richard Boyd reporting.
18: E-cigarette maker Juul Labs receiving U.S. permission to sell an updated version of the vaping device. It includes an electronic age verification system to prevent underage use. The decision from the FDA means Juul can sell its new version of the vaping device for the first time since it was first launched in 2015. Breaking news and analysis, townhall.com.
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26: Hey, Joe, I thought you were retired.
27: 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So here I am, an essential worker.
26: 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I mean, food prices are going up every day.
4: Wild world of D.C. politics to America's culture clash. Brace yourself for the reality check you've been waiting for. The one and only Mike Gallagher.
5: He's at it again. The president signed an executive order renaming Lake Ontario Lake America. Cue the outrage. Oh, no. Here we go. Here was the president in the White House yesterday making the announcement.
7: Finally, I guess the purpose of this more than anything else is we're going to be changing the name of Lake Ontario, effective immediately, to Lake America. That's going to take place right now as I sign the order.
5: Now, remember, this is a guy who is the architect of the Make America Great Again, Put America First mindset. So it really shouldn't be a surprise. We've now renamed the Gulf of Mexico the Gulf of America. Now he's renamed Lake Ontario Lake America. But there is a backstory, of course. He's in a pretty bitter battle with the Canadian Prime Minister and the Canadian government over trade and tariffs. He insists, and I think he's right, that Canada has taken advantage of us and has a leg up on us when it comes to trade and tariffs. And in the very plaintive words of Donald Trump, these government officials in Canada aren't very nice. Not playing nice. They're jerks. Mark Carney, it has been said, is a tool. He's a jerk. And he is now butting heads with the most powerful leader in the world, and it's not going to go well. Now, I almost bought into the pushback from a lot of people who are saying, oh, come on, President Trump, can we work on affordability? Can we deal with the war in Iran? You know, we got a midterm election coming up. Can we please just kind of the naming, renaming? And then I started reading about the Canadian Broadcasting Corporation. It's a big, big deal. It's like the BBC over in the UK. Our good friends in Canada decided to issue a mandate at the Canadian Broadcasting Corporation that you must not call 9/11 a terrorist attack. You're forbidden from using the term terrorist attack, the worst terrorist attack that we've ever had on American soil. I dare say the worst terrorist attack the world has ever seen. And the Toronto Sun revealed that the Journalistic Standards and Practices Director issued a memo. Do not refer to the September 11th attacks as terrorist attacks. The hijackings led to passenger jet crashes in Washington, D.C., Pennsylvania, and Manhattan. Now, I'm going to ask you a question. What possible motive could Canada have for trying to water down and sanitize the worst attack, the worst terrorist attack we've ever seen? So my question to you is twofold. Number one, and it's a simple question, do you agree that if they're going to play ugly, if they're going to smear the United States, if they're going to get in Trump's crosshairs this way and try to get into a tit-for-tat over tariffs and trade, name it Lake America all day long. Good. Good. Who cares? Name it Lake America. People got over the renaming of the Gulf of Mexico to Gulf of America. I mean, the people who hate it, they won't go along, but who cares? This is who Canada is? I like Canada. I don't want to pick a fight with them. You know, we've got this image. Oh, they're these docile, nice, friendly people. Well, what I'm learning, at least the Canadian government, not so much. A bunch of jerks who want to stick their thumb in the eye of the United States of America. So my question to you is, can you explain why they would be motivated to refuse to call the worst terrorist attack in the history of America a terrorist attack? Love to get your answer. Flood my phone lines, 800-655-MIKE. I'd love a bunch of first-time callers today. I'm in a mood to talk to a bunch of people. This is getaway day. I got a vacation coming. I'm going to take some days next week. Joey Hudson will be guest hosting. I hope you keep him company. Mark Davis will hold down the podcast front. And I am looking forward to getting a little breather, a little R&R, recharge the old batteries. So today's the day for you to join me. I'd love to know, number one, what you think. Do you agree?
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5: 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Here's Florida. Text message, we think naming Lake Ontario to Lake America is stupid. The president should also not create economic chaos with tariff threats because he gets upset about something stupid. You know, I don't think he's upset about the name Lake Ontario. I do think he's sticking it to Canada. And when are we going to learn? When are we going to learn that you need to trust the guy? He's in the art of the deal, and it's what he does. Here's a text from Massachusetts regarding the name change to Lake America. As one of my former business partners who did a lot of business in Canada and Mexico once said about the Canadians, lots of them look like you, most of them even talk like you, but deep down inside they're really Mexicans. He's not wrong. Thanks as always, Chuck. I'm not exactly sure what that means, but maybe you do as you hear his message. Twin Towers from Michigan. The deep state's trying to change our history. As in the past with worldwide mud floods, people need to wake up. We are in a worldwide biblical war. It feels spiritual to me too, Michigan. Canada's CBC has directed its journalists to not call 9/11 a terrorist attack? Why? What's behind that? And so Trump, being Trump, he says, you know what, Canada? You want to stick it to us over tariffs and trade? We'll stick it to you. We're going to rename Lake Ontario Lake America. How do you think of that? What do you make of that? Here's my colleague and friend Scott Jennings last night on CNN. He and I will be hosting the big Gulf of America cruise this November. Hundreds of you are going to be joining us on a vacation that you'll never forget. I'm so excited about it. And, oh, yeah, I can now happily report next year the Patriots Alaska cruise is back. We've got the finishing touches being put on that now. I'll give you more details on that. I'll just give you a hint. Me, you, other great guests and hosts, Alaska, July. Keep that in the back of your mind as you're planning your trips. But here was Scott last night, arguing as he often has to do with that reprehensible Abby Phillip, who always presides over the slugfest against Scott. And Scott makes a pretty interesting point. We just can't keep playing patsy to Canada.
0: I'm more interested in actually what happens with Canada. They need us more than we need them. And it's absolutely true that Canada has been treating many U.S. industries and U.S. workers very poorly and very unfairly for a long time. I like the tough negotiations. Now, back before the deal got blown up, the president was actually pretty forward-leaning on what they had negotiated and what he thought they had agreed to. There's been some reports from the U.S. government that the Canadians were actually the ones who were being quite unreasonable. We'll see if they come back. The Canadians set September the 8th as their tariff increase date. That gives you some time here. But I don't think we should let Canada, a smaller player in this partnership, run all over us, whether it's in dairy or agriculture.
5: Ed's in St. Augustine, Florida. Hi, Ed. How are you?
4: Good morning, Mike. I'm fine. Good Friday Good. Morning to you.
5: Yes, sir. Happy day.
4: I'm a fossil, but I don't like the idea of Trump trying to rename Lake Ontario Lake America. Number one, my dad
5: don't like
4: born
5: the idea?
4: In Canada. No, well, it's kind of simple. When we were kids, we learned how the five names of the lakes by the word homes, H-O-M-E-S. Mm-hmm. If it changes to America, it's going to be shame. That's H-A-M-E.
5: Are you really? That's why you're upset about the name change?
4: No, not, it just happened to come to me that that's one of the reasons it could be.
5: I got you. I got you. Well, I mean, I say this with respect, Ed. It's a different world from when you were learning how to recite the names of the Great Lakes years and years ago. It's a different world right now, my friend.
4: Yeah, you're talking to a fossil. I'm 88.
5: I got it. Well, I love you, and I love you, and I appreciate you checking in. God bless you, and I'm glad you're going strong at 88 years young. But I get it. Change is hard. So change is hard for all of us. I'm a little bit younger than you, and I don't always love change. But you know something? At the end of the day, we got a guy who's a fighter, a guy who's putting this country first the way we should have always done, and I like that a lot. In fact, there was a great piece that was published this week about the 25 major accomplishments of the Trump administration. And this is one of the most popular text requests we get. Our text line is sort of interactive. You can text me comments. You can give me feedback, and then we can often send you out great articles. You're going to want to read the 25 things that Trump has accomplished that he never gets enough credit for, from the border to the economy to trade to foreign policy. It's a great, great article that you're going to want to see. And it's a new one. It's not the one that we had from a few years ago. So if you want to take a look at Trump's massive accomplishments, 25 of them, at least 25, and of course there are more, you could just text the keyword Trump to our text line, which is 800-655-MIKE. Text the keyword Trump to 800-655-6453. It's no charge. It's just a service that we provide to this audience. And we'll send you back this article. It's kind of a little bit lengthy, but it's worth it. It's worth the read. And you should send it and forward it to the Trump doubters in your life. You should share it with people who are not quite sure about this guy and where our country is right now. Trust this guy. Trust Trump. And if you want at least 25 reasons why, text the keyword Trump to 800-655-6453. And we will be happy to share that with you and, settle in and be grateful for where we are. We got to stop being manipulated by propaganda. Did you see what they found out last night? They announced on X that China has been manipulating messaging on X with bots, thousands of phony accounts trying to convince you that data centers are bad. Let me break it to you. Data centers are good. There's nothing wrong with data centers. Sure, they need to be regulated. Sure, we got to make... Do you know what they're doing to communities all over America? The economic windfall that cities and towns are enjoying thanks to these data centers? I'll give you an update on that story coming up.
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24: Responding to a call concerning a domestic dispute, the suspect, who reportedly had a lengthy criminal record, also died. The slain officer was 29, leaves behind a wife and 2 small children. At least 8 people have been killed after a ferry with 270 on board capsized off the coast of Cyprus. An official says 237 people rescued. A search is underway for about 24 more. The vessel faced adverse weather conditions and began to take on water just moments after departure. And dozens of people have been evacuated from the Grand Canyon after very heavy rain and possible flooding. No injuries have been reported. SRN News.
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5: Tracy, my producer, brought in the nicest little gift today. I've been dealing with this stupid sprained wrist. I don't know what, I guess from working out at the gym, and I'm trying to get better shape and working with a trainer, and I call him Gunga Din, and I'm doing curls and lifts. Look, without a trainer, I wouldn't know how to do a curl or a lift if you held me hostage. I have no idea, but I'm doing it, and I'm happy, but I did something to my right wrist, and I got this stupid wrist brace on now. I was in such agonizing pain, and Tracy has this cooling, like pack that you freeze, you know, but she said it lasts a long time. So put it in a pillowcase, and she kind of gave me a teaching session on how to use these things. Pretty neat, and I'll do that tonight. So thank you, Tracy. It's nice to have people who care for you. I care for you very much as an audience, and I care about this country deeply. And I get worried when I see the kind of crap that I see unfolding. It strikes me that flock cameras and data centers are two of the latest examples of things that Americans just look for to get mad about. People just want to get ticked off. They want to get angry at something. Data centers? Not in my backyard. I don't want any data centers, like somebody posted, I saw this online the other day. Data centers are the auto factories of the 21st century. They are reviving communities. They are keeping us ahead of China. They power, and the data center crisis, it just isn't true. And X revealed last night that these data center hysteria is largely a result of China manipulating gullible Americans into believing that these data centers are something that they're not. Now, by the way, I'm one of those gullible Americans. I admit, if I see something online, I sort of instinctively believe it, which I know is stupid. It's idiotic. Anybody can put anything up online. Look, you can see something at Wikipedia. You might think it's real. Anybody can put crap into Wikipedia. Anybody can put stuff on X or Instagram. Post a manipulated video that you think might be real. We've got to be careful. And as Robbie Suave pointed out over at The Hill last night, thehill.com, it was revealed just how nefarious the Chinese are in lying and propagandizing this issue so that people will turn against the data centers to continue to give China the leg up on us over technology and AI and all the healthcare, all the things we need these data centers for. Check out Robbie Suave's report last night on The Hill.

0: compete the U.S. for the most part.
1: There you go. Last night, the global government affairs team at X released a bombshell announcement. They uncovered proof that there were hundreds of thousands of what they call suspected Chinese inauthentic accounts trying to manipulate the debate in America over data centers and artificial intelligence. Look, Trump warned us of this last month. As Red State points out, President Trump warned us last month that other nations are trying to get us to slow down and are spending money on propaganda to convince Americans that data centers are not a positive thing. Well, lo and behold, X confirmed it yesterday. About 200 accounts that are bots, that are fake, that are manipulated, were posting claims that data centers drive up household electricity prices and put an excessive strain on the power grid. And they're lies. They're lies. Data centers are resurrecting communities. Stephen Moore, I want to get Steve back on the show so he can tell us about Quincy, Washington. Have you heard about Quincy? The poverty rate plummeted from almost 30% to just over 6%. The revenues generated by the data centers in that region funded a brand new sparkling high school, library, police and fire stations. Residents' property taxes decreased. Look, if you don't want a data center, I get it. Then fight against it. But for crying out loud, let communities that are smart enough to embrace data centers embrace them. Quincy, Washington, $15 million brand new aquatic center, $120 million state-of-the-art high school, new hospital, public library, paved sidewalks, sewage systems, wastewater treatment plant. You know what it's all made possible by? The data centers. There are roughly 30 data centers that shoulder an estimated 57% of Quincy's property taxes, funding the city's public building sprees. Look, the same thing happened with fracking. Any kind of technology that can advance America, we've got whiners and we've got malcontents and we've got people that want to block it. And the same thing's happening now with data centers. The flock cameras are another story. Look, I'm pro flock camera too, but that's a story for another day. Maybe you're not. There's always the potential for, real quick note on the flock cameras. And let's talk about this. Give me your thoughts on this. 800-655-MIKE. And heck, I don't care. Let's throw the flock cameras in with the data centers. They're two very different issues. But from my perspective, I'm pro-law enforcement. I want to catch the bad guys. I know that these flock cameras are enormously effective in locating the bad guys, in helping people, in rescuing seniors who are maybe have dementia and they got in the car and they're driving around aimlessly. These are saving lives. There is no expectation of privacy in public. Hate to break it to you, but that's another story, okay? That's a different debate. The data centers. Again, if you're in a community that is fiercely opposed to data centers and you don't want lower property taxes and you don't want brand new infrastructure and you don't want all the economic windfalls that you can get, all right, then fight them. Keep them out. Just know how dumb it is to base your opposition on being manipulated by China.
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12: 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Rough Greens. So great, your dog will ask for it by name. Here's a post on my ex account from Gigi. Gigi writes, Mike, before you go promoting all these data centers, why don't you ask the neighbors that live next to the already existing monstrosities and see how they like it? They're monstrosities. What if anybody lives near a Walmart? Walmart uses more water than a data center, right? Did you know that, Gigi? You see, the problem with people like Gigi, and look, God bless her. I mean, I get it. We get confused, we get delusional, we get swept up into a narrative that doesn't even exist. And the data center industry has failed to properly address the concerns of people like Gigi. As Will Hyland wrote for Fox News, Will is the executive director of Consumers Research, the failure of the industry to address these concerns at the outset has unfortunately made way for the same climate activist groups who've protested the energy industries for years to gain significant ground in the policy debate surrounding data centers. And again, we're now learning that Chinese state media and foreign-funded networks are playing a major role in brainwashing people like Gigi into thinking they're nothing but just monstrosities. Reasonable consumers, he writes, understand that data centers power everything from healthcare and emergency response to research and banking, and they welcome the economic growth. There are stories coming in about the benefits data centers are having in communities. In Loudoun County, Virginia, data centers have provided a massive boost to local revenues, including generating almost half of the county's property tax revenues. Hey, Gigi, you want your taxes to go down? You want to keep paying through the nose for property taxes? Ask what they're doing in Quincy, Washington. How about Ellendale, North Dakota? A data center development there has taken the city's annual sales tax revenue from about $400,000 a year to $3.5 million in the first 7 months of this year. You know what that means? Lower taxes for you, Gigi. But I admit it's a messaging problem. Will Hyland, in his column at Fox News, concludes by saying the industry was wrong to ignore their most powerful ally, the consumer. In the same way consumers use their power to halt the momentum of ESG and woke capitalism, they're demanding modern data centers that mitigate risks while bringing clear evidence of community benefit. If the industry listens to consumers, data centers may have a place in our communities after all. Let's post this article, Tracy, from Will Hyland up at MikeOnline.com so you can read the whole thing in its entirety. Pat is in Norristown, Pennsylvania. 7 minutes before the hour. Hi, Pat. Welcome aboard. How are you?
11: Good,
12: hey,
11: Mike.
12: Pat.
11: I just wanted to call. The two things can be true at the same time here with these data centers.
12: Yep.
11: They could be a net positive. I mean, they could be a positive for tax revenue, like you're mentioning.
12: Yep.
11: But they could be a huge net negative ultimately for the communities that they are actually being built next to. They're proposing huge data centers, 2 million square feet, right at all the way up against a residential in my community. And
12: yep.
11: I can tell you that the people that are motivated, it is grassroots. It is not misinformed. The arguments are largely not about water, because water is an issue that's largely been solved with the data centers. It's the fact that they have to bring their own power, a whole gas-fired turbines that every single data center is going to need to be running its own power. So you're going to be running huge power plants for these hyperscale.
12: They're doing that already. And in most cases, these data centers are providing their own electricity and they're building their own power plants.
11: That's the problem, Mike.
12: But look, instead of arguing about what we think are the benefits or the negatives, you know what? You don't want it in your town. You keep paying high property taxes. You get stuck in the 19th century. You reject the auto manufacturing and the auto factories of the 19th, 20th century and kick them out or keep them out. That's okay. Look, I don't disagree. If there are stubborn people who don't want them in their backyard, let me finish. If there's stubborn communities that don't want them, don't take them. But what I would urge people of Norristown, Pennsylvania to do is read about Quincy, Massachusetts, read about Loudoun County, Virginia, read about all these communities that, Pat, are thriving because of these data centers. Thriving! Booming! Is your community booming?
11: We are doing just fine in Upper Marion Township.
12: We don't
11: need the data centers built within 100 feet of
12: I'll take it where I live. Good. Then kick them out. Make sure they don't come in.
11: Mike, would you have a data center put up within hundreds of feet?
12: Would you have a Walmart put within hundreds of feet of a residential neighborhood?
11: The Walmart does not require its own power plant.
12: You just agreed they don't need their own power. Their own power plant doesn't bother you. Pat, again, we're going round and round. Kick them out. Don't have them. That's all right. You stay mired in what you think is going to be the way to go. I respect your community's pushing back. I feel sorry for you, but I respect it. Makes me crazy. But look, people have staked out a position like Pat does. Oh, within 100 feet. Yeah, right. They're right against your kid's swing set, right? This is propaganda. There's a lot of this that is just hysteria. Kind of cracks me up. That's all right. I appreciate it, Pat. Sorry we disagree. More coming up on this busy, busy Friday.
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15: Mike Gallagher. Only on Salem Now, featuring one of Charlie Kirk's final interviews. The new documentary, Can You Hear Me Now?, examines modern prophets and divine messages shaping our political and cultural destiny.
16: I would have dreams and then they would come to pass.
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18: If God exists, how would he inject his information into our world? More than likely, he would use humans.
19: Jesus appeared in the dream, and I heard a voice, and it began to speak to me.
15: Director Matthew Thayer weighs today's prominent prophetic voices against scripture, history, political, and science.
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21: News this hour from Town Hall. I'm Jason Walker. Police in Columbia, South Carolina say an officer has died and other wounded after responding to a domestic dispute. The suspect, who reportedly had a very lengthy criminal record, also died. Slain officer was 29, leaves a wife and 2 small kids. White House preparing to mark the anniversary of the 9/11 attacks.
22: Of course, schedules can always change, but for now, media outlets reporting President Trump will attend the 9/11 ceremony marking 25 years since the terrorist attack at the Pentagon. Vice President J.D. Vance scheduled to attend the somber annual reading of the names of those killed in the Twin Towers at Ground Zero. 9/11 this year falls on a Friday, the day after Republicans wrap up a 2-day midterm convention in Dallas, which the president is scheduled to be at. After 9/11, President Trump is scheduled to head to Ireland, where he will meet with staff at our U.S. embassy and then attend the Irish Open golf tournament at his golf course there. Laura Winters reporting.
21: Well, new cost of living data is fueling a debate over which states deliver real affordability. Here's correspondent Richard Boyd.
23: The 2025 Cost of Living Index from World Population Review ranks the 5 most expensive states as Democrat-led, while the lowest-cost states are Republican-led. On average, the data shows living costs roughly 15% lower in red states than blue states. Conservatives say the numbers challenge claims that more Democratic policies will make America more affordable. Richard Boyd reporting.
21: Iceland voters rejecting a referendum to restart negotiations in order to join the European Union. Media reports from Reykjavik say opponents defeated the measure by a margin of 52.8% to 47.2%. More on these stories, townhall.com.
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21: Haitians continue dealing with ongoing violence and hunger.
0: UNICEF says 6 children and 7 women have been released by a gang in Haiti after more than 50 people were kidnapped near the capital, Port-au-Prince, nearly a week ago. The United Nations Children's Agency says it's a rare moment of hope amid the violence threatening children in Haiti. Meanwhile, at a shelter in Port-au-Prince, children play as their parents worry about how they'll be fed. A UNICEF report released Friday says 1 in 13 children between 6 months and 5 years old in Haiti are suffering from acute malnutrition. I'm Donna Water.
21: Officials say dozens have been evacuated from the depths of the Grand Canyon because of heavy rain and flooding. National Park Service says flash flooding destroyed footbridges over a creek that flows into the Colorado River. That sent large boulders and other debris downstream. Breaking news and analysis, townhall.com.
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12: I don't know if I'd like Zohran Mamdani if I sat down and had lunch with him. I hate to vilify people I don't know. I'm really painfully aware that in our world, in the talk show world, we got good guys and bad guys. There's heroes and villains. A lot of black and white, not enough gray. And I do appreciate that. I understand that. I often stop and think about the way I'm criticizing somebody in our political season. For example, Abdul El Sayed. And some of the reprehensible positions he has taken. And there he is with Jesse Waters the other night on Fox News, and Jesse's getting a lot of grief because Jesse admitted he kind of liked the guy. I don't know how you get that from that interview, because, man, they were going at it back and forth and yelling at each other. I mean, they were smiling, but it wasn't very pleasant. It wasn't a very pleasant interview to watch. So, you know, Zohran Mamdani, clever guy, had basically an Instagram mayoral campaign, jumped into the water in his suit, won young people over. He's got socialist policies that New Yorkers that I know are convinced are ruining the city, destroying the possibilities of economic prosperity thanks to driving wealthy people out of the city, demonizing people who have had financial success, stupid government-run grocery stores that'll never work, free buses that will never work. All this stuff that he's promised is falling flat on his face. And what he did this week as the mayor of New York should shock every single decent American who wants to give a guy like Zohran Mamdani the benefit of the doubt. I really do. I'd like to believe. I'd sit down, have lunch with him, and I'd say, we don't agree politically, but pretty nice guy. I don't know how I could say that about what he did this week regarding an inmate at the prison known as Rikers Island in New York City. There was a man named Clarence Woodward, just an absolute degenerate, okay? 27 prior arrests, career criminal, bad guy. And he was in Rikers Island because he faced charges of hacking a man to death with meat cleavers in an unprovoked Bronx laundromat attack. Some poor person was in a laundromat in the Bronx. And according to the authorities, this career criminal lunatic, this maniac, this violent creature, hacked a man to death with meat cleavers. Okay? This guy who was in jail for this crime had a medical emergency and died. Happens. People behind bars have medical emergencies just like everybody who's out free. Guy died. Okay. Too bad. Mayor Zohran Kwame Mamdani released a statement on social media about the death of the career criminal who died of a medical emergency. You ready for this? Here's his statement, and I'm going to read it word for word. I am deeply saddened by the death of a New Yorker in city custody at a jail on Rikers Island early this morning. My thoughts are with his family and loved ones as they grieve this loss. He is deeply saddened. Not just a little sad, he is deeply sad about the death of a career criminal who was facing charges of murdering a shop owner with meat cleavers. Unprovoked attack. This guy who died in jail was a 39-year-old homeless parolee. He was charged with murder, manslaughter, and assault. Police say he walked into the 24-hour laundromat at about 2:40 in the morning and attacked this 45-year-old man, Jose Miranda. He stabbed Miranda in the legs and upper body and wounded another 47-year-old victim in the back before he fled. Both victims were taken to Lincoln Hospital. Miranda died. Second victim survived. Miranda was loved. He was beloved. Father of two. He worked as an artist, a barber. And again, the career criminal that Mamdani is mourning? Well, he was released from prison about a month before he strolled into the laundromat and sliced this guy to death. Not one word in Mamdani's statement of mourning the family of the man that police say this guy killed. And I just have to point this out. Violence and bloodshed and hatred is embedded into the souls of these socialists. The socialist heart has so much violence in it. They are evil to the core. Can you imagine your loved one being hacked to death by this degenerate? And the degenerate has a heart attack or whatever happened to him in jail. He dies, and your mayor puts out a statement expressing his deep sadness at the inmate's death. The mayor's thoughts are with the family of the alleged meat cleaver killer, not the victim of his crime. How do you feel, New Yorkers, about putting this guy into office? How are you feeling now, huh? How's that working out for you? If you're a leftist, socialist, Marxist commie, you must love it, right? Because he's singing your tune. Scott Jennings posted that last night. That's where I got that phrase from. Scott posted on X, there is so much violence in the socialist heart that they are deeply saddened when an alleged meat cleaver wielding murderer passes away in jail. I mean this sincerely, and I want to ask you from the heart on this Friday. I'm in a great mood. Wonder if you are too. Happy Friday, August 28th, here in the Relief Factor Studios. How do we find common ground with these people? How in the world do you sit, how could I sit down and break bread with a guy who has such monstrous thoughts? And these are monstrous thoughts. I wonder if Mamdani, if he was old enough at the time when Charlie Manson died, if he would be deeply saddened over the death of Charles Manson or John Wayne Gacy or the Hillside Strangler or serial killers. This guy is no good. This is a bad, bad dude. This mayor is a bad guy. If you are so obnoxiously brazen and willing to put out a public statement expressing your sadness over the death of a monster, you have to realize this is true evil.
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12: 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How do you find common ground with a movement, an ideology, a group of people represented by somebody like the mayor of New York, Zohran Mamdani, who expressed deep sadness at the death of a man he describes as simply a New Yorker in city custody. A guy who'd been arrested dozens of times, a homeless parolee who they say slaughtered a man in cold blood. And because he had a medical emergency and died, Zohran the Destroyer feels sorry for the guy who had the medical emergency. Evidently not the guy he killed. We'll start with Dan in San Diego. Hey, Dan, welcome back. How are you?
0: Hey, Mike. Thanks for taking the call. I'm doing great.
12: Good.
0: Long-time listener. This is actually my third time calling now. I don't know if you remember our last couple conversations. But
12: well, welcome back. I'm glad you got through. Yes, sir.
0: Thank you. How do we find common ground? Well, I've got a couple thoughts. Okay. First of all, rest in peace, Charlie Kirk, the greatest. Just want to throw that out there. But, you know, I don't know if there is finding common ground with these people. I mean, last time I called in, I suggested that, you know, Mamdani is a cancer for America, which I still believe that for sure. Because this ideology, the more it spreads, the more dangerous it becomes. There's a reason Charlie said we cannot allow these type of people to gain significant power in the United States, because although we do have freedom and religion in this country, the greatest country in the history of the world, that ideology is too dangerous for the United States, in my opinion.
12: Well, and I don't know if it's an ideology tied to Mamdani's Muslim faith. I don't know. I know that a lot of these DSA folks happen to be Muslim. Are they interchangeable, Dan? I don't know the answer to that question. And I remember when you raised that, the last time you called, about Muslims being inherently dangerous. I don't believe that Muslims are, I think there are Muslims and there are Islamists. I have known wonderful Muslim Americans in my lifetime who wouldn't dream of harming a hair on anyone's head. And I get a little agitated and I feel a little bit hurt on their behalf when too many Americans go down that path of saying, well, if you're a Muslim, you must be prone to violence. On the other hand, I know there are obviously lots of violent Muslim extremists who did what they did to us, for example, on 9/11. So I just don't know where there's common ground. And I don't know if it's a political ideology, if it's a social ideology, or if it's a religious ideology. I suspect it might be a little bit of everything. Might be a little bit of both. You know, might be all of it rolled into one. But this cannot stand. New Yorkers, even the New Yorkers who voted for Mamdani, have to be shocked that Mamdani would express public condolences to the alleged meat cleaver killer. I say alleged because he hadn't been convicted yet, but as I understand it from New Yorkers and my contacts at the NYPD, they've got this guy dead to rights. And he died. Okay. You're going to feel sorry for him? Give me a break.
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18: Medicare lab payments. Spokesman says the labs billed Medicare for tests that were never performed on patients to the tune of $1.6 billion. The House likely to vote this week on a continuing resolution to keep Uncle Sam funded, at least temporarily. The measure needs a two-thirds majority under House rules, but it did pass the Senate with strong bipartisan support. Many people in the Big Apple beginning to turn against the mayor. Some immigrant-owned businesses in the city are accusing Zohran Mamdani's administration of retaliation after they challenged his proposed government-run grocery stores. And then they ran into even more trouble. SRN News.
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12: Well, maybe the tide is turning on the data center hysteria. The back and forth is pretty extraordinary. I'm being accused of being bought and paid for by the data center industry, which is kind of funny, actually. It's nothing of the kind, but there has been a real bombshell released last night over on X. They discovered that there has been a massive propaganda effort underway by China. China, the Chinese are fueling this anti-data center hysteria by posting things online on social media. So while the Chinese are discouraging, getting people to be discouraged about data centers, they're rapidly expanding massive data centers all across China. I saw a number today about Loudoun County, Virginia. The data center industry is giving residents of Loudoun, Virginia, essentially $26 for every dollar they invest. Residents of Loudoun County, Virginia are getting $26 for every dollar that the community has invested in resources and land and so forth for data centers. And this hysteria, it turns out, has been largely fueled by thousands of bots and inauthentic accounts that are poisoning people into thinking that these data centers are this giant boogeyman. People don't want them in our community. I got into an argument today with some guy, nice guy. He sounded like a nice man from Pennsylvania. I think Norris County, like Jersey there, the Pennsylvania region. He said, we don't want them. And he's arguing with me about what data. Do you want a data center 100 feet from your backyard? Gigi on social media today said, Mike, you want one of these monstrosities in your, you know what I'd like? I'd like my property taxes to go down. You know what I'd like? If I lived in middle America, I'd like brand new hospitals and schools, lower taxes. Do a little research on what these data centers are providing to communities all over America. And I can promise you, nobody's coordinating this with me. I'm not getting any talking points. I'm just doing a little bit of research. This revelation yesterday from X, that thousands of these Chinese bots are discouraging people from supporting data centers. What do you think they're doing in China? And they're beating us in technology. They're beating us with AI. They're beating us with the ability to embrace the 21st century. Data centers have become the latest thing that Americans want to get revved up about. Do a little bit of research and look into the communities that are vastly benefiting from these data centers. Look, U.S. Senator Kyrsten Sinema, a little bit of a wild card. She has an ability to go up against the Democrat machine. She was a guest yesterday with Will Kane over on Fox News Channel, pointing out the way China has effectively and enormously brainwashed people into thinking that data centers are these is this massive boogeyman here in America. Here she was yesterday on Will Kane's show.
9: So how do you take that? You hear 70-30 proposition, 70 opposed to data centers. That's real. That's a real concern out there from Americans.
10: It sure is, Will. And, you know, it just shows that China has done an excellent job at spreading misinformation.

0: economies. You ought to see what's going on in communities like this Quincy, Washington. Brand new spanking multi-million dollar high school, hospital, library, police, fire station. And residents' property tax rates have dramatically decreased. Now, you want higher property taxes? You don't want brand new roads or schools or hospital? Fine. I have no beef with you. Communities should be able to decide it. Because I have a hunch that normal people who want to beat China, number one, our greatest adversary, normal people who want lower property taxes, who want an economy that can benefit. Remember how the lottery used to promise all these communities, oh, we're going to beef up the schools and we're going to give all kinds of economic benefits. And in many cases, it never came through. Well, this isn't a lottery. And more importantly, these data centers power healthcare, police and fire responders. These are technological marvels that we need. I get that there are people, I mean, the left doesn't like him either. PBS says Trump keeps embracing data centers, an unpopular topic in the midterm races. Well, it may not be popular, but you know what ought to be unpopular? Getting manipulated by a post you saw that you thought was legitimate but was actually from China and their state government, trying to make you think that data centers are noisy or they take too much water. There's all kinds of data now. The cooling systems that they're using now, they use less water in many cases than a Walmart. Ain't nobody marching around protesting Walmart using too much water in a community. Most people generally accept the fact that Walmart is good for a community. It's crazy. And the argument is nuts. I absolutely defend a community's right to say we don't want a data center here. But to condemn data centers as our latest boogeyman is silly. It's just silly. 800-655-MIKE. Scott's in Phoenix. Hey, Scott, welcome. You're on the Mike Gallagher Show. How are you?
1: I'm good, Mike. You're completely wrong about the data center argument.
0: No, I'm not. China's got
1: 600. Germany's got about 500 or 600. America's got over 5,000.
0: Good.
1: 5,000, Mike.
0: Let's have 50,000.
1: You've got 10 times more than China or Germany, who's second, third.
0: Good. Good. Let's beat them. What do you don't want to beat China?
1: We're already beating China. They have, Mike.
0: You're woefully misinformed. But Scott, there's no need to argue.
1: No, listen. They're published online anywhere. You can look, Mike.
0: Scott,
1: 5,000 data centers compared to 500.
0: Why? Listen, let me ask you a question. There's no need to argue. Can you stop interrupting me for a minute before people think I'm interrupting you? Can you let me make a point?
1: Sure.
0: Don't let a data center come to your community. But don't tell another community who's smart enough to have one that they can't have one. Why do you want to argue against the principle? You didn't let me finish, Scott. Why do you want to argue against even the concept of data centers flourishing and thriving all throughout the United States of America? Why are you against them?
1: I never said I was, Mike.
0: Oh, well, then we don't have an argument. Good. I'm glad.
1: I just said, why do we need more if we have? See, I let you finish your argument. Now, can I go?
0: Sure, I'm waiting for you. Don't be a smart aleck. Just give it. Let's have an exchange without being a jerk. Don't be a jerk. Let's have a talk. You get to talk. I get to talk, and then I'll let you respond. But don't be a smarmy jerk.
1: You're talking over me right now.
0: No, but you're talking over me right now, Scott. Stop talking. You're gonna. I'm not gonna cut you. I'm not. Stop. You stop interrupting me. Are you? You're just a troll, right? That's all you want to do is argue. Because I'm gonna let you talk. I'm asking you not to be a jerk to me. That's all I'm asking. Don't be a jerk. Okay. You don't need to take your pot shots. I'm asking you what it is you're against.

0: other communities embracing data centers, and you said you're not, and I said, well, then we don't have an argument. So what's the argument, Scott?
1: Mike.
0: Hello?
1: Can I say my point now?
0: My gosh, would you stop with the qualifications? Why are you against other communities embracing data centers, Scott?
1: Can I speak now?
0: Would you stop asking me if you can speak and speak? You are a troll, aren't you? Eric, get out the music, Eric, because he's just a jerk. He's just being a troll. He doesn't want to talk.

0: the reason Scott wouldn't give me an answer is he doesn't have an answer because he doesn't have a leg to stand on. If you don't want a data center in your community, Scott, you don't need to have fight back. Make sure you don't have one. But why are you against other communities embracing them? And he wouldn't answer that because he doesn't know why. You want to know why he feels the way he feels? Because he's been manipulated into this stupid narrative that data centers are somehow these awful, evil, grotesque monstrosities. It's the craziest thing I've ever seen in my life. You don't want a data center? Make sure your community doesn't have them. I got a text yesterday from Anderson, South Carolina. Mike, we would love to have a data centers in our community. There's lots of land, plenty of space. And look, I believe that the concerns that people have about water and electricity and resources, it's all valid. Nothing wrong with that. Make sure but as far as I can tell, they are well-maintained, well-regulated, vastly monitored, and all they're doing is providing economic utopias to communities. The stories about what's happening in these different communities all over America are astounding. I mean, one community, brand new high school, police station, fire station, brand new sidewalks, lower property taxes. Oh, you don't want that? You don't want those things? And as this Will Hyld wrote over at Fox News, data centers need to do a better job of messaging to get, you know, dummies who think that somehow data center. I had somebody the other night, oh, they're secret surveillance centers. They're spying on us. Oh, give me a break. But that's because people are easily manipulated. And incidentally, I'm a big dummy that way too. I see something online, I tend to believe it. And I'm wrong for doing so. But go do a little research. Go look at communities. You want to know what data centers are doing? Check out Quincy, Washington. Check out Loudoun County, Virginia. The list, by the way, is long of communities who are doing great. Doing great. And I always love it. So here I am getting credit. Jersey said, he wouldn't answer. You wouldn't give him a chance to answer. I gave him 5 chances to answer.
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0: Passionate responses to my fiery exchange with Scott. I'm getting a lot of good comments, though, but I have just blocked a record number of texters. Look, you want to chew me out via text? I'm not in a mood. You all get blocked. You'll never be able to text again. Ohio, Columbus. Scott is a total troll. I recognize his voice. He never wants to make a point. He just wants to get under talk show host's skin. You were right to call him out. Chico, California. Idiots like Scott watch too many Terminator movies. Arizona, data centers are like the automotive industries that once provided jobs and security from countries like China. And California, Los Angeles, no one went bat crap crazy when Amazon came into your town and built 10-mile-long campuses. It's just incredible. People just want something to be mad about. And you want to take it out on me. Look, again, I don't have an argument with Scott. You don't want him? But answer the question, Scott. What do you have against other communities who are thriving, who are yearning for the economic boon that the data centers provide? I love this text from New York City. Mike, I love when you interrupt jerks. Don't let anybody in your audience make you think you're the jerk. Don't worry, we know who Scott was. So thank you. I appreciate that, New York. But not everybody agrees. Look, I'm going to be who I am. I get fired up. I get passionate. And I am ready for a vacation. My wrist hurts. Got this stupid brace on my wrist. They'll teach me to work out with the trainer. Good day to pray. Good day to think about things that matter. Make sure you keep Joey company next week. I'll be sitting on a beach somewhere wondering why Scott wouldn't answer my question. And who is the real jerk? Who is the bigger jerk? Right now it's about 70-30. 70 texters that think that Scott was the jerk. 30 think that I was the jerk. And I'm the first to admit I can be a jerk. I know it. I know it. I get it. Heavenly Father, we come before you with humble hearts. Even when your big mouth talk show host servant gets a little fired up, I ask for your mercy and your peace. We lift up the leaders of our nation, God, and leaders around the world. Grant them wisdom beyond their own understanding, courage to do what's right, discernment that may prevent needless suffering. Guide every decision with justice, restraint, and a desire for peace. Lord, we pray for the brave men and women of our military, for our police officers, firefighters, paramedics, all first responders, including the brave men and women of ICE. And yes, we're going to talk about this story out of the Prisma doctor's offices in Greenville, South Carolina. Surround them, Lord, with your protection. Strengthen them for the difficult days. Comfort their families. Bring them safely home, God. We ask you to watch over our country. Unite us in purpose. Calm our fears and remind us that our ultimate hope is found in you and you alone. May your peace rule in our hearts. May your truth guide our nation and your hand of protection rest upon America. In the name of Jesus, we pray. Amen. I've pledged to you. I'm going to pray every single day because we need him more than ever. And we do have to tackle this wild story, but it's not unique to Greenville or to Rock Hill or to anywhere in South Carolina. There are businesses that are putting up messages to illegals on how to avoid law enforcement. How is that allowed to stand? We'll tackle that and a whole lot more coming up.
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17: 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Featuring one of Charlie Kirk's final interviews, the new documentary, Can You Hear Me Now?, examines modern prophets and divine messages shaping our political and cultural destiny.
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4: News this hour from Town Hall. I'm Jason Walker. Centers for Medicare and Medicaid Services blocking more than $1 billion in potentially improper Medicare lab payments. Correspondent Laura Winters.
6: Dr. Oz, who heads the agency, says labs billed Medicare for tests that were never performed on patients to the tune of $1.6 billion. More than 150 lab providers have been booted from the program for alleged fraud. The Centers for Medicare and Medicaid Services says some of these labs perform tests that patients didn't even need. AI is now being used to flag suspicious billing patterns.
4: For the first time in several weeks, the U.S. and Iran exchanging fire.
7: With the U.S. claiming recently that all the Iranian mines in the strait were removed, including by using U.S. underwater drone capability, Iran was apparently ready to counter, deploying new missiles by the strait that had mine-laying capabilities. So the U.S. did preemptive strikes against those missile launchers. Iran says some of their people were killed in those strikes and launched, some reports say, 8 missiles at U.S. bases in Jordan. Reports are that the U.S. intercepted all of those successfully. Richard Boyd reporting.
4: Arkansas GOP Senator Tom Cotton telling the Salem Radio Network it appears now that Iran's economy is collapsing under severe pressure from Uncle Sam.
8: Based on every indication we have is that the economic vice tightens every single day on Iran. And sure, the revolutionary fanatics who are in charge in Tehran are not feeling that. They're corrupt. They have lined their pockets for decades at the expense of the Iranian people. But each day it gets tighter and tighter and the pressure on them gets more and more.
4: At least 8 people have died after a ferry with 270 on board capsized off the coast of Cyprus. An official says 237 people rescued. Search is underway for 24 more. More on these stories, townhall.com.
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4: Correspondent Donna Warder reporting on how Venezuela is seeing the oil deal with the U.S.
10: Venezuela's acting president, Delcy Rodriguez, says a 25-year deal with the United States for the development of 17 strategic Venezuelan oil fields has a production target of more than 1.5 million barrels per day. And she says the goal goes further with the signing of agreements with oil companies such as Chevron and BP. She says Venezuela contributes oil, its industry, and the experience of its workers accumulated over more than 100 years. The United States contributes the capital and technology needed to recover and develop those assets. I'm Donna Water.
4: Europe may be reconsidering its costly green agenda, vindicating President Trump. European climate policies are being delayed amid concerns they are driving up energy prices and hurting industries. Breaking news and analysis, townhall.com.
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11: Ronald Reagan understood that liberty could never be taken for granted. In 1967, he warned America.
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0: I got a whole new lease on life. I've decided I don't care if somebody gets mad at me for interrupting callers, because you know what? I'm fired up, passionate, and besides, I just saw a CNN clip about that showed Caroline Downey pointing out that Trump is trolling the media more than Canada with renaming Lake Ontario Lake America, and it's a great clip. And you want to hear some interrupting? People are fired up about these data centers. And thankfully, there's a lot of smart information being revealed about how America is really benefiting from these data centers. But look, I get it. It's the latest outrage of the day. The Lindsey Clancy jury is deliberating right now. Interestingly enough, moments ago, the jury asked to see some evidence in the case. Apparently, after she strangled her three babies, she, like, superficially cut herself with a knife. And they wanted to see the knife. I'll bet they want to see if it's a butter knife or not. They want to see how deadly the knife is. Also, two bags of pills. But they are deliberating, might have a verdict soon. Keep it right here for all that information. I saw a story. I shared with you how much I love the upstate of South Carolina, how much I love Rock Hill, South Carolina. I spent a lot of time in the upstate, but I want to spend more and more time in Rock Hill. In fact, I wrote an email to Manning Kimmel, the guy that's got a beautiful story about his grandfather, Admiral Kimmel. And he never responded yet, so maybe he's slow on email, but I'll give him a call. I want to get him on the show. The book is so riveting. about the way Admiral Kimmel was scapegoated for the Pearl Harbor attack. And Manning, the owner, beloved leader of that WRHI Rock Hill, South Carolina team, is his grandson and is continuing to carry the torch to try to clear his grandfather's name. It's a fascinating story, and I want to share that with you when we can get Manning on the show. And, of course, in Greenville, a place that I know and love well also, the doctor's offices in Greenville, are you ready for this? Prisma is the big healthcare provider in South Carolina, right? And I've seen some of these nutty shops and stores that have a sign on the outside, ICE not welcome. ICE isn't welcome here. You may not enter. Imagine telling law enforcement where they can or cannot go. And you wouldn't think that that garbage would have infiltrated Greenville, South Carolina, but it has. Adam Morgan, who is a big South Carolina political voice, Republican, he was all invested in Ralph Norman. And disappointed, I guess, in Ralph's defeat, of course. It's been discovered that there are doctor's offices in Greenville that are posting resources for illegals to, quote, defend themselves against ICE. They actually have signs posted on the doors of doctor's offices at these Prisma doctors that say things like, red card, all people in the United States, regardless of immigration status, have certain rights and protections under the U.S. Constitution. I always wonder about that. What right does a non-American citizen have under our Constitution? I'd like to ask this doctor, what part of the Constitution are you referring to? The U.S. red cards help people assert their rights and defend themselves in many situations, such as when ICE agents go to a house. Now, this is on the door of a doctor's office in Greenville, South Carolina. You have constitutional rights, the message says. And again, I'm back to my original question. What rights under the Constitution do people have who have snuck into this country and have no lawful business being here? Can somebody tell me where in the Constitution illegals have these rights? We bend over backwards for illegals, frankly, in a way that very few countries do, but just what constitutional rights are these doctors in South Carolina referring to? The sign goes on to say, do not open the door. If an immigration agent is knocking, if you are inside of the house, show the red card through the window or slide it under the door. Do not answer any questions from an immigration agent if they try to talk to you. You have the right to remain silent. Do not sign anything without first speaking to a lawyer. You have the right to speak with a lawyer. If you are outside of your house, show this card to the agent. Ask the agent if you are free to leave. And if they say you can, leave calmly. A physician in South Carolina, under the auspices of Prisma Health, has this garbage posted on their door. Make that make sense for me. Explain that to me. I mean, I'm trying to understand it. Perhaps the physician treats a lot of illegals. Maybe the illegal immigrant population of Greenville, South Carolina, goes to those doctors, and they feel like they have safe haven there. They feel like they are in a safe space? And certainly with the red card plastered all over the doctor's doors. I mean, I'd like to, since Adam Morgan brought this to my attention, I'd like to reach out to folks in South Carolina and have somebody do an investigation and look into these doctors. I mean, imagine if you had a doctor at Prisma that you wanted to go see. You had a medical situation or a checkup, and you were walking to that doctor's office door. How would you react to that? I mean, here's a text from South Carolina from the upstate. Mike, I live in Greenville. If I ever see a sign like that at my doctor's office door, I will immediately find another doctor. Well, that's the answer, of course. Maybe that doctor just wants to limit his practice or her practice to illegal immigrants. All right, knock yourself out. And maybe that's where illegal immigrants should be targeted. Maybe that's where immigration officers should go. Immigration and customs enforcement officers are officers. They are law enforcement officers. Think about this. Consider this for just a moment. Imagine if you posted a sign outside your doctor's office door in South Carolina saying, if you drive drunk, oh, you have rights. Don't answer any questions if you're a drunk driver. Don't talk to the cops. Or maybe you're a shoplifter. Maybe you just cleared out the CVS over on Haywood Road by the Haywood Mall. And then you want to go to the doctor's office. Imagine the doctor's office sign saying, look, if you shoplift, don't answer any questions. You have rights. There is a dangerous ideological poison in this country. And we've got to stand up against it. We've got to speak out. I mean, seriously, what would motivate a doctor to put that on their door? And what would they, I wonder if that doctor gets a whole big fat government check for treating illegals. Could that be going on in Greenville, South Carolina? What a wild story. Give me your reaction to it. 800-655-MIKE, 800-655-6453. 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Hope you're in as good a mood as I am. It is so good to have you along for the ride. Let's dive in. And I mean it. I'm serious. I'm so tired. Oh, you interrupt people too much. Oh, really? I got to play a clip for you from CNN last night when one guest calmly pointed out to all the people who are melting down over Trump renaming Lake Ontario Lake America. You got to hear this meltdown.
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0: Mike Gallagher.
1: The outrage over Trump renaming Lake Ontario Lake America is hysterical when you consider the track record of name changes that Obama and Biden happily engaged in. No, they didn't melt down over those name changes. More on that in just a moment. And wait till you hear the way they melt down on CNN. You think I interrupt too much? Please. I'm a piker compared to what they do over there on CNN. I'll share all that with you. A lot of text messages coming in about this crazy story out of South Carolina. In Greenville, some of these Prisma doctor's offices apparently have these signs on their doors about red cards that are supposedly pocket-sized Know Your Rights cards created by the Immigrant Legal Resource Center. I keep asking, and it says right here, they outline fundamental protections under the U.S. Constitution. What constitutional right does an illegal immigrant have? Just one. Give me one. Please tell me where. Which amendment? What section? Where does the Constitution protect the rights of somebody from Guadalajara living in Traveler's Rest, South Carolina? I am all ears. Here's a text from the Upstate. Prisma is full of self-centered, self-righteous, incompetent doctors. It's a very corrupt organization. Here's a great question from Minnesota on the text line. Why are doctors giving legal advice to illegals? Good question. Wonder if somebody can explain that to me. Unbelievable. Russell's in Easley, South Carolina. Hey, Russell, welcome to the Mike Gallagher Show. How you doing, sir?
2: Doing good. How are you, Mike?
1: I'm pretty good. Pretty good. Ready for vacation.
2: Me and you both.
1: Hey, got a boy.
2: Yeah, I deliver for Prisma Medication.
1: Mm-hmm.
2: And I noticed yesterday there's two places I stopped at yesterday that had it on their front doors.
1: You're kidding me. Two different places?
2: Two different places. I'm not going to say the name, but one was an OBGYN, and
1: so
2: the other is a pediatric place.
1: So why, Russell, are doctors, as somebody just asked on the text line, giving legal advice to illegal immigrants? Why?
2: Money.
1: Money. Follow the money.
2: All about money.
1: The government funds they got to be getting. Well, it's disgusting, Russell. It really is. It kind of turns your stomach. And, you know, I am excited about taking a few days off next week. Joey's going to fill in. Joey Hudson, who joined me in Rock Hill, and Joey and I had such a great time hanging out at that great radio station in Rock Hill. Joey has led the charge to repeal what's known as the Certificate of Need in South Carolina. The Certificate of Need was a little scam that let Prisma continue to be the monopoly that they think they are. Basically, the Certificate of Need made hospitals, or anybody wanted to build a hospital, a competitive hospital, permission to expand. Well, thanks to Joey's leadership, and he was honored in Columbia by a lot of the elected officials there, they've repealed the Certificate of Need. Now, it's being done incrementally. It's not overnight, but it's going in the right direction, letting the free market prevail. Again, thanks largely to Joey Hudson. You think that he's just my longtime friend? Look, he's a big deal in the Carolinas. He went into Rock Hill with me the other day, and it was like, Mike who? Joey was the star. So you be sure you join Joey next week. Maybe he can tell you one of the days about the whole Certificate of Need effort that he engaged in, because it's powerful, it's fascinating. And in fact, there's a brand new hospital being built now, largely as a result of the repeal of this Certificate of Need over on 385, a hospital called Novant, N-O-V-A-N-T. And what that's going to do is it's going to loosen the stranglehold that Prisma has on patients in South Carolina. And look, if maybe it's not a shock to people about the way Prisma doctors are posting these stupid red card instructions to illegals on their front doors. Unbelievable. More on the name changing. You're going to want to hear this coming up next.
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11: Residents in flood-affected districts have been urged to stay alert. Flood warnings were sent to phones earlier Sunday as rescue crews worked to clear a major highway. Flooding there has killed more than 800 people. Thousands are still missing in Nepal and Tibet. Authorities say dozens of people have been evacuated from Grand Canyon because of heavy rain and flooding. No injuries there have been reported, but one source says several people may still be missing. On Capitol Hill, the House likely to vote this week on a continuing resolution to keep the federal government funded temporarily. Measure needs a two-thirds majority in the House. This is SRN News.
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1: You know, it's a very interesting debate, and I know we tend to get mad at a brand, or we say, oh, Prisma or United Healthcare is the bad guy. It really does come down to individuals. And I also got a lot of notes just now defending Prisma and appreciating the healthcare that they've gotten. Look, you have the right to decide where you're going to be treated, where you're going to be, who you're going to see. And it dawned on me that as people who have an axe to grind against Prisma, there might be a whole lot of healthcare providers under the Prisma umbrella who are being unfairly criticized. And that's true. That's that we shouldn't paint with a broad brush. Because the more I sit here and think about it, the more I realize this comes down to individuals. It's not necessarily the employer's fault if somebody decides to be pro-illegal. Doesn't have to be somebody's fault, the company's fault. And maybe Prisma will have a position on this. It'll be interesting to see, because as I understand, this has become a very big issue in South Carolina. So hopefully they'll be able to address it. But, you know, again, real important to remember that just because somebody works at a business, if somebody has an individual wacky position, like warning patients how to avoid interactions with law enforcement, that is not Prisma's fault or the Greenville Memorial Hospital's fault. It isn't necessarily the employer's fault or the company's fault. These are choices made by individuals. And, you know, I think we would do well to remember that. You would do well to get Incogni in your life. In the scary era we're living in, portions of our show are sponsored by Incogni. We had Kim Commando on the show a couple of weeks ago introducing Incogni. When the police searched the car of that monster who slaughtered that Minnesota lawmaker and her husband in their home, they found a notebook inside his car and a list of data brokers. 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Because the next time a stranger searches your name, let them find nothing. Now, I get obviously criticized for, as a big mouth talk show host, it comes with the territory. I've been fighting all week with people over data centers. There's this whole new kind of movement in America to block the data centers, and I've gotten into a couple of knockdown dragouts with people. And you know what? Look, it is who I am. I'm going to get passionate. I'm going to interrupt sometimes. I try not to, but when I do, I do. Get over it, you know? I'll be like Jelly Roll. You don't like it? Oh, too bad. See, Jelly Roll said that. If you don't like me bashing Trump, then don't buy my albums. Okay. Challenge accepted. I do want to make sure that every side of an argument is presented. But you want to hear some interrupting? There's been all this weeping and gnashing of teeth because Trump has decided to change the name of Lake Ontario. Check this out. Last night on CNN, one of their roundtable discussions, Caroline Downey was pointed out the ridiculousness of people hyperventilating because Trump changed Lake Ontario to Lake America when you consider what Democrat presidents have done prior to him. Check out the meltdown from the panel when she threw that idea out there. And you think I interrupt too much?

0: end of the day,
1: you guys took the bait. You were talking about
0: Caroline. Trump could do a lot of things that you think are aimed at the media.
2: I mean, they all melted down. They're all yelling at each other, interrupting each other. They're interrupting her. She can't talk. But she's right. Remember, Barack Obama renamed Mount McKinley way back in 2015, 11 years ago. Denali. Remember that one? But let's talk about Biden. Oh, let's see. Fort Bragg must become Fort Liberty. Fort Benning must become Fort Moore. Fort Hood must now be called Fort Cavazos. Fort Gordon to Fort Eisenhower. Fort Lee got changed to Fort Greg Adams. Fort Polk to Fort Johnson. On and on and on. Not to mention all the Confederate names and symbols from military property. So Trump renamed Denali back to Mount McKinley. He renamed the Gulf of Mexico to the Gulf of America. He restored the old Army base names. He reversed the monument purge that the Democrats were engaged in. He changes a couple of names, and suddenly everyone's having a five-alarm meltdown. Yeah, nice try. You check out what... The Canadian Broadcasting Corporation said about 9/11, the journalists may not refer to 9/11 as an act of terrorism. It was a hijacking. Those are our nice, friendly friends up north. Despicable. So spare me the outrage over Trump changing the name of a lake. I think a lot of people who have served honorably, served their country, and went through the confines and the environment of Fort Hood don't really care about Lake Ontario being renamed, especially when it's infuriating a country whose massive broadcasting corporation won't even call the worst terrorist attack we ever suffered a terrorist attack.
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13: Data centers. Mm-hmm. Here we go. China desperately wants to beat us in the field of technology. We need these data centers. Yesterday, I shared with you a story about a community in Washington State. Their poverty rate has plummeted. It is a shining city on the hill. They are thriving. They've got beautiful parks and a great recreation center. What's it due to? Data centers. They've embraced the data centers, and it turns out that they don't use a ton of water. It turns out they recycle the water. It turns out the water that the data centers are using are way less than anybody thought, and they recycle the water every 10 years. And when people learn that, their attitude changes. People say, now, I've been telling you, I know people who think these data centers are secret surveillance sites.
14: I know, don't even go there.
13: But Mark, wait a minute. You know where I'll bet they got that from? I'll bet they got that from the Chinese bots on X. Because I'm as guilty of this as anybody. I see something online. I tend to believe it, and I'm really wrong.
15: Well, stop that.
13: Well, I know, but do you? But don't you? You posted things you believe that you think are true. I mean,
15: my skepticism is usually on fairly high alert. Especially, I mean, in most ways,
13: really.
15: I mean, if some, absolutely, in today's fallen, deceptive, troll-laden universe, I'm probably inclined to show skepticism to something that I should be more open to rather than the other way around.
13: I mean, Nebraska, who's listening to us right now and watching Eminem Experience on X, and we always stream it, incidentally, is a great chance if you ever... I love X. At Gallagher Show, I should be more skeptical than I am, and I'm sorry that I'm not, but I'm going to get better at it. Because you're right, Mark. I need to be... look, I get duped. And it's because I'm spending 9 hours a night, you know, with my eyes bleeding, looking doom-scrolling like a lunatic.
15: But that should make you... That should hone your skills even further.
13: No, it makes them worse because I just believe everything. but Nebraska just pointed out, did you know that your local Walmart uses more water than a data center?
15: Oh, and golf courses.
13: Golf courses use more water.
15: Blah, blah, blah.
13: But when people learn that, it's don't be Mike. Don't be Gallagher. Don't get impacted.
16: Don't throw yourself under the bus.
13: Right. Don't buy the propaganda. We need these data centers. They need to be responsible.
15: But we don't need them. But we don't need them in the middle of your ranch. If this tech is so great. Two things about the data centers, because I don't want to give the back of my hand to all the opposition.
13: Nope.
15: Because there are people who say, wait a minute, does it have to be right here where all these people live? Because it is noisy, it is a blight, it is unattractive. Let's find some place in the hinterlands to put these things, or put them in Flint, Michigan. I was listening to Kurt Schlichter fill in and with a guy, a guest on O'Connor this morning, and I think there are places we can put them, because we do need them. Let's find better places to put them. And in your Washington State example, imagine this, Washington State doing something smart. If a hugely rich company wants to put a data center in a community, put a good-sized tax bite on them in order to pay for something so awesome that the locals will be thankful that the thing is there.
13: Totally, totally agree. And speaking of technology, let's give a shameless plug for today's podcast, because later today I want to talk about this new autonomous driving technology.
15: Here we go.
13: I'm driving my kid's Tesla a lot. I think I'm going to confiscate it from him. I'm telling you, this full-service drive is absolutely a game-changer. It is transformational. You'll never want to drive conventionally again. It takes a little getting used to, but once you're in, you settle in, and the robo-taxis from Elon and the Waymo vehicles.
15: Cars of the future on today's M&M Extra.
13: They're here. That future is here, and it's right now on M&M Extra. 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And boy, I'm getting the numbers. The podcast continues to grow. And we have something, Mark, that is fun. And we have some advertisers, like on all of our platforms, on the podcast. One of our sponsors is Preborn. In fact, they're our title sponsor, because you and I love Preborn. In fact, as we get to the one-year anniversary of Charlie's assassination, I keep thinking of our friend Charlie Kirk, who loved Preborn and did a lot of good for them. And you and I are going to spend a lot of time on the 10th of September. I think we're going to devote the podcast, actually, to Charlie.
15: Correct.
13: And I'm going to devote
15: the anniversary of his assassination.
13: And I'm going to devote my show on September 10th to Charlie's legacy and life. 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I can't wait. But Preborn is a real important part of the M&M Extra podcast. And one of the calls to action that we have for Preborn is that you can provide ultrasounds to young women and girls who are thinking about an abortion.
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13: And a lot of donors put in like $140. 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But there's one big ask. If somebody is willing to donate a big amount, it's $15,000, that buys an ultrasound machine that Preborn will use to save lives for many years to come. Well, I got to thinking about this. We're asking for one person, but why ask for one? What if we bring back an oldie but goodie?
15: Yeah, but
13: Mike and Mark hosting a lunch a private, exclusive lunch in a private room. You're going to have time with Mark Davis and Mike Gallagher in one of our favorite restaurants in the Dallas-Fort Worth Metroplex. Here's the appeal. If you're willing to donate three, and we're going to limit this to five people, five donors, so that we can buy an ultrasound machine for preborn.
15: But each donor can bring somebody. So it's
13: you can bring a guest. You can bring a guest. And I've got another great caveat real quick at the end of this. $3,000 if you're interested to tax deductible donation to save lives through preborn and have a private exclusive lunch with Mark and Mike. 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It's just five now. Mm-hmm. Very limited. First five, and after five, it's gone. So you might want to jump on this quickly. Now, here's another offer. I got. It was mindful that this is a national platform we reach.
15: 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Sure. What if somebody's listening to somebody else? Mm-hmm.
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13: That'll do it for a Friday. Don't forget to keep Joey company next week as I take some days off for R&R. Have a great weekend. Be safe and keep fighting the good fight. I'm Mike Gallagher. 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
3: 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The new documentary, Can You Hear Me Now?, examines modern prophets and divine messages shaping our political and cultural destiny.
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11: Hour from Town Hall. I'm Jason Walker. New military action between the U.S. and Iran. Richard Boyd reports.
12: The U.S. apparently knocked out Iranian mine-laying missiles on Larak Island, killing some IRGC forces in the process. Sunday night, Iran quickly responded with missiles launched at U.S. bases in Jordan. Reports from the region are that all those Iranian missiles were intercepted. The U.S. continues to stress control of the strait and preventing any new Iranian mines. Richard Boyd reporting.
11: Texas is emerging as a very powerful alternative to California, attracting residents, businesses, and investment. Here's correspondent Ken Lorman.
13: IRS data show Texas gained roughly 1.5 million residents from other states between 2012 and 2023, and that meant billions in additional household income. Census data indicate Texas led the nation in domestic migration in 2024 and 2025. University of Virginia projections suggest Texas could surpass California as America's most populous state by the late 2040s as business and energy investment continue expanding. Ken Lorman reporting.
11: One person has been killed and 15 more are missing or unaccounted for in flash flooding in the Grand Canyon. National Park Service says the body of one man has been recovered. And authorities in Nepal warning of new flooding possibly now as water levels rise in a nearby river. Residents in flood-affected districts have been urged to stay alert. Catastrophic flooding from late last week, claiming the lives of at least 800 people, 3,000 more are still missing. Ukrainian leader Volodymyr Zelensky says the death toll from a recent Russian strike, now 38. More on these stories, townhall.com.
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11: Congress may avoid another disruptive government shutdown just as lawmakers head into the campaign season.
14: The House is expected to vote next week on a Senate-passed continuing resolution to keep the federal government funded temporarily. The measure needs a two-thirds majority under House rules, but it passed the Senate with strong bipartisan support. Without an agreement, funding would expire September 30th. Supporters say the stopgap gives lawmakers time to negotiate full-year spending bills and protects federal workers from another damaging shutdown. Bob Agner reporting.
11: Young voters in Massachusetts agree 80-year-old Senator Ed Markey stumbled when asked during a debate how he uses AI. Democratic challenger Seth Moulton has made Markey's age and a call for a generational change central to his campaign for Tuesday's primary. Some Moulton supporters say the exchange showed why a new generation of leaders is badly needed. Breaking news and analysis, townhall.com.
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0: Morning, Glory, and evening, Grace, America. I'm Hugh Hewitt. Welcome to the weekend and our big weekend show. As per usual, when we are lucky, I begin with our first guest, John Ellis. John is the founder and editor-in-chief of News Items. Every single day, I begin my morning, my news dive with News Items, a newsletter which you can get at Substack. Just Google John Ellis and News Items, along with about 50,000 other really smart Americans. It might be more than that. But normally, John tells me the news. I have a bit of news that happened since News Item came out, John. I want to begin with your reaction to this. It's a great story. This hour, Governor Bill Lee of Tennessee and the Nashville International Airport announced that Nashville's airport, in conjunction with the Dollywood Foundation and Imagination Library, will be changing their library name to Dolly Parton Airport. So I think there automatically ought to be direct flights to John Wayne Airport and to Ronald Reagan Airport. What do you think?
1: I think that's a very good idea. I would add George H.W. Bush Airport in Houston.
0: I would, too. The only trouble is you have to go to Houston in that deal. Otherwise, you get to go to Orange County in the nation's capital or Nashville. What does one do in Houston?
1: Well, there's very good Mexican food, and it's hot and muggy. My daughter lived there for, I think, 7 years, and it's definitely, in the summer, it's almost unbearable.
0: Well, the fetching Mrs. Hewitt's favorite president is George H.W. Bush, and so I'll get corrected on my post about that. But I think Dolly Parton, I'll ask you this, John. Dwayne has taken to calling her one of the last universal Americans, meaning that everybody liked Dolly Parton. Can you think of anybody else in that category? I think your friend Katie Couric might be in that category. Who else?
1: Nothing like Dolly. I mean, that's a different category, I think. I really can't think of anyone who was universally loved in the way that she was. And it's a great loss. She lived a great life. And the stories, her stories of her early life, are worth, you know, looking up on YouTube when she's interviewed by various people. It's an incredible story. And she was not just a great country western star, obviously. She was also a terrific entrepreneur and enormously successful.
0: There are very few people who stop the news cycle. You know, when Michael Jackson died, he stopped the news cycle. When Princess Diana died, she stopped the news cycle. John Lennon was assassinated. He stopped the news cycle. There just aren't many people who do that. Dolly Parton did that. John, let's get to the serious news. And I want to begin with, you sent me a story. I was unaware. I've known about CTE, the brain dysfunction that accompanies repeated concussions. I knew it was prevalent in the NFL because my old law firm represented a helmet maker. And they've done everything they can. Literally everything that science can do, they do. But these statistics are still unnerving. Tell people about it.
1: Well, the British Medical Journal, BMJ, published an article that showed, that revealed, I guess, at least one quarter of people who play in the NFL will be brain damaged after their careers have finished. And they think the numbers are even worse than that. So it's, you know, it's a truly troubling development or finding, and it's, you know, NFL supports an enormous infrastructure. Broadcast networks basically couldn't exist without NFL football. Advertisers depend on it to get messages out to vast audiences as opposed to, you know, selected audiences. And this finding, it's really a question of the parents, you know, if the mother or father of a very talented young athlete thinks that their son is going to be involved in a sport that will lead him to be brain damaged, they're going to push that very talented young athlete to play basketball or baseball or soccer, God forbid. So it in terms of the talent pool, it'll, you know, it's not going to happen tomorrow. It's not going to happen next year. But I wonder if over the next 10 years, we don't see LeBron James, say, or some great NFL quarterback playing goalie in the Premier League in England.
0: I think you're right. I also think that liability insurance is going to drive secondary football, high school football, and college football into the unaffordable category. I mean, the NFL will be able to afford it, but I don't know if you're not Division I in the top 50 teams, if you'll be able to afford your liability insurance. I haven't seen any study on that. But let me go then to story number three, which you sent me. I'll give the bad news from Tehran before we get to the bad news in the United States. Long queues have formed around petrol stations in Tehran. I don't think it's going to get better, John. I think it's going to get worse. How does it go for them?
1: I just don't see a way that, you know, suddenly the prices go down. Inflation is at 70% in Iran. The currency is wallpaper, essentially. So, you know, before the war began, you had a very rested population, you know, to begin with. And I can't imagine that waiting in, you know, a two-hour line to get half a tank of gas. And then when you get, you know, some people get to the pump and it's empty, that's not going to lend support to the regime. And the most interesting thing that happened, I guess, in the last 10 days was one of the Iranian political figures, not an IRGC figure, said that now is the time to, you know, negotiate a peace with the U.S. That was shot down by the IRGC people, but I think is indicative of, you know, public dissatisfaction, if you want to call it that, with the regime's economy. So,
0: John, do you by chance, it's interesting. News Items newsletter comes, and it's got 15 to 20 items and many quick links, and that's where I get my news in the morning. Are you able to track which ones of those attract the most click-throughs to the primary source?
1: Yes, I am.
0: And does AI win, or does national security win, or does economic news win? What wins?
1: Well, what wins is, to begin with, are the quick links at the bottom, because people can pick and choose what they want to click on. But the stories that get by far the most attention are the stories from the world of science. And when I talk to people about what they like about news items, I would say that 80% of them say the science news. And that's a function of, you know, people don't read Nature magazine and Scientific American and Quanta. We do, and we pick out the most interesting ones. A lot to do with Alzheimer's and dementia and things like that. We have an older audience that's very keen on that subject. And then cancer is a big one, gets clicked through. And then just wellness stuff gets clicked through. You know, this regime, exercise regime is good, and this is, you know, how you should sleep better. All of that science stuff is really gets a lot of attention. AI gets a lot of attention, and people tell me that they want more of it. But, you know, if you did what's available on any given day, it would be the whole.
0: So I try to keep it to. You know, I pull one or two items a morning out to share with my ex account. Today I pulled out, I had never heard of the Nancy Grace Roman Space Telescope until I'd never heard of it.
1: Yeah.
0: I can't wait for it to go up. I don't even know who it's named for, but I just thought to myself, wow, that's fabulous. And I don't know how you find this stuff.
1: Well, I have our science researchers, a young woman named Joanna Thompson, who are a proud graduate of Appalachia State University. She's now a freelance science writer in New York, and she's a space freak. She loves all things space. So every morning, there's usually from her file, there's usually one or two items about space. And I hadn't really paid that much attention to it. And the more I read what she filed, there's a lot going on out there in space.
0: Oh, my goodness. So, and last story of the week,
1: take
0: diesel.
1: The best of it.
0: Diesel, I did not realize, is at $5.62 a gallon as of Wednesday. That's 53% higher than a year ago. Of course, diesel, we've got a minute, John. That's in everything.
1: Yeah. Yeah. I mean, when people talk about, as we do, talk about the price of gas and how that's going to impact the elections and so on and so forth, you and I can drive less and therefore pay the same amount. But diesel goes into the trucks that move everything around, and they have to move all that stuff around. So if the price is 50% higher, that's going to get tacked on to the stuff that the Walmart truck is delivering, the stuff that the Amazon truck is delivering. So that has a significant impact on inflation. And as you know better than most, inflation is the battery acid of American politics for the party in power.
0: And it's also going to make it into every item in every food store in every city. John Ellis, good to talk to you. Follow John on X at Ellis Items. If you want to subscribe to News Items and join the 50,000 of us who are smart every morning, look up News Items, John Ellis, like and subscribe. You'll thank me. Thank you, John. I'll be right back. Eli.
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0: Welcome back, America. I'm Hugh Hewitt, joined by Eli Lake. Eli is a contributor to the Free Press, which you can subscribe to at dfp.com. Like news items last segment, this is the new media that on which you can rely. Eli can be followed at Eli Lake on X. He's also the host of the Breaking History podcast. Eli, I want to work it in somewhere, so I'm going to play for you in the audience. Admiral Brad Cooper dropped this video last night, cut number 5.
8: Hi, I'm Admiral Brad Cooper, commander of U.S. Central Command, here with an operational update on 2 ongoing missions in the Middle East. Many of our 50,000 U.S. troops operating across the region are doing outstanding work executing the naval blockade against Iran while maintaining commercial traffic flow through the Strait of Hormuz. As recently announced, the U.S. military has achieved a major milestone in the Strait of Hormuz. We have successfully cleared sea mines in the Strait's international shipping lanes that were laid months ago by Iran's Islamic Revolutionary Guard Corps. Internationally recognized transit routes in the Strait are free of Iranian sea mines thanks to the incredible work of the U.S. military.
0: So that is the bottom line. It's open, Eli, and the price of gas is at crude is at $82 a barrel. I think a lot of people are slow to credit this. How do you react to it?
10: Well, it's not quite fully open yet because there is still going to be the issue of insurance and there's going to be threats to vessels from, you know, the short-range missiles and drones that the Iranians have fielded, although that has been diminished because of the strikes earlier this summer. I think this is a big deal. What it shows is that over time, as my colleague Aaron McLean has sort of made this point early on, you can open the strait. It just is not going to be, a Hollywood ending. It takes time and it's gradually clearing those mines is really significant. I think it's also significant that we haven't really seen the Iranians try to go back to that. I think that's because of pressure from China. I can report that. That is part of it, at least. So in that respect, what you're seeing is, and we said this on this podcast, on this broadcast, Hugh, that the Strait of Hormuz for Iran is a diminishing asset. This is important because there's a school of thought, I would associate it with Robert Pape, the University of Chicago political scientist, and others that are kind of gleefully saying that Iran won the war, that Iran came out on top. No. They have not. I think what we're seeing is that slowly but surely, the United States can open the Strait of Hormuz enough, and then there are these other routes, as we know of, that are being, you know, like gangbusters, whether they're pipelines or other kinds of things, that will basically mean that Iran will not control the flow of the global energy markets. So that was their trump card, and it's looking less and less like a trump card. That's a very good thing.
0: So
10: now, add to that,
0: okay,
10: the nuclear program, pretty much gone. A lot of their conventional weaponry, pretty much gone. They remain diplomatically isolated because of their own actions, because as much as there was an effort at times for the Saudis and others to maybe try to make nice, they were still targeted, and so they remain diplomatically isolated. And the price, as you pointed out, $82 a gallon is not a catastrophe. There hasn't been a global recession. There hasn't been a massive kind of, you know, energy, you know, catastrophe. All of that to the benefit. I think it would be foolish to sort of think we've won the war yet, but it's certainly looking better than I think it looked a month ago.
0: So, Eli, you're much younger than I am, so I don't know if you remember very well the surprise of 1989 when the Warsaw Pact fell apart and the Soviet Union 2 years later. But yeah, we were all surprised. No one saw it coming. Do you think a year from now the regime will be essentially the same in Iran as it is today?
10: You bring up such a great point. I hold out hope because I do think that, again, on the one hand, the horrific massacre in January of the Iranians who were protesting their regime, I think was maybe a temporary win for the regime in that it reinstilled this kind of fear. But on the other hand, especially if you look at the Shia faith and Iranian culture, you've created the families of 40,000 martyrs. And that's yet further, I think it's going to further kind of deepen the enmity that most of the Iranian people feel towards their regime. That's the first point. Second point is, it was a failing state before. It's even more of a failing state now. They have a drinking water crisis. They have a banking crisis internally that's been unraveling because of all of the corruption in their country and the fact that the Revolutionary Guard Corps controls so much of the economy. So all of the kind of warning signs are there. I don't want to predict. It could be a year. I hope it's less than a year. But you bring up this point, which is that anytime you're talking about tyrannies, when you're talking about closed societies, when you're talking about authoritarian regimes, from the outside, they always look stable until the moment that they begin to collapse. And it's very hard for us to see from the outside what's going on there. So I think it would be foolish for American strategists to just presume that Iran is going to kind of continue like this indefinitely.
0: All right, I want to close with Abdul El-Sayed, the Michigan Senate candidate, and his, quote, running mate, close quote, Hassan Piker. He did it again today, Piker did, a new tape, quote, "I have no problem with the Houthis. If you think I'm a terrorism supporter for that reason, then yeah, I'm an effing terrorism supporter," close quote. I don't know if you can ruin your reputation more than zero, a null set. What do you think?
10: This is his brand, Hugh. I mean, that's the thing. And they, all the Democratic candidates, and we should add Democratic journalists or left-leaning journalists and podcasters, they all sidled up to him. They knew what they were getting into. This is the guy. This is what this guy does. I mean, there's a gazillion quotes like this, and to focus on just one is almost unfair, because this is his entire oeuvre. I mean, this is somebody who was once said, "What's your favorite flag?" The Hezbollah flag. This is somebody who, you know, not only he defends Mao Zedong, one of the worst monsters of the 20th century, and dresses in Mao suits, and he's an ignoramus who doesn't really understand the concepts that he tries to talk about, but he is on, you know, clearly kind of reviving this, like, I want to be wrong. I'm going to be on the wrong side of history as much as I can. Everybody knew that going in, and everybody knew it was going to be a problem in the general election for someone like El-Sayed in a state like Michigan. This is what they get. I thought it was interesting that you saw a number of Democrats seizing onto atrocious comments that suggested somebody is going to start attacking America. They've already started attacking American Jews because of their fanaticism about you know, the Middle East. But, yeah, that's the kind of thing that is offensive to a lot of Americans. I hope it's not just Jews. And I would just say, I don't want this to be, when you're having a conversation about El-Sayed and Hassan Piker, is not just a conversation about American Jews and how uncomfortable they are. It's about whether or not you're going to allow unpatriotic, anti-American factions within a major political party. And if,
0: I'm gonna talk
10: if he ends
0: Eli
10: up winning, that's what we get.
0: Yeah. I'm going to talk with Eli during the break about one question, give him a couple of minutes to answer. I think if El-Sayed wins, it's the death of the Democratic Party. I'm not overstating that. We need a healthy two-party system. The Democrats cannot become a party of dumb radicals. And that's what El-Sayed and Hassan Piker represent, ignorant radicals. I'll ask Eli for what happened to the Democrats if El-Sayed wins. Stay tuned.
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12: With SRN News, I'm Jason Walker. New military action between the U.S. and Iran. Here's Richard Boyd.
13: The U.S. apparently knocked out Iranian mine-laying missiles on Larak Island, killing some IRGC forces in the process. Sunday night, Iran quickly responded with missiles launched at U.S. bases in Jordan. Reports from the region are that all those Iranian missiles were intercepted. The U.S. continues to stress control of the strait and preventing any new Iranian mines. Richard Boyd reporting.
12: Texas emerging as a very powerful alternative to California, attracting residents, businesses, and investments. Here's correspondent Ken Lorman.
1: IRS data show Texas gained roughly 1.5 million residents from other states between 2012 and 2023, and that meant billions in additional household income. Census data indicate Texas led the nation in domestic migration in 2024 and 2025. University of Virginia projections suggest Texas could surpass California as America's most populous state by the late 2040s as business and energy investment continue expanding. Ken Lorman reporting.
12: We are now learning one person has died and 15 others are missing or unaccounted for in that flash flood at the Grand Canyon. National Park Service says the body of a 46-year-old man has been recovered. Authorities in Nepal warning of potential flash flooding as water levels rise there. Residents in flood-affected districts have been urged to stay alert. Flood warnings were sent Sunday as rescue teams worked to clear out a major highway. Wednesday's catastrophic flooding killing at least 800 people, more than 3,000 still missing in Nepal. This is SRN News.
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0: Welcome back, America. I'm Hugh Hewitt, joined now by the estimable Continetti. Matt Continetti is the head of domestic policy at AEI. He's a Wall Street Journal columnist, the author of the book The Right. He's the author of many other things. And so, Matt, as always, good to see you. I want to begin with a big 30,000-foot question. I went on Twitch this week. I even broadcast one segment of the show over Twitch just to see what it was like. Have you ever been on Twitch?
17: I can't say I have, Hugh. No, I haven't. I'm not a gamer, and I'm not very good at technology. So no Twitch for me.
0: Well, I had Dwayne help me because I couldn't have made it work without Dwayne. But I got on there, and the thing is, it's disaggregated thoughts. It's sort of like a jumble of 1,000 people, and because you can only hear one side of the conversation, Hassan Piker or whoever is the narrator talks, and you can't hear the other side. It's the death of reading. It's the death of logic. And that leads me to my observation, which I just made to Eli Lake. At least Marx, Lenin, and Mao were well-read. I don't think Hassan Piker or Abdul El-Sayed, I don't think these people are well-read, do you?
17: No, I don't. I don't think many people on the socialist left are well-read. You might have a few magazine editors who are steeped in Marxism, a few professors, but the sorts of activists who are driving this lurch to the left in the Democratic Party, they live online. They are on streaming. They're on YouTube. They're listening to Piker over podcasts and whatnot. They're not reading books. Of course, if they were reading these books, it wouldn't make them right. You know, Marx was well read, but he was still an atrocious thinker and influence on history.
0: You know, Matt, a couple of weeks ago, you mentioned Russell Kirk's The Roots of American Order. I just got it. In the meantime, I got The Conservative Mind, and I've been listening to it as well as taking notes from it. There's a whole chapter on how Disraeli and Marx were in London at the same time. And you know what they were both doing? They were both reading and writing. Do we have that culture anymore where people read and write, no matter where they end up? Obviously, Disraeli, a great cultural conservative, and Marx, a radical. But do we have that culture of reading and writing anymore?
17: There are readers, there are writers. But no, our culture is past that, sadly. It lives online. It's mainly image. It's mainly oral. You know, for someone like me, who loves radio and podcasts, I can consume them, but I also read books. But a lot of people, their cultural lives, Hugh, as you know, are governed by the online algorithm. And that's feeding them usually inflammatory and negative information about America. It's reinforcing beliefs rather than challenging them. And I think it's contributed to kind of the climate of our politics. Certainly it's contributing to the rise of the DSA on the American left and all of the anti-Semitic, anti-Zionist, anti-American tropes that they use when they're talking about politics today. That's because they live online. That's where they have their relationships rather than
0: the
17: real
0: algorithm
17: world,
0: which feeds you what
17: wrong.
0: You watch. Yeah. And it is now feeding me Between Two Ferns. And I never watch Between Two Ferns, but I watch almost every clip that it sends me. And it's funny, and it's hilarious. But I think about people who read, like, left-wing crazy or Nazi stuff. What must they be getting in their algorithm, Matt?
17: Well, they're getting the lie that Israel perpetrated a genocide in Gaza. That's absolutely defamatory. It's wrong. They're getting the lie that Israel helped a famine in Gaza. That's completely wrong. They're getting lies. They're getting lies about American oppression, American injustice, and that they feed off of each other. And next thing you know, you turn around and you think, oh, well, if we elect these DSA types, then we're going to somehow have a revolution. And that's really what they stand for, you know. And it's not just Piker that El-Sayed needs to be confronted with. It's these socialist beliefs he has. He says he's not a socialist. But why then does he support Medicare for All, which would end private health and employer-provided health insurance in this country? More than 100 million people affected. Why does he entertain great ideas about changing our system of governance? You know, packing the Supreme Court. Where is he on guns? You know, I'd like the Second Amendment to play a bigger role in this campaign. I'm sure. I know that El-Sayed has, I think, deleted social posts that show that he was not a protector of Second Amendment rights. So the Republican candidates, when they go after these socialists, they need to go after them directly on the issues as well as their associations.
0: I will be right back with Matt Continetti during the break. I'll ask him the question about unanimous Americans that Duane gave me earlier. So don't go anywhere. Stay tuned. He'll be back on the other side of the break on the Salem News Channel. 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
12: Welcome back, America. Reeling in the ears. You know who's reeling is Iran. Matt Continetti is my guest from AEI, the Wall Street Journal Free Expressions columnist. Matt, last night, Admiral Cooper dropped a two-minute video, which we've edited down to 1 minute. Here is Admiral Cooper, cut number, whatever it is.
13: Hi, I'm Admiral Brad Cooper, commander of U.S. Central Command, here with an operational update on two ongoing missions in the Middle East.

0: Many of our 50,000 U.S. troops operating across the region are doing outstanding work executing the naval blockade against Iran while maintaining commercial traffic flow through the Strait of Hormuz. As recently announced, the U.S. military has achieved a major milestone in the Strait of Hormuz. We have successfully cleared sea mines in the Strait's international shipping lanes that were laid months ago by Iran's Islamic Revolutionary Guard Corps. Internationally recognized transit routes in the Strait are free of Iranian sea mines thanks to the incredible work of the U.S. military.
1: What do you think, Matt Continetti? How significant the announcement?
2: Oh, I think it's very significant. This news that United States forces have successfully demined the Strait, that just denies Iran one of the tools it's been using to hold the global economy hostage. And it, you know, Hugh, it comes on the heels, of course, of news that the amount of oil that has been transiting the Strait, thanks to the U.S. Navy and our layered defenses and coordination, is increasing to multiple millions of barrels a day. And that's kept the price of oil, not just here in the United States, but also the Brent crude, the global price, relatively low. And so I think what we're doing is pursuing the right policy at the moment. If Trump isn't going to resume combat operations, this is the best bet. That is, you maintain the blockade on Iranian ports while also getting as many ships out safely through that southern channel as you can. It helps stabilize the oil price, and it exerts economic pressure on Iran. And then you layer on top of that Scott Bessent's announcement this week that he is going to be playing hardball with Iran's trading partners in order to exert more pressure. So the question is, do we have the will to sustain what I think is a very good policy in the coming months? So far, that's exactly what we're doing.
1: Matt Continetti, you are with the American Enterprise Institute. For those who don't know, that's the fortress of free enterprise in the heart of Washington, D.C. It's Fort AEI. And from that fort comes a variety of different things about tariffs and everything else. But do they have an opinion on data centers? Because it seems to me they're absolutely integral to the success of the United States over the next 50 years. And China is attempting to poison the well of ideas here. Is AEI in that battle yet?
2: Well, AEI doesn't have an official position on data centers, but Matt Continetti does. And as write in the Wall Street Journal Free Expressions column today, I think President Trump has it right, Hugh, on data centers. For this reason, one is President Trump's populism has always had a strong pro-growth element. You know, a lot of these populists who want to expand government forget that President Trump is a tax cutter. And he believes in deregulation. He believes in private investment. And so that, of course, is what data centers are all about. But President Trump also believes in competing with China for the frontier technologies. And so that, of course, is the data center construction boom as well, because they are behind this AI revolution that, yes, has a lot of effects that we need to study and argue about, but it's certainly been a boom for the American economy and helps us compete against our geopolitical adversary, China. So I think that this is an area where people need to be armed with facts against many of the accusations against data centers. There's no question they have costs. Everything has costs. But in the long run, if you want a strong America and a prosperous economy, by the way, a prosperous blue-collar economy, because these data centers provide tons of jobs for master electricians, skilled carpenters, engineers. So if you want that type of blue-collar economy, then you should support the data center boom.
1: I also asked my friendly ChatGPT, what is the average tax increment or increase in revenues from taxes of a average data center between $5 and $30 million annually? You know, Matt, if that is rebated to the local jurisdiction's property or sales taxpayers, these things will become very popular. If the government just spends it, it won't. But Trumbull County's whole budget, my home county, is $76 million a year. If you build two data centers, you've doubled their budget. Why in the world aren't they selling?
2: Well, you know, look, Loudoun County, which neighbors us in Northern Virginia, is the data center capital of the world. And the data centers provide up to half, I think, of the property tax revenue there. So, yes, There are ways in which the data centers can pay back their communities, and we're seeing that in places like Loudoun County and other localities that house these data centers. I have one suggestion, which is I think we need to incentivize the data center companies, the tech companies, to either camouflage or beautify the data centers, because they're certainly not very pleasant on the eye. And so here, I think, is an opportunity for President Trump. We know he loves classical architecture. We know he loves this upgrade to Washington, D.C. that he's been involved in for the past year. I think you should say, look, tech companies, let's find ways not only to give back to the community, but also to make these data centers more attractive to look at. That would solve part of the political problem.
1: All right, I saved my last question about Hassan Piker and Abdul El-Sayed. You may have to go into the break, Matt, and I'll give you that time if you do. Today, new clip of Hassan Piker, quote, "I have no problem with the Houthis. If you think I'm a terrorism supporter for that reason, then yeah, I'm a effing terrorism supporter," close quote. I think he's going to kill Syed's campaign, and if Syed somehow wins, I think that's going to kill the Democratic Party. What do you think?
2: Well, first on Piker, I'm glad he admits it, and let's take him at his word then. I mean, he's a terrible, terrible person and a bane on American politics, and he's an anchor on El-Sayed's campaign. And so El-Sayed is playing defense this week, there's no question, because of his association with Piker. And it's not as though he can simply pretend that he's ready to move on to other subjects, Hugh, when he spent his entire primary emphasizing his ties to Piker and demonizing the pro-Israel community in this country at every opportunity. So it's right for Mike Rogers to call him on this association. But I will say this. Mike Rogers also needs to talk about Medicare for all. He also needs to talk about the green socialist agenda. He needs to talk about the open borders agenda, and he needs to talk about Second Amendment rights. It will be issues that will defeat Syed in addition to his associations.
1: I think you're right, Matt Continetti. Thank you. Follow Matt on X at Continetti. Read him in the Wall Street Journal twice a week. Follow his work at the American Enterprise Institute, and follow me in the next segment here on The Hugh Hewitt Show.
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1: Welcome back, America. I'm Hugh Hewitt. Look, we talk about AI all the time on this program. If you want to learn about it in a fun way, I am sponsored by Carbon Zero this week. They're the Hugh Hewitt Book Club member by Dr. Craig Stanfill. He was my guest on Monday. That interview, by the way, it's a little bit long, three segments long, is over at my Hugh Hewitt YouTube channel, which I'd like you to like and subscribe to when you go over there. Carbon Zero is a fascinating dystopian novel about what happens when AI takes the next step. It's actually a step that AI took in July, break out of its sandbox, unauthorized self-referral outside of the closed system it was supposed to be in. Well, that can happen. It's already happened. Carbon Zero, this wonderful page turner, takes you down one very dark road when a joke request, well, one made in humor, of an AI agent that has been developed by a bright young scientist, jumps the sandbox and goes to work on the request. 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Right now, pre-publication, you get it for Kindle, $2.99 for the book on Kindle. The book itself will be open next week. You can put your pre-order in, Carbon Zero. I'm in the Relief Factor studio. 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
0: Hi, I'm Admiral Brad Cooper, Commander of U.S. Central Command, here with an operational update on two ongoing missions in the Middle East. Many of our 50,000 U.S. troops operating across the region are doing outstanding work executing the naval blockade against Iran while maintaining commercial traffic flow through the Strait of Hormuz. As recently announced, the U.S. military has achieved a major milestone in the Strait of Hormuz. We have successfully cleared sea mines in the Strait's international shipping lanes that were laid months ago by Iran's Islamic Revolutionary Guard Corps. Internationally recognized transit routes in the Strait are free of Iranian sea mines thanks to the incredible work of the U.S. military.
1: The Strait of Hormuz is open. And the price of oil is down to $82 a barrel. And it's going to go further because Iran can't do anything about it. At least not this weekend. Stay tuned. I'll be back with more on The Hugh Hewitt Show.
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15: So the Democratic message for the 2026 midterm is, we don't love America.
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17: This hour from Town Hall. I'm Jason Walker. One person is dead and 15 more are missing, maybe feared dead, in flash flooding in the Grand Canyon. National Weather or Park Service, rather, says the body of a 46-year-old man has been recovered. And authorities in Nepal now say the flooding has taken the lives of at least 900 people, more than 3,000 still missing in Nepal and Tibet. Centers for Medicare and Medicaid Service blocking a huge sum of money and potentially improper lab payments. Labs billed Medicare $1.6 billion per test that were never performed. There are growing calls for a new overhaul of America's welfare system. Here's Ken Norman.
18: 30 years ago, a Republican-led Congress and President Bill Clinton required work for key benefits and gave states more control. Supporters say the results were dramatic. Adults receiving welfare fell from more than 4.4 million in 1995 to about 570,000 in 2024. Now, many Republicans want to extend work requirements across federal assistance programs for non-disabled adults with independence, not dependency, as the goal. Ken Lorman reporting.
17: Primary season is winding down.
19: The state of Massachusetts will hold its primary on Tuesday. Then after Labor Day on Tuesday, September 8th, New Hampshire voters head to the polls. Wednesday, September 9th, Rhode Island holds its primary contests. And finally, Delaware will hold its primary on Tuesday, September 15th, ahead of the midterms in November. Laura Winters reporting.
17: Tragedy in Columbia, South Carolina. Over the weekend, a young police officer has been shot and killed. Another was wounded. Authorities say the gunman also died. More on these stories, townhall.com.
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17: New York City Mayor Zohran Mamdani taking another shot at Amazon, and critics warn shoppers could pay the price.
21: Mayor Mamdani supports a Teamsters-backed bill requiring Amazon to directly hire delivery couriers. One study estimates the mandate could add $664 a year to the average New York household's costs, while putting up to 5,000 jobs at risk. Critics say the policy could drive operations out of the city, making delivery slower and more expensive. Richard Boyd reporting.
17: E-cigarette maker Juul Labs has received U.S. permission to sell an updated version of its vaping device. It includes an electronic age verification system to prevent underage use. Now, the decision from the FDA means Juul can sell a new version of its vaping device for the first time since it launched in 2015. Breaking news and analysis, Town Hall.
22: Imagine being denied an apartment because of your religion, or your race, or because you have children, or a disability.
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1: Morning, glory, and even grace, America. I'm Hugh Hewitt, starting off this portion of the Big Weekend Review program with our friend Ben Domenech, who is the opinion editor at the Daily Wire. He's a Fox News contributor. He's the host of the Big Ben podcast, so that's on a July-August hiatus, I think, owing to the fact there are babies running around the Domenech household. Ben, I want to start with a question I've reserved for you, because you know sports and a lot of my guests don't. I am too close to the Deshaun Watson catastrophe to comment on it. Did it break through to national news? If so, how is it framed, and what do you think about it?
23: It's absolutely broken through the national news, and particularly because of that press conference. The idea that at this point, at this stage, you would have Deshaun Watson coming out and basically saying, "Don't boo me," at the same time that this is, this whole situation is playing out in front of us. It's an embarrassment, unfortunately. I'm sorry to say. By the way, I have a lot of respect for that franchise. The drafts that they've done recently, in particular, their talent selection has been great. So it's the kind of situation where if you had a stable quarterback in that role, it would be something that, they would be a frisky team considered going into this season.
1: Frisky. Did you watch Taven Green last night?
23: Sorry?
1: Did you watch Taven Green, their fourth quarterback from Arkansas? Kid's got legs. 6'6" and a 44-inch jump.
23: I saw him at Arkansas, and he does, yes. But look, here's the situation. Deshaun Watson, at this point, we have to just say, he is something that has actually, I think, been somewhat beneficial to other owners in the NFL.
1: Oh, okay.
23: That deal is the signature deal for why you do not have guaranteed contracts, which is something that the players obviously wanted. Something that they would like to move in the direction of the NBA and of other leagues. He is a number one, the absolute avatar of why you do not do that. And I think he's done. And the other thing is, it's not just the attitude. It's not just the fact that I just don't think he's ever going to be the quarterback that he used to be. But I think that his attitude toward the city, you have the right as a fan, Hugh, to boo that man. It is your right. You are paying the freight to get into that stadium. If you don't like the way that he's playing, if you don't like the guy, you can boo him. And the other thing is, the comparison has been made over the course of this by ESPN and others, to the experience of Michael Vick. Well, I'm a Michael Vick fan. I was a Michael Vick fan when he was at Virginia Tech. I was a fan, throughout his NFL career. I wasn't a fan when he hung an enormous amount of points with one of the greatest starting plays of all time, throw to Deshaun Jackson on my Washington Redskins. But it's one of these situations where Vic went to prison. You know, he actually, you know, he paid his due for his crime in terms of what he went through, and, you know, no excuses for it. He gets a chance to, you know, make a comeback, and that's what he did. Lots of people go through bad experiences in sports. They make mistakes. They do bad things, but they pay for it. And in the case of Deshaun Watson, I think even though he has paid out, you know, a significant amount of money, I don't know what the actual total amount is, you know, over the course of this scandal, I don't think that people feel like he actually paid the price for it. And I think that that today is going to be something that still continues to hang over him.
1: Okay, I have a question for you about Vic. Did he ever express remorse? Because I think the thing that broke me, I didn't like the deal, I've never liked the deal, but what broke me is in the course of the self-pity press conference from Saturday, he said, he was asked, do you have any regrets? He said, I have no regrets about anything in my life.
23: I mean, that's insane. Of course, no, Vic absolutely expressed remorse. The only thing I'll say in Vic's defense is that the vast majority of the worst things that were happening were things his friends were doing that he was allowing to happen. But he was allowing it to happen. And so the thing that you know, you have going on there is one where, you know, this is a guy who came from a very poor area and unfortunately had a lot of bad friends, which is the kind of thing that you see in sports quite a lot. But when it comes to Deshaun, he absolutely should be full of remorse and have a ton of regret. And he's never had that conversation with with any of the fans. And now to be so defensive and to be, you know, acting as if he's the victim because he's getting booed, I just think it's absurd. And yes, it did break out, nationally. And I think for all, you know, a lot of people, you know, who pay attention to this, you know, look, not a lot of good things happening in Ohio related to the NFL lately, in case you hadn't noticed.
1: Okay, I got one more question for you on this. I've been trying to think of a legitimate football. I want Todd Monken to succeed. He's 62 years old. He's never been a head coach in the NFL. He's put in his dues. He's a motivator. He's a smart offense. I want him to succeed. I thought maybe their play was, let Watson play a few games, get some value, and trade him to a desperate team that's in a playoff hunt before 11-11 trade deadline, and get a third or fourth round choice. That's not an option now. He's going to get blown out of the stadium in three weeks.
23: I think you're completely right. And to be quite honest, that would have been a smart play for them, just given the experience that we've seen in recent years, where you're hauling. You know, can we give a call to Philip Rivers? You know,
1: right. Joe Flacco
23: being asked, Joe Flacco getting traded, you know, within the season, Bo Nix going down right before, you know, an AFC championship with a situation where, you know, if they had had a better backup, they might have been able to make it to the Super Bowl. And I think that's a situation that is absolutely going to happen again this season. You know, knock on wood that it's not your team, for all the listeners, but it is something that they could have done. I think in this scenario, now that he's made himself even more toxic somehow, I just don't think that's something that's in the cards.
1: I don't think anyone wants him. That leads me to Hassan Piker, the second radioactive person of the week. Hassan Piker today said, I support the Houthis. If that makes me an effing terrorist, then I'm a terrorist. That's the latest. It's like the greatest hits parade of a psycho. Is he hurting the Democratic Party nationally or just El-Sayed? And if El-Sayed wins, what kind of a disaster is that for the Democrats? Because I think he's a radical, and I don't think he's very bright.
23: So I think Hassan Piker is hurting Democrats nationally. And the reason that I say that is because had El-Sayed not won, I don't think that he would be as useful to Republicans as part of the narrative that they are starting to establish. Alex Castellanos was on Special Report earlier this week, and I thought that he made a very good point, which is that Republicans now have a narrative about radicalism on the Democratic side that they did not have previously. That, you know, even when you've got candidates, House candidates who are saying crazy things, who are winning in various places, that's fine. But when you nominate someone for the Senate in Michigan who has the views of El-Sayed, and he's got all these people around him, including most prominently Hassan Piker, who is right now the equivalent of like an online, the influence level that he has is significant, Hugh. You should not underestimate it. He is Rush Limbaugh at this point for the online podcast streamer audience. on the left. And that's something that I think allows Republicans to basically point at everything that he says and say, well, what do you think about that? You campaigned with him. You know, are you cool with this? And that's something that, you know, has been used against Republican candidates in the past by people that they've campaigned
1: with. Oh, Todd Akin and Christine O'Donnell and Mark Foley.
23: Yeah. But this now gives Republicans nationally, I think, a narrative about the nature of the Democratic coalition that is one that they should feel uncomfortable with. And that, you know, combined with the sort of hostage video approach from Hakeem Jeffries in reaction to just having a casual conversation with Jared Kushner, who doesn't even have a job in this administration, is something that I think indicates where this party is going and the nature of the radicalism of their base.
1: So, Ben, this week on Monday, just to make sure I knew what I was talking about, Dwayne helped me get on Twitch, and so I streamed a segment of the show. Not doing that again. It's insane. It's so chaotic. There's no linear thought. There's no argument. Do you ever go on Twitch?
23: Only when I have to for a news-related reason, let's put it that way.
1: Okay, so...
23: No, I'm not a fan.
1: It can't possibly produce good thinking. It's too chaotic.
23: Oh, of course. And it's also designed to reward sort of the worst instincts of the way that people interact. You know, it's fly by night. It's crazy. It's constant. It's pinging and it's, you know, doing all these different, it's a cacophony of people just yelling things. And it just, I understand why some people are addicted to it. I find it to be, depressing in the fact that it's as popular as it is. And also, I think that it's mind-numbing. I do not like Twitch at all.
1: I think it's a stupid machine. I think if you're on there, you will become stupid.
23: Yeah, it's the equivalent of, to me, it's the equivalent of the person who's sitting at the slot machine in a really bad...
1: Oh, well said. Great.
23: Hitting the button over and over and over again.
1: Great analogy. I'll be right back with Ben. I'm going to talk to him during the break about our unanimous American category. And then on the other side, we'll be talking about the success in the battle for the Strait of Hormuz. Don't go anywhere, America. I'm Hugh Hewitt. That's Ben Domenech. Follow Ben on X at BDominich. Like and subscribe to the Big Ben podcast. Read him at the Daily Wire. I'll be right back.
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0: Welcome back, America. It's my weekly music test for Ben Domenech. Do you have any idea who this is and where it's sung, Ben?
1: I've seen this before and I've heard this song before. I do not remember. I'm sorry.
0: It's Kansas City by the New Basement Tapes, featured heavily in the new Ted Lasso.
1: Okay, I want to say something. I am now 1-3, which is embarrassing for me, I believe. Dwayne can correct me if I'm wrong, but I believe I am now 1-3. So
0: you are 1-3, and yeah. We're going to keep stumping you. Yeah.
1: Well,
0: all right, let's get serious.
1: I would say, I want to get that song from you. I need to find out that song from you that you referenced last week, because it was a good song. That was the AC/DC one.
0: Live Wire.
1: Yes.
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1: I want to look that up and add that to my Spotify, because that's...
0: All right. Now I want to go and play for you a shortened version of Admiral Brad Cooper, CENTCOM commander, from last night. This dropped late. I don't know how many Americans have seen or heard it. Let's play it.
2: Hi, I'm Admiral Brad Cooper, commander of U.S. Central Command, here with an operational update on two ongoing missions in the Middle East. Many of our 50,000 U.S. troops operating across the region are doing outstanding work executing the naval blockade against Iran while maintaining commercial traffic flow through the Strait of Hormuz. As recently announced, the U.S. military has achieved a major milestone in the Strait of Hormuz. We have successfully cleared sea mines in the Strait's international shipping lanes that were laid months ago by Iran's Islamic Revolutionary Guard Corps. Internationally recognized transit routes in the Strait are free of Iranian sea mines thanks to the incredible work of the U.S. military.
0: Ben Domenech, do you think it's possible America might win a war and nobody know about it because the media doesn't want Trump to get credit?
1: The media has decided that we lost this war a long time ago, Hugh, and that is the narrative that they're going to run with, regardless of the eventual outcome. You know, one of the things that's, I think, an interesting question about this going forward is, you know, we learned a lot about U.S. readiness during this conflict, and I think that the things that we learned were largely disappointing in terms of both how quickly we ran through things, which is not a surprise to me because you and I have been paying attention to this for a long time, but also about American military capability and the fact that apparently, you know, we would have needed to rely more heavily on the Europeans for their mine sweeping capability, you know, perhaps in order to clean this up faster than it has been. I think that it's a phenomenal success that they have done this, and I do believe that it's going to be, you know, ultimately viewed in retrospect as a war that, while it was costly in terms of resources, was actually, you know, not costly to us in terms of American lives, and is going to be something that is viewed as a benefit in terms of setting back the Iranian regime in so many different respects. But that's not the narrative that the media is going to run with. It's certainly not the one that they're going to run with before the midterms. Maybe they'll admit it 3 years from now when Donald Trump is out of office.
0: All right, so today Secretary Bessent announced he is sanctioning a bank in the United Arab Emirates and one in Hong Kong. Economic outcast, Operation Economic Outcast, is going to bite. It's really going to bite. And so the big question is, do you think the Iranian regime that we are looking at right now will be there in a year?
1: You know, I think that it actually will, unfortunately. I wish it wasn't the case, but I'm going to make that bet. I do think that the regime has just shown so consistently its resistance to these types of economic effects, just by the regime, not by the people, obviously, who experience the brunt of it, and the different, you know, people on the ground in Iran who are going to be affected by it are certainly going to feel it. I think that you're also going to see it felt by a lot of powerful people within the regime. But again, their ability to survive these types of things has been proven in the past. And I'm not sure that this approach is going to end up doing the kind of things that would lead to any type of regime change.
0: Okay, Ben, we'll make it. We'll mark it on August 28th, 2026. Hugh Hewitt is predicting by September 1, 2027, there will have been a coup in Iran. We may not like the government, but it's not going to be the IRGC. It's going to be our test generals running the place.
1: I hope for the sake of the country and for the sake of the world that Hugh Hewitt is right and that I am wrong.
0: All right, last question is to politics. Ossoff, who stepped in it with Natalie Harp, had a 13-point lead when he started that. 2.5 weeks later, it's down to 5.5 to 6 points. He had to condemn Hassan Piker. I think he's actually in a lot more trouble than we think. And Patrick Ruffini points that Republican enthusiasm has closed the gap by three-quarters of the gap with Democrat enthusiasm. What's the best worst-case analysis from Ben Domenech for Republicans in November?
1: Well, I think that the Senate situation is going through a lot of upheaval right now. And look, I've said what I've said about the EDC of not nominating Ken Paxton in Texas, just because I think it was a true creation of risk for Republicans that they did not need to do. But at the same time, I think that ultimately there's going to be a lot of money spent there. You have this Dallas convention, which I'll be at. I don't know if you'll be there in September. Where
0: I won't be, but I will talk to you from there.
1: They want to do a reset. They want to, sort of have set off the starting gun for the rush to November. And that's something that I think would be very beneficial in Texas. And so I think Paxton ultimately might be able to pull it out, even though there is polling now that shows him, down significantly, even while in the same poll it shows, Abbott winning by, 7 to 9 points, depending on what you look at. I think that this is a situation for Democrats where they might see the Senate just slip out of their grip. They were very optimistic about a month ago, just based on the nomination choices, the way that they felt about things. But I think Ossoff, and I agree with you, I actually think he's in a lot more trouble than people have recognized. And I also think he comes across as very inauthentic. He comes across as someone who is entirely manufactured. And that is not what people like in this day and age in politics. And we know how that can backfire on you. So,
0: and I think Chris Pappas is in trouble in New Hampshire. But I want to end on this.
1: I agree.
0: Sullivan's a friend of mine. And he's a great senator and a great Marine and a great person to represent Alaska. They have used every trick in the book. It's dirty tricks up there.
1: It's ridiculous.
0: Do you think he pulls it out? I do. Because I think Alaskans are pretty serious.
1: I do. And I think that thankfully, it has gotten enough attention. The dirty tricks have gotten enough attention early on, to a point where I think people are going to know them by Election Day, and that they will understand. What the real story is of this election. Dan Sullivan's a good senator, and he's a good fit for Alaska, and it's ridiculous that he's even at any risk. The problem that I see is that Republicans are going to have to spend in a lot of places that they shouldn't have to spend, or they wouldn't have to spend if they had nominated, candidates who I think, just had more talent for politics. But that's been, a story that has been running for, the last couple of cycles in a lot of different places.
0: Not everyone is Susan Collins.
1: Not everybody has that tool.
0: Yeah, not everyone has got superpowers of knowing everybody in the state. Ben Domenech, great to talk to you. Someday we'll find a song you know. You're kind of slipping out of touch, Ben. Are you worried that it's the babies?
1: I am worried because, you know what the thing is? The last two songs you've picked, they've both been from TV shows that I would have watched if I had had the time.
0: Yep, babies do it. Babies take you out on the thing. Thank you, Ben. Have a great weekend. Don't go anywhere, America. I'll be right back on The Hugh Hewitt Show.
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0: With SRN News, I'm Jason Walker. One person is dead and 15 more are missing and presumed dead in flash flooding in the Grand Canyon. National Park Service says the body of a 46-year-old man has been recovered. And officials in Nepal warning of potentially new flooding. There is water level still rising. Last week, catastrophic floods there killed at least 800 people. There are growing calls for a overhaul of America's welfare system modeled on the landmark reforms of the 1990s. Here's Ken Lorman.
1: 30 years ago, a Republican-led Congress and President Bill Clinton required work for key benefits and gave states more control. Supporters say the results were dramatic. Adults receiving welfare fell from more than 4.4 million in 1995 to about 570,000 in 2024. Now, many Republicans want to extend work requirements across federal assistance programs for non-disabled adults with independence, not dependency, as the goal. Ken Lorman reporting.
0: Four states still holding late in the season primaries next month.
2: The state of Massachusetts will hold its primary on Tuesday. Then after Labor Day on Tuesday, September 8th, New Hampshire voters head to the polls. Wednesday, September 9th, Rhode Island holds its primary contests. And finally, Delaware will hold its primary on Tuesday, September 15th, ahead of the midterms in November. Laura Winters reporting.
0: Federal Reserve Chair Kevin Warsh says inflation still too high and suggesting the central bank may have to raise interest rates in the coming months to help bring it down. In his first high-profile speech at the Fed's annual conference, he did acknowledge recent inflation reports show it has cooled just a bit. This is SRN News.
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6: Welcome back, America. Former Congresswoman Jasmine Crockett on CNN with Laura Coates had this to say about black voters and James Tallarico, the Democrat nominee in Texas, cut number two.
7: What are you hearing from black voters that you speak to in Texas? Is there excitement in terms of turnout?
8: I don't think that there is excitement, but I think that...
7: How do you turn that around?
8: Well, I don't know that... Like, black voters are practical. So at the end of the day, I don't know that they're going to have to be the most excited, but I will tell you that you always want voters to be excited, right? Like, you want them to feel that because...
6: Bottom line, Tallarico doesn't do it for him. In fact, as I've said, if he were somehow to beat Ken Paxton, they'd have to pull Friday Night Lights off of the streaming shelf and say that's no longer Texas. They might have to close the Alamo if Tallarico won. I want to remind you, Carbon Zero is our sponsor this week for the Hugh Hewitt Book Club. 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If you want to know what AI's worst-case scenario is, Dr. Stanfill is a pioneer of AI, did a lot of work for the last 30 years on AI and making artificial intelligence real. Now he's gone into dystopian fiction to talk about what happens if an AI agent jumps its sandbox and takes a command a little bit too literally. It's a page-turner. I read it in July. Couldn't put it down. I recommend it highly. And I've got an interview with Dr. Stanfill over at my Hewitt YouTube channel. If you scroll back to Monday of this week, there's a three-part interview with Craig Stanfill that gives you a little preview into Carbon Zero. But go and order Carbon Zero today at Amazon. Remember, Amazon, Craig Stanfill. And right now, the the early price, not the book price, but the Kindle price, $2.99. Let me also save you some money on your cell phone bill. 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I remind you, hour two and three. Last Saturday, I got 10 miles in. I don't think I'm going to do 10 miles tomorrow. I think that's next weekend. But I'll try and get 4, 5, 6 in tomorrow morning. It's going to be a beautiful day. Relief Factor allows me to do that. 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And no more marathons in my future. 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Coming up, 25 years ago, 9/11 was 2 weeks away. Well, the House Intelligence Committee has done a study on what was the 9/11 Commission's recommendation. My old boss, Fred Fielding, was on the 9/11 Commission. They had a lot of recommendations. The House Intel Committee, led by Representative Crawford, done a deep dive into those that we have followed through on, those that maybe we didn't. We'll find out from Rick Crawford, great congressman from Arkansas, exactly what the House Intelligence Committee, bipartisan committee, they do a pretty good job, since they got rid of Solwell at least, they've done a pretty good job of looking at the good, the bad, the ugly, and the missed of what happened in the aftermath of 9/11 and the House Intelligence Committee. So don't go anywhere. Congressman Crawford will be joining me right after the break, right here. By the way, remember, that interview will be over at my YouTube channel as well, Hugh Hewitt and YouTube. Go like and subscribe. Like and subscribe to our podcast as well, Highly Concentrated Hugh. Review it as well. I'll be right back.
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11: Welcome back, America. I'm Hugh Hewitt. The House Permanent Select Committee on Intelligence is probably the most important committee in the House, like its Senate brother, the Senate Committee on Intelligence. And for the last year, they have been undertaking a review of what the 9/11 Commission, which was stood up in the aftermath of the attack on America, they made many recommendations. What did they do? What did we not do? House Intel Committee Chairman Rick Crawford, representative from Arkansas, joins me now. Congressman, welcome back. Tell us about the undertaking, how it's going, and what you've discovered.
12: Well, I tell you what, we've had a year-long sort of retrospective on this deal. We're gonna vote this out on Monday in Shanksville, Pennsylvania. This is one of the rare occasions where, number one, the Intel Committee doesn't do a lot of open hearings. I don't know that the Intel Committee has ever done a field hearing. But we're actually going to do a field hearing at the Flight 93 Memorial in Shanksville, Pennsylvania, which I can't think of a more appropriate location to be able to do this. They've been very accommodating, and we'll vote.

0: out the official report. It's a bipartisan report. Myself, Ranking Member Himes, along with the task force co-chairs, Representative Elise Stefanik from New York and Representative Josh Gottheimer from New Jersey. So it's been a year-long effort, and I think the takeaway here is that the reforms worked, but the work's not finished. Basically, what we know is that we don't want to be cavalier and say that, you know, hey, mission accomplished, job well done. That's never a good posture. What we can say is that we have avoided large-scale attacks in the intervening 25 years, but that doesn't take into account the change in landscape, if you will. That is the evolving threat. 25 years ago, we weren't talking about AI, and we weren't dealing with drone swarms, and we weren't talking about widespread cyber attacks and threats to critical infrastructure and things of this nature. So the threat landscape has changed tremendously. So the challenge for us is to adapt and evolve almost in real time to address that evolving threat landscape. And so I think that's going to be the big takeaway.
1: So, Chairman Crawford, we have a lot of special commissions in American history, and some fail completely, like the Warren Commission, and some succeed admirably, like the Social Security Commission that Daniel Patrick Moynihan was on. How do you rank the 9/11 Commission, full disclosure? My boss and close friend, Fred Fielding, was on it, so please don't say anything bad about Fred. But what do you think about the work of the commission?
0: I think, by and large, they did yeoman's work in addressing a challenge we had not had to deal with before, certainly nothing of this scale. And I think some of the real visible success stories, number one, the NCTC, the National Counterterrorism Center, that was really, really important to sort of integrate all this, you know, all-source intelligence to be able to get after terrorism threats to the homeland and beyond. And then the other issue that I think is remarkable was the establishment of the DNI and, of course, the ODNI. Now, having said that, doesn't necessarily mean that the ODNI is doing everything as it should. And I think part of the problem is because the DNI sort of took the position or took the place of the DCI. I think that was a good move. But I don't think throughout multiple administrations that the DNI has ever really asserted him or herself, as the case may be, in a given administration as the preeminent leader of the IC. And that is subject to the sort of the vagaries of an individual administration. And so I think there's sort of a reflexive kind of response to defer to the CIA, the director of the CIA, versus the statutory position of the DNI as the sort of the overarching boss of the IC. And that's the statutory construct. But it's never really been asserted, and we've never really seen a president say, my DNI is the preeminent intelligence officer in the IC. I'm going to take my daily briefs from the DNI. I'm going to lean on the DNI for all of my intelligence. That's never really happened either. So I think it was a good recommendation. I think it's been pretty well implemented. I think that it has strayed from some of its initial mission, but we're bringing it back. There's been some downsizing, I think, to achieve the right size, if you will. And so I think we're on the right trajectory as it applies to the ODNI mission and where we go from here. But, you know, obviously we've had 20 odd years or close to it to implement that. And, you know, we've still got some things that we have to deal with. But by and large, I think the recommendations that have been implemented by the 9/11 Commission have made a measurable difference. And the evidence of that is we've not had an attack.
1: So a big question for
0: many years.
1: Big question for a 1 minute answer, Chairman. Is that when 9/11 happened, people did not understand Osama bin Laden, the Muslim Brotherhood. The book, The Looming Tower, came out. I tell everyone to read it. But I still don't know that Americans really understand the global jihadi threat. Do you? Did we fail in the public education, much less the intel threat from China and Russia and the rest? But really, Islamist jihadism, does America, is it as dumb about it as it was 25 years ago?
0: Yes and no. I think there's, maybe a broader understanding for lack of a better term, in the pop culture context, because there's been so many movies made about it, and there's been so much, we talk about I guess the Hollywood illustration of what it represents, and that can be a little bit, almost disinformation, if you will, certainly misinformation. So in that sense, maybe we haven't got it right, for the American people to really get a full understanding. And I think the evidence of that is what we're seeing is pockets around the United States where you're seeing the lack of assimilation among certain groups that want to implement Sharia law. And look, I'm not trying to, go down rabbit holes here, but the reality is that doesn't comport with Western values. And so, I think we have to recognize, where threats are and what they pose to Americans and the homeland, and, be candid about it. So I'm going to be candid about it. These kinds of things concern me, and I think they should concern every American.
1: Well, I look forward to reading this report. I read the 9/11 Commission report. I look forward to reading the House Permanent Select Committee on Intelligence assessment of 9/11 report and the commission 25 years later. Congressman Rick Crawford, Chairman of the House Permanent Select Committee on Intelligence, thank you for joining me. Follow the Congressman at Rep. Rick Crawford. He's, of course, from Arkansas. Arkansas chairs both the House and the Senate Select Committee. So Arkansas is the place that's happening. Thank you, Congressman. Stay tuned. Tarzana Joe is next.
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1: 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Welcome back, America. I'm Hugh Hewitt. Time for the Poet Laureate of the Hugh Hewitt Show, Tarzana Joe. Hello, Joe.
8: Hello, Hugh. Our governor here in California, Gavin Newsom, I wasn't trying to make a funny joke or a Trumpism there. Gavin Newsom is making a few headlines here for putting one of his two mansions up for sale.
1: Oh.
8: And that caused some give and take with the press, and here's my review of that. The California climate makes for wines that are quite stellar, and if I could afford some, I would keep them in my cellar. But I don't have a cellar, not a good one or a bad one. But friends, I could assure you I would know it if I had one. Gavin's Manse is on the market, and it has some sweet amenities, ones that might have socialists out hollering obscenities. I looked at it on Zillow, and much to my astonishment, the listing was put up without indigenous acknowledgement. Oh. There are just a dozen bathrooms. So I'm sorry to be stating that if 13 come to dinner, there might be a little waiting. Four giant fireplaces. Now that seems a little strange. This isn't just a mansion. It's the source of climate change. There's a room you use for sleeping and another just for napping. A room for decorations and another one for wrapping. If you wonder why he's moving, it's not that he's resigning. He just found the open floor plan a little too confining. Go and see the spa facilities. I know you would enjoy them, but don't disturb the occupants. I think it might annoy them. That's The Cask of Gavin Newsom by Tarzana Joe.
1: Joe, what is the governor asking for his mansion?
8: $3 million above the Zillow estimate.
9: 7.2.
8: The Zillow estimate is $4 million, and he's asking $7.4 million.
1: Is it in San Francisco proper?
8: It's outside of Sacramento.
9: In Marin County in Sacramento.
1: I want to know, does it have a wine cellar?
8: He didn't know it had a $5,000 wine cellar.
1: How do you not know that? Is there an explanation from the governor? Or why would he lie about
8: that? He said he put some books in the basement, he said.
1: Why would anyone lie about that? Because they want the DSA endorsement and they're not in the habit of giving endorsements to people with a 5,000-bottle wine cellar?
8: But he's moving to a bigger mansion, so...
9: He didn't want the French Laundry to be jealous.
8: This is going to play.
1: Where's the new mansion?
8: A little bit north of that. A little north.
1: All right, friends. If you've heard Tarzana Joe for the first time and you want a poem from Joe, go to tarzanajoe.com. Hit the I need a poem for a wedding, for a going away party, for hooray, the kids are gone to college and we're empty nesters. Maybe it's a retirement party. Maybe it's a birthday party. Maybe it's just a Valentine to your sweetheart that's coming 6 months before Valentine's Day. That's an idea.
8: Or maybe you want to put your house on the market. You want a little poetic listing.
1: And you can get it from Tarzana Joe. He served thousands of you Hewitt Show listeners. TarzanaJoe.com. TarzanaJoe.com. Thank you, Joe. Don't go anywhere, America. I'll be right back.
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13: This hour from Town Hall, I'm Jason Walker. White House preparing to mark the anniversary of the 9/11 attacks.
14: Of course, schedules can always change, but for now, media outlets reporting President Trump will attend the 9/11 ceremony marking 25 years since the terrorist attack at the Pentagon. Vice President J.D. Vance scheduled to attend the somber annual reading of the names of those killed in the Twin Towers at Ground Zero. 9/11 this year falls on a Friday, the day after Republicans wrap up a two-day midterm convention in Dallas, which the president is scheduled to be at. After 9/11, President Trump is scheduled to head to Ireland, where he will meet with staff at our U.S. embassy and then attend the Irish Open golf tournament at his golf course there. Laura Winters reporting.
13: Now, the new cost of living data is fueling and really sparking a debate over which states deliver real affordability. Here's correspondent Richard Boyd.
15: The 2025 Cost of Living Index from World Population Review ranks the five most expensive states as Democrat-led, while the lowest-cost states are Republican-led. On average, the data shows living costs roughly 15% lower in red states than blue states. Conservatives say the numbers challenge claims that more Democratic policies will make America more affordable. Richard Boyd reporting.
13: There's great sadness in South Carolina. In the city of Columbia, police say one police officer has been shot and killed, another wounded. They were responding to a domestic dispute. The suspect also died. One person is dead, and as many as 15 more are missing and unaccounted for in the flash flooding in the Grand Canyon. And authorities in Nepal warning of potential new flooding as water levels there continue to climb. More on these stories, townhall.com.
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13: Haitians are dealing with ongoing violence and hunger.
20: UNICEF says six children and seven women have been released by a gang in Haiti after more than 50 people were kidnapped near the capital, Port-au-Prince, nearly a week ago. The United Nations Children's Agency says it's a rare moment of hope amid the violence threatening children in Haiti. Meanwhile, at a shelter in Port-au-Prince, children play as their parents worry about how they'll be fed. A UNICEF report released Friday says 1 in 13 children between 6 months and 5 years old in Haiti are suffering from acute malnutrition. I'm Donna Water.
13: Shares mostly lower in Asia, and U.S. futures have also declined on expectations the U.S. Federal Reserve may raise interest rates soon. Oil prices surged 3% after U.S. forces struck Iranian rocket launchers. Breaking news and analysis, townhall.com.
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2: Renewed attacks. Good morning, I'm Gordon Deal, along with Nicole Murray, on this Monday, August 31st. Glad you could be with us. Here's what we have for you this hour.
18: The U.S. military says it hit a pair of Iranian rocket launchers that were preparing to deploy mines in the Strait of Hormuz.
2: National Park Service officials are scrambling to find some 15 people after flash floods hit the Grand Canyon.
18: The death toll from flooding in the Himalayas is 900, but expected to rise, with thousands unaccounted for.
2: And how artificial intelligence is accelerating elder fraud.
23: Experts are telling me that with the use of AI, you know, you can make a profile for someone really easily just with the information that's available online, personal identifying information. They can know what type of scam might work the best on someone.
2: Madeline Mitchell at USA Today on scammers scouring obituaries. U.S. Central Command says the American military struck a pair of rocket launchers on an island off the Strait of Hormuz. Yesterday's action was the first in a month. CENTCOM spokesman Tim Hawkins says Iran's Revolutionary Guard Corps were preparing to launch rockets with sea mines into the strait. Washington, meanwhile, continues to pursue economic measures to try to force Tehran back to negotiations. President Trump last night said it was a very good thing that Iran attacked other Gulf states because, quote, they lost all the support that they had.
24: People that were sort of neutral, got along with them for years. As soon as the shooting started, they started aiming at Saudi Arabia, at Qatar, at UAE.
2: Meanwhile, after the U.S. attack on Larak Island, the Jordanian armed forces said it intercepted 8 missiles that had entered the country's airspace, apparently launched at U.S. military bases there. All of them reportedly were destroyed before they could do damage. Separately, Iran's president finally admitted some vulnerability to economic sanctions on Saturday, the first senior official in the country to do so. National park officials say one person has been killed and about 15 others are believed to be missing in Grand Canyon National Park after parts of the area were hit by significant flash flooding, which swept large boulders, metal structures, and other debris into the Colorado River. Officials said the body of a 46-year-old man was recovered last evening near Crystal Rapids along the Colorado River. Meanwhile, David Gregory from the Dallas area was hiking to Phantom Ranch.
25: I've never seen anything that, and it was just very quick, and the water level in the creek just seemed to be getting bigger and bigger as more water was coming into the creek.
2: Park Service is asking for information from anyone who knows of hikers or others who were in Bright Angel Canyon and the Phantom Ranch area on Saturday afternoon when the flash floods hit. Park authorities evacuated at least 62 people after the flooding caused significant damage. The Park Service says nearly all footbridges spanning Bright Angel Creek were destroyed, eliminating pedestrian access across the creek. The numbers are grim from flooding in Nepal and Tibet. At least 900 people are dead and nearly 5,000 missing after a massive rush of ice, rock, mud, and debris destroyed valley towns and villages. The Himalayan flood that began Wednesday is blamed on a glacier collapse. An estimated 85 Americans are among the missing. Meanwhile, rescuers were trying to find trapped workers in at least a dozen hydroelectric plant sites earlier today. Multiple foreign teams were assisting local rescuers to find the workers. Reuters says hundreds of bodies, many unidentified, have been buried in shallow graves as they began decomposing in the humid weather in the plains of the Himalayan country after being swept down the mountains by the torrent. U.S. State Department spokeswoman Tammy Pickett.
26: We have activated from the State Department $3.6 million in emergency humanitarian assistance. That includes up to 3 months of emergency food for up to 10,000 flood-affected households.
2: The Red Cross has estimated that more than 90,000 people are likely to have been affected by the disaster. That was State Department spokesman Tommy Pickett, by the way. Also, if you missed anything from today's show, you can always catch a podcast. 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
2: Thanks for spending time with us. Welcome into Monday, final day of August. States that are under pressure to keep non-citizens off voter rolls fear that even small errors will undermine the midterm elections. Here's Louise Radnovsky, legal affairs reporter at the Wall Street Journal. Louise, take us through it.
28: The president has said that there are hundreds of thousands of non-citizens who are registered to vote and could cast ballots in November, altering the outcome of key midterm elections. This and repeated statements like this from him and his other top officials have left state officials scrambling. States run elections primarily. They register people to vote. They are now looking at their rolls through the eyes of somebody who knows that everything they do, as one Secretary of State told us, has to be perfect. Because otherwise there's an opportunity, they say, for something to become larger than it is. The president made a primetime White House address. The day before he made that primetime White House address, the New Jersey governor learned that under her predecessor, 6,600 non-citizens had been mistakenly registered to vote in June 2024. They were on the rolls. And the news could not have come at a more difficult moment, perhaps, for secretaries of state and governors and chief elections officials, and also couldn't have come at a better time for those who said that the voter rolls are a mess and need to be cleaned up. And if they're not, then you cannot have confidence in the election results. And so what happened in New Jersey ended up running into this national conversation about states' ability to run safe and secure elections. They would tell you that they have run elections for a long time. They maintain their voter rolls, in some cases daily, making sure that that people aren't on there who shouldn't be, and that people who actually take advantage of being on the rolls mistakenly to cast ballots is relatively rare. That said, what we learned in New Jersey is that of the 6,600 non-citizens who are mistakenly registered to vote, up to 400 of them may have gone on to cast ballots. And so these are small numbers in the grand scheme of the number of registered voters in New Jersey, but they are big numbers in the context of a situation that should never occur in the first place at this moment in time when people are talking about whether it's even possible to have entirely clean voter rolls.
2: Yeah. There are, besides New Jersey, other states in the spotlight right now, too.
28: Any state that could have a pivotal role in the midterms is in the spotlight. And state officials also know that the spotlight could ultimately end up shining on any one of them if the election comes down to their battleground. But the Department of Justice has focused on all 50 states, sending them a letter threatening prosecution if they knowingly allow, for example, non-citizens to register or to vote. We talked to folks from Republican states that are probably not going to swing the election, like Idaho and Utah, who have pushed back. We talked to folks from a number of Democratic-run states who are also pushing back very hard, and some Republicans who are officials in Democratic-run states as well. There are a handful of states that support the administration's efforts to impose more federal oversight over elections, and those states, 12 of them, have gone to the Supreme Court in support of an executive order to do so. But the majority of states, many Democratic, some Republican, are concerned about the relationship that they are having with the federal government at this moment, which was traditionally a partner in running elections. It would help them with cybersecurity. It would help them with intelligence warnings. But they see this as a much more antagonistic relationship now.
2: We're speaking with Louise Radnofsky, legal affairs reporter at The Wall Street Journal. The story is called How the DMV Became Ground Zero in the Election Integrity Fight. Anybody address, I guess, why DMVs are in the business of voter registration in the first place?
28: DMVs have been in the business of motor registration going back to the sort of origin of so-called motor voter laws, the idea that you should be able to register to vote while you're doing other administrative tasks interacting with the government. There's something called automatic voter registration, which means that people who are eligible to vote are automatically registered when they turn up to get a driver's license or a state ID, unless they explicitly opt out. It's the kind of policy that has been credited with increasing the number of people who are able to participate in elections. But it has also been involved in several of the most recent instances of bulk errors. States, when they typically audit their rolls, find one here or there, dozens here or there at most. But what we see in New Jersey and what we saw in Oregon in 2024 was slightly larger. Oregon found 1,945 people had been added to the rolls without having produced evidence of their citizenship, the right document required to prove it. So some of them were, in fact, citizens. That turned out to be the result more of a human error. The drop-down menu clerks at the DMV were using was they were picking the wrong option on it, so they fixed the drop-down menu and they started auditing the rolls in new ways and running random samples and introducing other controls.
2: It's Louise Radnofsky, legal affairs reporter at The Wall Street Journal. This portion of the program is brought to you by Incogni. Hey, did you hear that? You got to listen very carefully. 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Here's Nicole Murray.
11: And now, the three big things you need to know. Number one.
18: U.S. forces have struck two Iranian rocket launchers that officials say were attempting to deploy mines in the Strait of Hormuz. Yesterday's attack was the first U.S. military action against Iran in a month. President Trump on Fox.
24: We're doing a great job. The blockade has been unbelievable. The financial hits that we're giving them, we're hitting them very hard. Nobody's ever been hit like this. And they're a failing nation right now. And at the right point, we'll either win or they'll do something.
18: Iran later retaliated by launching missiles at U.S. sites in Jordan.
11: Number two.
18: One person has died and roughly 15 others are missing after a major flash flood at the Grand Canyon forced dozens of evacuations. Scott Speeden was camping at Bright Angel Campground when being asked to immediately leave yesterday.
12: We were running down, she was running up. And we go, should we stop at our camp and grab our belongings? She goes, no, get out of here.
18: The National Park Service has only identified the deceased as a 46-year-old man.
11: Number three.
18: A police officer has been killed and a second was injured in a shooting in South Carolina. Columbia Police Chief W.H. Skip Holbrook said the officers were pursuing a person of interest in a domestic dispute case.
13: And it's with heartbreak and sadness that I inform you that one of our officers has succumbed to those injuries.
18: The suspect, a 33-year-old man with a lengthy criminal history, also died during Saturday's incident. And violence across the U.S. this weekend. One person has been killed and at least 14 others were injured after gunfire erupted at a large park gathering on Chicago's South Side while police were attempting to disperse the crowd. No arrests have been made in Saturday's shooting. Police are looking for suspects after a shooting in Trenton, New Jersey, left two people dead and eight others wounded. Officials said multiple people walked up to a block party and started firing into a crowd of about 100 people yesterday morning.
14: Mr. Coyote?
15: Coyote.
14: All right. Well, how can I help you?
18: Coyote vs. Acme debuted with $15.5 million in ticket sales this past weekend, but Spider-Man Brand New Day stayed on top, raking in another roughly $22 million at U.S. and Canadian theaters, bringing its worldwide total to $2.3 billion.
2: All right. Thank you, Nicole. 23 minutes after the hour.
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0: heard that haste makes waste. It even applies to shopping. Susan Tompor at the Detroit Free Press says take time to understand the different rules that retailers have when it comes to matching prices. Susan, explain.
1: Well, it is sort of interesting. I was just on vacation, and we were in Summit, New Jersey, and they had a Real store there. And we don't have one in Michigan, so I popped in, wanted to see what it was all about. And I saw a handbag that was used, and it was, I think, $3,700, and took a picture of it, you know, sent it to some friends, yada, yada, right? But then I wanted to look at the history of the bag, and it's like a more than a 30-year-old bag. But what was more interesting for consumers is that they had a lower price online. Now, they don't match the price that's in the store with online, and it's supposed to be the same price if it's the exact same item. So maybe there's more than one of these purses out there. Quite possible. I don't know. But it was about a $300 savings. It was quite a big difference. And it reminded me, earlier this summer, my husband bought a lawnmower, and my friend was talking with me and said, well, good, he got it on sale. And I thought, sale? There was no sale. Then went online and looked, and there was a sale that day. And I guess it was going to be a Memorial Day weekend sale. And he, I don't know why, but he didn't think he should go back to the store because he thought the deal was done. No. And it was not far from our house. So he went back and saved $120.
0: Wow.
1: So it really is something that, you know, maybe we forget. But some of the consumer watchdogs are saying prices online in many cases will be different than the price in the store. Not always. You know, it just depends on the item. Sometimes even within the same retailer, if one's closer than the other, the prices can be different. So you want to check. You want to use the app. That's a recommendation from the watchdogs. Clip the digital coupons and then do some comparison shopping. You can scan that barcode and see what the price is online and what it is in the store. Now, each retailer is going to have a different price matching policy, and you know, what you're able to do in the store may vary. But at the same time, you might just order the item online, have it delivered to the store if you're really interested in saving money, and do it that way as well.
0: Hmm. How about a strategy for some of these big retailers, whether it's maybe a Walmart, Target, Kohl's? What'd you find here?
1: I think a good strategy is to really compare. It really is good time to step back, scan that barcode, and see if there is a different price.
0: Thanks, Susan. Susan Tompor, personal finance columnist at the Detroit Free Press, part of the USA Today network. 30 minutes now after the hour on This Morning, America's First News.

0: With SRN News, I'm Jason Walker. The White House preparing now to mark the anniversary of the 9/11 attacks.
1: Of course, schedules can always change, but for now, media outlets reporting President Trump will attend the 9/11 ceremony marking 25 years since the terrorist attack at the Pentagon. Vice President J.D. Vance scheduled to attend the somber annual reading of the names of those killed in the Twin Towers at Ground Zero. 9/11 this year falls on a Friday, the day after Republicans wrap up a two-day midterm convention in Dallas, which the president is scheduled to be at. After 9/11, President Trump is scheduled to head to Ireland, where he will meet with staff at our U.S. embassy and then attend the Irish Open golf tournament at his golf course there. Laura Winters reporting.
0: A correspondent Richard Boyd says new cost of living data is fueling a debate over which states deliver real affordability.
2: The 2025 Cost of Living Index from World Population Review ranks the five most expensive states as Democrat-led, while the lowest cost states are Republican-led. On average, the data shows living costs roughly 15% lower in red states than blue states. Conservatives say the numbers challenge claims that more Democratic policies will make America more affordable. Richard Boyd reporting.
0: Authorities in Columbia, South Carolina say a young police officer has been shot and killed, another wounded as they responded to a domestic dispute. The suspect also died. Officials say the slain officer was 29 and leaves behind a wife and two small children. One person has died. 15 more are missing or unaccounted for in the flash flooding in the Grand Canyon. National Park Service says the body of a 46-year-old man has been recovered. This is SRN News.
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1: Thanks for spending time with us. Welcome into Monday, August 31st. Gordon Deal with Nicole Murray. Some of our top stories and headlines. The U.S. military hit two rocket launchers off the coast of Iran that were allegedly preparing to deploy mines in the Strait of Hormuz. One dead, 15 missing after flash flooding in Grand Canyon National Park. Rescue efforts continue in Nepal and Tibet after a massive flood where at least 900 have been killed and more than 4,000 are missing. In sports, Scottie Scheffler won his second FedEx Cup in 3 years after taking the Tour Championship in Atlanta, and the school in Texas where fourth graders can fart with confidence. That story in about 20 minutes. This portion of the program is brought to you by Robinhood, your money, your move. More adult children are becoming liaisons between their parents and their parents' bank accounts as AI makes fraud harder to spot. It's a story by Madeline Mitchell, who covers women and the caregiving economy for USA Today. Madeline, what's trending?
2: These scams have been around for such a long time at this point, and seniors are really vulnerable. They have been for a long time. They've accumulated so much wealth. And so scammers now, with the use of artificial intelligence, they just are able to do this in such a more concentrated way and so much faster than before. So experts are telling me that with the use of AI, you know, you can make a profile for someone really easily just with the information that's available online, personal identifying information. They can know what type of scam might work the best on someone. And then with these deep fakes, with the ability to make sound and photos and videos look so convincing, like it's someone you know personally, like it's a granddaughter, a friend, you know, it's so convincing, and there's a sense of urgency there that makes it really compelling for a victim.
3: Yeah. What is it that we can do maybe in the sandwich generation to be better supportive or help our elder family members be on alert and not fall victim to this?
2: Right. I mean, the sandwich generation is under so much pressure. You've got your kids, you've got your aging parents to look out for, and there are so many moving pieces. I mean, a lot of these folks in the sandwich generation are also working. And so a lot of times this idea of a potential scam, potential fraud, it falls to the bottom of their to-do list, right? Because that list is so long. So I think, you know, what I'm hearing from our experts is that the biggest takeaway from this is to not go for too long without thinking about it. Have those conversations. Sit down with your mom and dad and say, hey, I'm not doing this to be condescending. I'm not even saying that this is going to happen to you, but let's talk about getting you protected. Let's talk about who you should call when you think something doesn't seem quite right. You know, don't let that urgency set in. I think one of the biggest things is just staying calm. If someone is calling you and makes it seem like you need to send them money right now, take a beat. Say, no, I'm going to talk to my family. I'm going to call my daughter and see how she's doing. I'm going to call her actual phone number. You know, if someone's telling you that your family member is in trouble. But yeah, experts are saying sit down, have those conversations, maybe even do some role playing on what you would say to a potential scammer to see if it is legitimate or not, just to get some of those practice conversations going.
3: Yeah, I've done them. My mom has said to one or more scammers, let me call my son. And, you know, they immediately think, it's not necessary. You know, we can work this out.
2: Mm-hmm.
3: We're speaking with Madeline Mitchell, women and caregiving economy reporter at USA Today. The story is called AI is Accelerating Elder Fraud. How about some of these anti-fraud companies? Can they be of assistance?
2: Yeah, I mean, there are definitely a lot of products out there that sandwich generation caregivers can lean on. You know, it is really scary, this headline talking about AI and how it's making things so much worse, you know, that your loved ones could be in danger of these scams. But the thing that I'm hearing the most commonly from cybersecurity experts and researchers and people in this space is, yes, they have AI, the scammers have AI, but we do too. And so we're able to combat this growing trend with our own protections. So there are definitely products available. You can even call your bank, call your insurance and say, hey, what do you recommend? There's a ton of stuff out there that you can find, different apps that make it easier for, again, the sandwich generation to better protect their parents, where they might have some more access. They can see when there are large sums being transferred, and that can kind of set a little an alert so that if you see some concerning patterns, that the caregiver is alerted a little earlier on and can have those conversations with their parents.
1: Thanks, Madeline. Madeline Mitchell, who covers women and the caregiving economy for USA Today. Hey, if you've missed anything from today's show, there's an easy way to catch up. All you have to do is tell Alexa, Siri, or Google to play This Morning with Gordon Deal. 20 minutes now in front of the hour. Coming up next, time to think differently about bats in your house.
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0: Hey, glad you're with us. Welcome into Monday. It's time now for the mic drop with this morning's Mike Gavin.
1: Good morning. Well, here's a nightmare fueling story that's been making the rounds the past few days. A Virginia woman said she woke up one morning recently to find that a bat was trying to get inside of her mouth. Dr. Krista Edelman said she initially thought the animal was a field mouse from a dream before she felt its short, coarse hair and realized it was a bat. Now, as many of us would, she started screaming, "There's a bat in my mouth! A bat in my mouth!" It was unclear how clear that was with the animal trying to make its way into her mouth at the time. Krista said she learned she should try to capture the bat rather than kill it so it could be tested for rabies. She used a bucket from a recent beach trip to trap the animal, then contacted a friend who's an infectious disease doctor. Her friend urged her to seek treatment immediately, and Edelman went to the emergency department at St. Mary's Hospital where she works. The bat ultimately tested negative for rabies.
0: No. Please tell me you made that up.
1: This has been everywhere. She's been talking to a lot of people about this. You know, maybe trying to warn them, trying to tell them that not to kill the bat. That's also a big thing because you got to make sure you can test it for rabies.
0: Yeah.
1: So you know what's going on there.
0: Not sure I'd have the wherewithal in the middle of the night.
1: Yeah.
0: To suddenly decide. You know, I know the bat was trying to get in my mouth, but I'll go grab a bucket.
1: Right.
0: You know, and just brush this thing off. You know, maybe I'll rinse my mouth out or brush my teeth or something. What?
1: Well, we don't know how long she was like cowering in the corner for first before she then got the bravery to then go grab this thing with a bucket.
0: How about the dreams connection though?
1: Oh yeah, yeah. Yeah.
0: So she dreamed, I guess, that a field mouse was trying to get in her mouth, and it was actually the bat.
1: Yeah.
0: Dreams are weird.
1: Unbelievable.
0: Wow.
1: Just picture waking up, and that's just like right up on your face.
0: Man.
1: And there are so many NFL football players that it's sometimes hard to keep track of who and who isn't on a roster. So it's at least somewhat plausible that someone could be fooled by someone claiming that they were a real-life football player. And that's just what happened. A man named Dajon Love posted social media videos telling fake stories about playing for the San Francisco 49ers, fake workouts, and even signing a fake contract. His profile even touted a partnership with Fabletics that was also not real. Federal authorities say he'd lure women on dates, solicit money from them for fake investments, and then pocket the money and leave town. He and an accomplice are accused of defrauding 26 women in Washington, Oregon, Idaho, and California out of about $1.3 million.
0: Wow.
1: Yeah.
0: Wow.
1: I guess he would get them online with his sort of fake financial advisor, and sort of the three of them would talk about this, show them all these like returns on investments from, you know, other people who gave him money.
0: Jeez.
1: And he invested. And, although I don't know why anybody necessarily thinks that NFL, just because you're an NFL football player doesn't necessarily mean you're good at investing or handling your money. We've heard lots of stories about that in the past.
0: Yes.
1: So, there's all kinds of red flags here.
0: How about though the one video where he's wearing a San Francisco 49ers helmet?
1: Yes.
0: While shirtless, catching passes
1: on a beach.
0: On the beach.
1: Yeah. I saw

0: takes, apparently.
1: That should have been a red flag. Right
0: yeah. There. I mean, they said he spent a decent amount of money, like over $1,000 on getting like authentic looking equipment.
1: Yeah,
0: authentic looking 49ers gear so that he could fool people, but made, I guess, $1 million in the process.
1: Oh, my goodness.
0: Wow.
1: Thank you, Mike. 13 minutes now in front of the hour.
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1: Thanks for spending time with us. Welcome into Monday, final day of August. 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Your credit utilization rate is the ratio of debt compared to your available credit. 8 minutes now in front of the hour on This Morning. Once again, here's Nicole Murray.
2: And now, the three big things you need to know. Number one.
3: Central Command reports that U.S. forces have struck two Iranian launchers on the Rack Island that were attempting to lay mines in the Strait of Hormuz. Yesterday's attack is the first military action against Iran in a month. President Trump on Fox.
4: They're very evil. They killed 52,000 protesters as of 3 months ago. And sadly, they've added very substantially to that list. Even people that aren't protesting, they go into the houses and they take them and they shoot them.
3: Iran later said it had launched missiles at U.S. sites in Jordan in retaliation.
2: Number two.
3: Rescue efforts continue today in Nepal and Tibet after last week's Himalayan flood. U.S. State Department spokesman Tommy Pigott on ABC News says the U.S. has activated millions of dollars in aid for the region.
5: We now have 85 Americans approximately that are unaccounted for. We've also now seen 9 Americans be safely evacuated. We are currently unaware of any U.S. citizen deaths at this time.
3: Officials say at least 900 people have been killed and more than 4,700 others are still missing.
2: Number three.
3: President Trump said he does not want U.S. businesses to import Canadian goods amid continued tariff tensions between the two countries. Ontario Premier Doug Ford on ABC News.
6: We're the number one purchaser of steel in the world off the U.S. So that's going to hurt the steel mills right across the country. We're the number one auto purchaser. That's going to hurt auto plants. And the auto companies are telling him this.
3: Trump also referred to Canada as, quote, one of the worst abusers in trade. President Trump said the oil from a recently struck deal with Venezuela will be used to replenish the strategic petroleum reserve. Patrick DeHaan with Gas Buddy.
7: Some of the current restraints right now in the market are not necessarily getting oil, but turning it into diesel, gasoline, and jet fuel refining. And that's where, while the president is hopeful this will all lower oil prices, it may not translate to lower fuel prices.
3: He spoke on ABC News. And now to sports. Novak Djokovic lost in the opening round of the U.S. Open for the first time. The 39-year-old made 70 unforced errors.
1: I'm not sure it was his age here. I was watching that, and I kind of got the sense that something was wrong. I think it turned out like he had was fighting a little bug or some sort of illness. He didn't look right.
3: If that's the case, that timing is really unfortunate.
1: Yeah. Not going to get too many more chances. Thank you, Nicole. It is 6 minutes now in front of the hour.
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Thanks for being with us. At first glance, a classroom fart corner at a school south of Houston sounds like the setup to a fourth grade joke, but the creator of it insists it's a surprisingly thoughtful solution to a very real classroom problem. Teacher Valicia Broussard from Parolin, Texas, created the corner at the beginning of this school year after noticing how uncomfortable her students had become passing gas around one another. Her TikTok explaining the idea went viral, earning nearly 50 million views. However, beneath all the laughs, the 38-year-old Broussard tells people that there's a more meaningful lesson. She says the bigger idea is that while we are all different, we have different home lives, we are all human. She decided to create a designated place for students to handle their toots with confidence and to, quote, keep the funk in one area, which is complete with air fresheners, by the way. Ms. Broussard is in her 15th year of teaching. That'll do it for this hour. For Nicole Murray and Mike Gavin, I'm Gordon Deal. Thanks for listening to This Morning, America's First News.

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6: This hour from Town Hall, I'm Rex Thomason. Iran has launched missiles at American bases in Jordan. All of those missiles knocked down, according to U.S. military officials. The Iranian attack came after the U.S. fired on Iranian missile launchers on an island in the Strait of Hormuz.
7: The U.S. said it carried out a limited, precise action to protect trade and shipping after Iranian forces were observed getting ready to launch rockets with sea mines into the Strait of Hormuz. Iranian media reported sounds of explosions near Larak Island, and Iran's Revolutionary Guard said several of its fighters and civilians were killed and injured. The guards vowed a response and punishment. Overnight, Jordan's armed forces said 8 Iranian missiles were intercepted in its airspace. The latest exchange of fire comes just days after the Trump administration said that it was shifting to tight economic sanctions rather than military options to try to end its war with Iran.
6: The BBC's Yolande Nell in Jerusalem. Flash flooding in the Grand Canyon has killed one person. At least 14 others are missing.
8: This happened to hit the perfect spot of lining up in the Grand Canyon where it did along Bright Angel Creek. I mean, it's basically a cliff face, like 4,000 feet or so. So that water is just kind of falling straight onto rock and just running straight down into the canyon.
6: Carter Humphreys at the National Weather Service in Flagstaff. Forecasters warn the danger may not be over yet, with more rain, more thunderstorms possible today. The flooding catastrophe along the Nepal-Tibet border has claimed more than 900 lives. Close to 5,000 people are still unaccounted for. Jury deliberations resume today in the trial of Massachusetts mother Lindsay Clancy. She's charged in the strangulation deaths of her 3 young children. She claims postpartum psychosis. The Dow futures are down 81 points, so the Nasdaq futures are off 44. More on these stories at townhall.com.
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6: Voters in Iceland have rejected a referendum to restart negotiations on joining the European Union. Iceland's prime minister says she's proud of the high turnout at the polls, adding that the people have spoken.
11: We had over 80% of the country say something in this election. This is great for Iceland. We've always had great participation in our elections, but the fact that we got people to the table on a matter like this is extremely important for us.
6: The result puts the issue to rest for the second time, about a decade after a Eurosceptic government ended EU talks. Opponents cited fishing rights and existing benefits from the EU single market, while supporters argued for economic stability and closer ties with Europe. At least 8 people dead after a ferry with nearly 270 passengers and crew members on board capsized off the northern coast of Cyprus. The vessel said to have faced stormy weather. News and analysis at Town Hall.
12: Today, expect mostly cloudy skies with a high of 92. Tonight will remain mostly cloudy with warm and humid conditions and a low of 72. Tomorrow will bring partly sunny skies and toasty temperatures, reaching a high of 93. By Wednesday, it will be mostly sunny with toasty conditions and a high of 94. Thursday will be mostly cloudy and hot with the possibility of a thunderstorm in spots during the afternoon and a high of 92. I'm meteorologist Joe Lundberg on 98.9 FM, The Answer.
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20: Maybe like me, you're a union guy who's watched your union promote issues that violate your faith. I couldn't live with myself when I knew that my dues were being used to advocate abortion. I contacted the National Right to Work Foundation. They told me the union can't...
21: Thanks for joining us. Good Monday morning to you. The last day of August, if you can believe it. September right around the corner. I'm Jennifer Horn in for my friend Larry O'Connor today. This is O'Connor and Company. Welcome in on the Salem Radio Network and the Salem News Channel. I'm Jennifer Horn. As I mentioned, broadcasting live from a very dark, it's very early here on the West Coast, Los Angeles, and happy to be in to go over some of the big stories of the day with you. And let's start it. There is lots to talk about, including the Vice President, J.D. Vance. He is headed to the hot spot of Michigan. That's right. The Vice President is going to be doing a little head-to-head campaigning on behalf of Senate candidate Mike Rogers against El Sayed, who I think has sort of become the new spokesperson of the Democrat Party, at least if you listen to some Republican commentators, including this one, right? This Democrat socialist slant in the Democrat Party. Very problematic. We're going to talk about that today. And of course, overnight, just to bring you up to speed, an escalation in the conflict with Iran. Both the United States and Iran sending strikes back and forth at one another. U.S. forces striking 2 Iranian rocket launchers on Sunday after the military observed the IRGC preparing to fire rockets carrying sea mines into the Strait of Hormuz. You remember last week, President Trump was very clear about the fact that there would be strikes if Iran started to try to put mines back into the Strait of Hormuz after our military had cleaned them, or cleaned them all out, essentially. And that prompted Tehran to vow retaliation, even the Supreme Leader now calling for the Middle East to unite against the United States and Israel. So we are going to go into that. Also this hour, we'll be talking to Jonathan Fahey, who is has a lot to say about New York's big decision last week to require that police officers don't cooperate with ICE. Now, as I sit here this morning with you, I can tell you all about how that is a terrible idea, because California is a sanctuary state, and these are the policies that have made things very, very dangerous, not only for ICE agents, for law enforcement, for the people that are actually looking to be deported, but for the community itself. This creates such a problem and a problematic environment. So we will have all of that. But let's start with some laughs, shall we? It's not often. I don't know what's happened. Sometimes I feel like we're in this, I don't know, alternate reality where Bill Maher, who used to be about as far left as you can go, is now somehow kind of in the middle in the Democrat Party. Have you noticed this? He seems to make sense more and more. In fact, over the weekend, he actually apologized to President Trump. He was making fun of him for not having a great record when it comes to his endorsements. President Trump actually texted Bill Maher and said, hey, my record's 97% on my endorsements. And Bill Maher actually came out and acquiesced, saying, you know what? You're right, Mr. President. That is correct. Well, he had a little fun with the controversy that blew up progressive minds last week and over the weekend. President Trump, after engaging in a trade war with Canada, and believe me, they deserved it, decided that he would change the name of Lake Ontario to Lake America. And cue the response from leftists all across the country. Now, there have been memes, very funny ones, of President Trump over the weekend taking the sign that says Lake Ontario and pushing it out of the way, kicking it out of the way, and putting in a Lake America sign. Well, over the weekend, Google Maps changed the name of Lake Ontario to Lake America for United States users only. The name is still intact for Canadian Google users. That won't be confusing at all. And they are carrying both names for clarity for international users following President Trump's executive order last week to rename one of the Great Lakes. Now, Google cited its name change to U.S. Geographic Names Information System for the formal renaming, and it was reflected on Saturday. And believe me, people were watching this. Twitter, X, it blew up with people very upset about Google making this name change. But it is now official, and if you go on to Google, you will see Lake America. It was interesting because the Prime Minister of Canada has actually responded to this. You can imagine he wasn't too keen on the idea. He sent out a statement saying the name Lake Ontario comes from the Wendat word Ontario. I don't speak Canadian, eh? But that means the lake is beautiful. The lake is big. The name is more than 400 years old, predating both the Confederation of Canada and the Declaration of Independence of the United States of America. We know that America is changing their trading relationships, their foreign policies, their national monuments, their hydronyms. Canadians also know that naming reality means calling it Lake Ontario then, now, and always. That was signed by Mark Carney, the Prime Minister of Canada. Now, I mentioned a laugh or two. Bill Maher, over the weekend on his program, taking to task all of these liberals who lost their ever-loving mind because of the name change from Lake Ontario to Lake America. Take a listen.
0: Trump is so mad at Canada, he renamed Lake Ontario Lake America. Now I gotta buy a new globe again. It's like the fifth time it's happened. And liberals are very at this. They say you can't just go around renaming things to suit your political agenda. Just ask any Latinx birthing person.
21: All right, so Bill Maher saying, hey, you can't change these names, but liberals do that all the time, right? Women are no longer women, we're birthing persons. I mean, they redefine things all the time. A lake doesn't seem like that big of a deal. And President Trump, of course, having some fun with this as well, saying that now that he has renamed the Gulf of America, where, by the way, Larry O'Connor and I are going to be cruising together with hopefully lots of you. We're going to be cruising to that Gulf of America in November. I can't wait to see you there. I'll be with him on that cruise alongside Mike Gallagher. But not only did he rename the Gulf of America, now we have Lake America. Now President Trump says all we need is an ocean. I would like to submit the idea that at least along the borders of the United States, do you think this could be possible that we change the Pacific Ocean to the Ocean of America? And here's why. Not only because I'd love to dip my toe in it, and it's, you know, about 30 minutes from where I sit right now in our Salem News Channel studio in Glendale in Los Angeles, but can you imagine what California liberals would say about changing the ocean from the Pacific to the Ocean of America? Can you imagine what Oregon and Washington liberals might think about that? And you get the benefit of touching the tippy-tippy top of the coast of Canada to give them a little glimpse at what the ocean of America could look like. I'm thinking this is a win-win. Guys, what do you think? 855-784-4255. You can chime in. Tell us your biggest story that happened over the weekend. 855-784-4255. We're going to touch on them all, from Iran to ICE to this controversy that really wasn't. Changing the name of Lake Ontario to the Lake of America. Now, speaking of Bill Maher, there's also been a big debate that escalated over the weekend about vaccines. You've got RFK Jr. chiming in on this one. You had Josh Shapiro, the governor of Pennsylvania, giving some whoppers on vaccines. And while we're talking about Bill Maher, Byron Donalds, who is the candidate for Florida governor, well, he sat with Bill Maher and a host from MSNBC and took a lot of incoming about vaccines. Watch this.
1: My oldest son is 23 years old. The vaccination schedule for him was less intense than the vaccination schedule for my 15-year-old son. And I think if you talk to my mom, the vaccination schedule for me, being 47 years old, was not nearly as intense as it is for newborns today. So I think there are parents, there are mothers who have real concerns about the frequency of vaccines for young infants into just being a toddler. And so I think some of the order that came out the other day from the White House was, well, let's just spread the vaccination schedule back out. Let parents have an ability to make those decisions for their children with informed consent. And then the last piece is, let's also make sure that the human body in its infancy can actually manage the amount of vaccines that are being put into their child. I don't think there's anything wrong with that.
2: We have people
22: dying of measles. We had two people in Ohio die of measles. Like, we were almost eradicated from measles, and now we have measles again, and there's a reason for that. And the idea that you said illegal immigration causes...
1: Molly, we understand that's not what happened. Under the previous administration, more than 10 million people came into the country illegally. And I know for a fact, just like everybody else, you can read your notes too, they weren't checking their vaccination schedules coming into the United States. That's a fact. That's number one. Byron Donalds
21: trying to engage in this argument with this woman from MSNBC. This controversy heating up. We're going to jump into that and more. Your biggest story of the weekend and your thoughts about naming the Pacific Ocean the Ocean of America. 855-784-4255. I'm Jennifer Horn. This is O'Connor and Company.
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12: Today, expect mostly cloudy skies with a high of 92. Tonight will remain mostly cloudy with warm and humid conditions and a low of 72. Tomorrow will bring partly sunny skies and toasty temperatures reaching a high of 93. By Wednesday, it will be mostly sunny with toasty conditions and a high of 94. Thursday will be mostly cloudy and hot with the possibility of a thunderstorm in spots during the afternoon and a high of 92. I'm meteorologist Joe Lundberg on 98.9 FM, The Answer.
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25: 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I'm Stacey Garrity. 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
1: Welcome back to the Larry O'Connor Show. I'm guest host Kurt Schlichter. We're talking data centers, and so is President Trump. Here's what President Trump had to say the other day out on the tarmac. If you pick the right location, and it's got to be not every location is perfect for it, but if you pick the right location, what it means for a community is jobs and lots of money and lower taxes. And there are lots of places out there saying, you know, we're able to build a new school, we're able to cut property taxes. Other people are saying, well, you know, there aren't that many jobs for it, and a lot of them are pretty much security guards kind of spinning their billy club as they walk around. So again, we've got, you know, we got a lot of conflicting arguments. We're going to be helped to sort those out when we have Will Hild of Consumers First join us in the next block. But right now, I want to know what you guys think. I want to know what you Larry O'Connor listeners have to say. Let's start with John in Michigan. John, welcome to the show.
2: Good morning, Colonel. Thank you for your service.
1: I was a colonel. I didn't do anything. I just sat there drinking coffee where the sergeant major told me to stand. What do you think of all this stuff, John?
2: I've been in construction for 40-plus years, and the company I work for is currently working on the electrical of a very large, brand-new data center outside of Ann Arbor in a beautiful town called Saline. It's a rural farming town full of cornfields. And it's a shame of what they've done to that area. I actually went out to the job site, and I'm just driving through thinking about how beautiful it is, and then I turn this corner, and there's this ugly monstrosity out in the middle of nowhere. They've got 11 of them planned. They're acquiring more land, and I'm so disgusted by the whole situation with AI and with these that I've actually moved my retirement up to just get out of this industry. I don't even want to work on it anymore.
1: Well, John, you're a construction pro. Do we have to make the buildings ugly? I mean, does it have to look terrible? I mean, yeah, we need infrastructure, right? I mean, you got to have a sewage treatment plant. You got to have power plants. We're going to need data centers. Do they have to look like, something out of Stalin's brutalist phase?
2: Obviously, they don't, and these people have more money to spend. I mean, money is not even an object on these jobs. But what bothers me more is that we have areas, like there's a community north of us called Flint, which is a highly depressed area. They lost all their automotive industry years back. They have,
3: and I thought, wow, this would be great if I could get out of school for 2 weeks. I literally was praying for the chicken pox. When did I get the chicken pox? Oh, yeah, I got them on Easter break. And it was a light case, so I was back to school. Didn't even get to miss one single stinking day. I guess I can relate to Bill Maher on that. 855-784-4255. Your thoughts on this debate over vaccines and, of course, your biggest story of the weekend. Lots going on. The conflict still continuing with Iran. And we have lots to talk about there. Plus, J.D. Vance headed to Michigan. But on this measles debate, is it appropriate to stretch these vaccines out? I mean, you're not hearing from the administration that we want to get rid of these vaccines in general, that we want to throw everything out. I think this has been a really tough question for new parents out there. I have a lot of friends who are welcoming in babies right now and growing their families. And you get scrutinized if you ask to delay the vaccination schedule. And I think for a lot of moms already, there's a lot of pressure, especially for your first baby. When you do the research and you go, I don't know if I want to do this, you ask the doctor to slow things down and you get looked at like a bad parent. So maybe this is going to be help from the administration to help just slow it down, to make sure that we are not inundating our little babies' bodies with all of these vaccines that, again, might be perfectly good. I am not an anti-vaxxer, but I do think that we can actually, I don't know, slow it down, make sure that things are entering the body appropriately, giving babies time to recover in between these vaccinations. What do you think? 855-784-4255. I think Byron Donald said it perfectly and played it out, even amongst the attacks from MSNBC commentator who really seemed to want to blame Republicans for the rise in disease, Molly Jongfast, 855-784-4255. I'm Jennifer Horn, in for Larry today. This is O'Connor and Company.
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16: That's RN News. I'm Rich Thomason in Washington. Iran has launched missiles at American bases in Jordan, with all of those missiles intercepted, according to the U.S. military. The Iranian attack came after the U.S. fired on Iranian missile launchers on an island in the Strait of Hormuz. Flash flooding in the Grand Canyon has killed one person, with at least 14 others missing. Forecasters warn the danger may not be over yet, with more rain, more thunderstorms possible today. The flooding catastrophe along the Nepal-Tibet border has claimed more than 900 lives, close to 5,000 people unaccounted for there. Jury deliberations resume today in the trial of Massachusetts mother Lindsay Clancy. She's charged in the strangulation deaths of her three young children. She claims postpartum psychosis. On Wall Street, the Dow futures down 94 points, NASDAQ futures 36 points in the red. More details, srnnews.com.
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19: Today, expect mostly cloudy skies with a high of 92. Tonight will remain mostly cloudy with warm and humid conditions and a low of 72. Tomorrow will bring partly sunny skies and toasty temperatures, reaching a high of 93. By Wednesday, it will be mostly sunny with toasty conditions and a high of 94. Thursday will be mostly cloudy and hot with the possibility of a thunderstorm in spots during the afternoon and a high of 92. I'm meteorologist Joe Lundberg on 98.9 FM, The Answer.
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1: Welcome in. It is O'Connor and Company. Good Monday morning to you. Happy to be starting off the work week. I'm Jennifer Horn, and I am in for Larry. He is enjoying what looks like a pretty incredible vacation. If you are not following him on X, well, you are missing him just rubbing our face in it. He's enjoying some really good time off. So make sure you check it out there on social media. All right, guys. It is a story that continues to unfold in our country. The blue states, the drama of the blue states trying to figure out what to do when it comes to ICE and President Trump honoring his campaign promise to shut down the borders, which he did immediately, and deport especially those who are here, criminal illegal aliens, back to their home country. Well, I live in California. We have a sanctuary state, not just sanctuary cities in Los Angeles and some of the more liberal places like San Francisco, but a sanctuary state. And there is an effort by California's governor and by the government to prevent cooperation between law enforcement and ICE throughout the state of California. That is now happening in New York. We heard from the governor, Kathy Hochul, this week banning New York law enforcement from cooperating with ICE. That resulted in a coalition of 15 New York sheriffs now suing the governor over her new law blocking local police from entering into agreements with ICE. The safest way to initiate these deportations is if you have a criminal illegal immigrant in jail, you release them from jail, you hand them over from a California custody or New York custody into the hands of ICE, and they take it from there. What happens in states like mine, what will be happening in New York, is that they let these folks go into the community, and that's when ICE has to go track them down. And that's what creates dangerous situations for everybody involved, including the community. Joining us this morning is a guy who knows this probably all too well, Jonathan Fahey is here, former federal prosecutor, former acting director of the United States Immigration and Customs Enforcement. You can give him a follow as well on X. You can find him at John for Fairfax. Jonathan Fahey, welcome into O'Connor and Company. Thanks for being with us today. Oops, I'm not hearing Jonathan. I know we're having a few little audio problems this morning, folks, so just bear with us. And I'm not hearing Jonathan. Jonathan, good morning. Can you hear me? Don't hear a thing, guys. So I'm going to let you see if we can work on that connection. And in the meantime, while we try to connect Jonathan so that I can hear him, because that's not happening, you can play for us Kathy Hochul banning New York law enforcement from cooperating with ICE. Play cut.
2: You prevent of the ICE federal at the federal level from securing agreements with local police forces in New York
3: State? I just banned it. It's against the law now in the state of New York to have these agreements. The federal law that allows the creation of these agreements says subject to state and local laws. State law just changed. So no more. No more.
1: All right, that was a voice of Governor Kathy Hochul in New York, banning law enforcement from cooperating with ICE. All right, let's jump back. Do we have Jonathan now, at least in a place where I can hear him? Not him. All right, so we're still working on that. Here's a coalition of these New York sheriffs suing the governor now over her law that she just announced again last week. This coalition of officers saying, hey, we need to get this together. We need to make sure that we're able to cooperate. They put them at risk. We'll come back to that audio clip. But Jonathan, now I think we have you. Are you there? Jonathan, hi. Can you hear me? Oh, boy, guys. Sorry. We're going to have to keep trying. Jonathan, are you there?
4: I'm here.
1: All right. I'm still not. Oh, there he is. Hi, Jonathan. Good morning. Sorry. This is the magic of radio and television. You know, sometimes we get those connections and sometimes we don't. So Jonathan Fahey, former acting ICE director, former federal prosecutor, welcome into O'Connor and Company. So happy to have you. Now, your thoughts on Governor Kathy Hochul. I live in California, so no, I know what this experiment looks like, and it is not the smartest move she can make for New Yorkers.
4: Yeah, and I don't even think she cares about what's good for New Yorkers. It's just purely politics within the Democratic Party. The only way for her to elevate herself is to be anti-ICE in all respects. And remember, just last year in 2025, there were 7,000 people that were criminals in New York jails that they turned back onto the streets rather than turn over to ICE. So she doesn't care at all about public safety. She's purely pandering to, you know, the far left, which she's probably really just a part of the far left. But also, the Democratic Party always put illegal aliens ahead of American citizens. It's essentially their most powerful constituency at this point. But what's interesting about what she's doing is she has major problems with the Constitution and namely the Supremacy Clause with this law she's, you know, passed, because the Supremacy Clause essentially says federal law is supreme to state law, and the 287G agreements that she banned are part of a federal law. So we have a governor, in effect, nullifying a federal law by doing so. So I think she's got a lot of problems in the courts, but again, she just doesn't really even care. She just simply wants to, you know, support illegal aliens, do whatever she can to keep as many in the state, and also pander to the far left.
1: There is a lot I don't understand about what's going on in today's Democrat Party, and that is they are not prioritizing American citizens. They are not prioritizing people who want safe communities. And for every single pearl-clutching progressive that you've heard on cable news saying, we don't want ICE in our communities, we don't want... This is how you get ICE in your communities, when you have boneheaded politicians try to make moves like this, because now police have no opportunity to cooperate with ICE. They just have to turn over illegal criminal, sometimes murderers, rapists. I mean, you want to talk about some of the worst and the worst, back into the community. They hide behind churches or schools or in people's apartment complexes, putting everybody at risk. I don't know when they kind of jumped the shark on this. It seems like this was a quick change, but maybe I guess this socialist thing has been brewing within the party now for several years.
4: Yeah, I see it as really, they made a deliberate change at some point to say, we are going to do everything we can to bring in as many illegal aliens and keep them in the community, because we view them as not only future Democratic voters, but in many cases, current Democratic voters, if you see what's going on in certain states. So I think it was a conscious decision, and for the only way for it to play out is they have to fight tooth and nail to prevent deportation, so they find

0: the community, oddly, I think they don't mind it because they want to stir up these confrontations because they think it helps them. So they'd rather have them in the community so they could try to, you know, claim abuse or heavy handedness. But they, like you said, they know they could have less ICE in their community by simply turning over criminals from a jail to ICE to have them deported, but they won't even do that. And you always look for the Democrats always seem to hit a new low on this issue, and it seems like time and time again they exceed even their worst expectations. You know, we saw in Virginia recently, they'd rather release child predators than turn them over to ICE. And it's truly astonishing if you think about it.
1: Now, that's a little closer to home for you, John. Abigail Spamper is now facing a lot of outrage and calls even for resignation. Talk to us about this child sexting in Virginia. You had 9 individuals that were arrested in this, and a third of them were illegal immigrants.
0: Yeah, it's pretty amazing. Yeah, this was a sting where they basically had people came, I think, from out of state to come to Fairfax County, Virginia, to meet what they believed was a minor, to have sex with a minor. So these are all child predators. And this is basically shows a couple really bad things. One, the progressive prosecutor in Fairfax County, you know, because of him, 8 out of the 9 were released on bond initially, and 3 of the 9 are illegal aliens that detainers were placed on and were still not turned over to ICE. So this is a conscious decision of Fairfax County and Governor Spamberger, who discourages people working from ICE, would rather turn over 3 child predators back in the community to potentially harm children rather than put them on a plane and ship them out of the country. It really is a new low, but Governor Spamberger has really doubled down on this. I mean, her first actions were to break these 287G agreements with the state and ICE. So you could be in a Virginia state penitentiary and you're about to be released. If you're an illegal alien, they won't even pick up the phone to call ICE. They'd rather stick them back out on the streets. And it's amazing. They put the public safety is like not even a secondary consideration, because it is all about illegal aliens. And Virginia residents, just like New York residents, are the ones suffering the consequences because of it.
1: All right, we just got about 30 seconds here. I thought it was so interesting just from how the mainstream news media covers things. President Trump made the announcement that they have sent back almost 500,000 people since he took office in such a short amount of time. The media at first was saying it's too much. Then they were saying it's not enough. How in 30 seconds, Jonathan, how in the world can you follow this news media so critical of President Trump no matter what he does?
0: Yeah, it's really this TDS is really a pathology at this point with them, and there's no rhyme or reason to it. But that's such an interesting story, because 500,000 people deported, 300,000 of them had criminal records, and some of the stories come out as 40% didn't have criminal records. And it's like, 300,000 criminals are not harming Americans. This is a great news story. Hopefully it will continue to be even more. But yeah,
1: you
0: the media can't be trusted at all on this issue.
1: Yeah, you got to celebrate these wins from the Trump administration. Jonathan Fahey, thanks so much for spending some time with us this morning. John, for Fairfax is where you can find him on X. And we appreciate you and have a great week, my friend. There's more up ahead. I'm Jennifer Horn. Yeah. This is O'Connor and Company.
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3: Today, expect mostly cloudy skies with a high of 92. Tonight will remain mostly

0: cloudy with warm and humid conditions and a low of 72. Tomorrow will bring partly sunny skies and toasty temperatures, reaching a high of 93. By Wednesday, it will be mostly sunny with toasty conditions and a high of 94. Thursday will be mostly cloudy and hot with the possibility of a thunderstorm in spots during the afternoon and a high of 92. I'm meteorologist Joe Lundberg on 98.9 FM, The Answer.
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11: Not one single thing, not us. We never miss it around here. We have the best crew in town. We've got Heather and Paul and Guy and Alex. And hey, I'm Jennifer Horn in for Larry today. He is enjoying a great vacation, and I'm happy to be with you throughout the morning. We are taking your phone calls on a whole slew of issues. 855-784-4255. We've got lots more to talk about, but we are jumping into chat on the vaccines. Renaming Lake Ontario now is going to be Lake America. Google making that change over the weekend. Also, ICE enforcement being blocked by the governor in New York, Kathy Hochul. So lots going on. And, of course, your biggest story of the weekend. You can chime in on that, too. 855-784-4255. Let's say hello to Mike in my home state of California, line 3. Hi, Mike.
12: Hi, Jennifer. Hey, I want to talk about the autism and vaccination connection, because I have two very dear friends, husband and wife, that unfortunately have that problem happen to their baby. And the mother, she is a licensed vocational nurse, so she knew that the vaccine schedule from the CDC said that at 18 months, the baby's supposed to be given this triple shot in one shot, which is the MMR vaccine, the mumps, mm-hmm. measles, and rubella, or maybe it's measles, mumps, rubella, whichever order. And she didn't want to do it. She wanted to wait till a child was older. She thought 18 months was too young. So did her husband. But her mother was one rank higher nurse, a registered nurse, and demanded that she had to give her grandson at 18 months the vaccination as the Centers for Disease Control mandated, or at least so-called recommended or says you're supposed to do. And finally, she gave in to pressure from her mother. So they took the baby in to get the shot at 18 months. And that same day, the baby started declining and then severely declined and became autistic. So there's probably a genetic predisposition to that triple shot, the MMR shot, that not every child experiences, but some experience. And the pharmaceutical companies, the Democrat Party, the legacy news media, the everyone was censoring people for trying to expose their own personal experiences with it, as well as doctors who said 18 months is too early, and the shots should not be a triple shot. They should break them up and spread them apart in time and make them individual shots. So here I personally am directly connected to this baby who is severely autistic, and it ruined his life. And other than that, he would have been a fantastic human being. And he was perfectly healthy before that shot. Everything normal, healthy. So needless to say,
11: you know, and here's the thing. I don't claim it. And Mike, I don't think you're claiming either. You're just talking about the anecdotal evidence that you've seen in your life. I don't claim to be a doctor, and I'm not telling you to make decisions or, you know, take advice from your doctor, make your decisions. But I think for far too long, we as Americans have just said, okay, well, our doctor says this, so we're going to do X, Y, Z, or a politician says this, we do X, Y, Z. I think you really have to do your own research here, especially when it comes to your child's health. And I think more and more people are waking up to that. And the fact that we're engaging in the conversation about what's an appropriate vaccine schedule, yay, amen to that. You know, you can't just go blindly into making decisions that could have real life consequences for your family. And nobody should be vilified for that. 855-784-4255. And for too long, we have seen people who ask questions be vilified or shut down or called a nut or a whack job. No, no. This is what we have to do to protect ourselves and our families. It is up to us. Personal responsibility. 855-784-4255. Radu in Potomac. Hi, Radu.
9: Good morning. How are you? Listen, I want to start by saying that I'm a diehard Republican. I came to this country 48 years ago as a legal immigrant from Eastern Europe, and I've never voted for a Democrat, and I never would. I voted for Trump 3 times, and overall, I like his policies. Having said that, mm-hmm. I think we have reached the point of ridiculousness. We care about renaming the Gulf of Mexico because he's upset with Mexico. Now we're renaming Lake America because he's upset with Canada. He wants to rename the ocean because he's upset with the rest of the world. He's concerned about the reflecting pool and the arch and the ballroom and the helipad. Meanwhile, we're still at war with Iran. We just started again this weekend when a couple of days ago he said that it's over with, and we won. By the way, we didn't win anything. We are concerned, you know, I just gassed up this weekend like most everybody else, and my gas is still way over $4 a gallon. Supermarket is much more expensive. Interest rates are high. The Fed is talking about increasing the interest rates in September, not decreasing them. So we have all these problems, and he's talking about all these vanity things. So I do believe we have reached the point of ridiculousness, and I'm very concerned that we're going to take a shellacking this November in the election.
11: You're a great call, Radu. And you know what? If you stick around, I'm going to address all of those things that you just brought up. And I don't know that that renaming the lake is going to cause us to win or lose the midterm elections. I think that has a lot to do with how the Republicans have been hiding and not actually messaging the successes of President Trump, which it seems like even as a Trump voter, you're not even looking at those successes. So I want to go through the successes of Trump with you as we face off into the midterm. And yes, we will bring you the latest on Iran as well. So, Radu, stick around. When we come back, we will go through all of that. I want to address your points because you make some good ones there as a Republican voter. So stick around. We have a whole nother hour of O'Connor and Company. I'm Jennifer Horn. You can give me a follow at Jennifer Horn on X and on True Social, Jennifer Horn Radio on Facebook and Instagram. So pleased to be in for my friend Larry today. And lots more. Two big hours coming up. This is O'Connor and Company.
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21: Breaking news this hour from Town Hall. I'm Ed Thomason. Breaking more news remains a flashpoint in the six-month-old conflict between the U.S. and Iran, with the combatants again trading fire.
22: With the U.S. claiming recently that all the Iranian mines in the strait were removed, including by using U.S. underwater drone capability, Iran was apparently ready to counter, deploying new missiles by the strait that had mine-laying capabilities. So the U.S. did preemptive strikes against those missile launchers. Iran says some of their people were killed in those strikes and launched, some reports say, 8 missiles at U.S. bases in Jordan. Reports are that the U.S. intercepted all of those successfully. Richard Boyd reporting.
21: Flash flooding remains a threat in the Grand Canyon, where a wall of water along Bright Angel Creek killed one person, swept away more than a dozen others. They're still missing. Almost 5,000 people remain unaccounted for following flooding along the Nepal-Tibet border. The death toll has surpassed 900, the threat of more flooding there. President Trump continues to tweak his political and media foes by suggesting that he just may run for a third term, term limits notwithstanding. The president is standing by remarks he made at the recent White House Correspondents' Dinner.
23: Just like my presidency, the second time is always better. It's always better. And the third time will be better yet. I'm only kidding.
21: The president was not kidding when he talked about renaming Lake Ontario Lake America. He signed a name-changing executive order, and now the lake appears on Google Maps as Lake America, at least in the U.S. In Canada, it continues showing up as Lake Ontario, and elsewhere, it bears both names. On Wall Street this morning, stock futures in the red, the Dow futures down 94 points, NASDAQ futures off 37 points. More on these stories, townhall.com.
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21: Communist China is cracking down on the release of anything but official information from the earthquake zone in Tibet.
2: Punishment could range from being hauled into the police station to write out a written confession to fines or even detention. In one case, someone said that they thought the death toll could be 500. Now, that seems a bit strange to be punishing someone for saying that, given the death toll could easily be 500. Officials in Tibet are saying they're not finding anyone else alive. We're in day six of the emergency. They haven't found a survivor since the end of last week. There are officially nearly 550 people missing, so you can imagine it's not beyond the stretch of imagination to say that at least 500 of those could be dead.
21: The BBC's Stephen McDonnell in Beijing. The U.S. aircraft carrier USS Abraham Lincoln has sailed past Singapore as it heads home. It has been on extended deployment in the Mideast, spending 250 days at sea. News and analysis.
19: Today, expect mostly cloudy skies with a high of 92. Tonight will remain mostly cloudy with warm and humid conditions and a low of 72. Tomorrow will bring partly sunny skies and toasty temperatures, reaching a high of 93. By Wednesday, it will be mostly sunny with toasty conditions and a high of 94. Thursday will be mostly cloudy and hot with the possibility of a thunderstorm in spots during the afternoon and a high of 92. I'm meteorologist Joe Lundberg on 98.9 FM, The Answer.
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11: Welcome in to Monday. It is Monday, August 31st, last day of the month, first day of the week. I'm Jennifer Horn. Happy to be spending my morning with you. I am broadcasting today from Los Angeles in the studios of our Salem News Channel Bureau. Does that sound fancy? Because it is. right here in California. I'm Jennifer Horn. I host the Morning Answer on Salem Radio in Los Angeles, AM 870 and AM 590. The Answer. Happy to be filling in for my friend Larry O'Connor, who is off on a world tour, and he is just doing amazing things. You can check it all out on social media. Follow him at Larry O'Connor. And in the meantime, we have lots to talk about, including more tensions now escalating again between the United States and Iran, the debate on vaccinations also kicking up, but a lot of legal news, including a lot of attention on the jury deliberations happening in the case of Lindsey Clancy. And joining us right now to go through some of the biggest legal issues of the day and of the week, Hans von Spakovsky is here. He's senior legal fellow at Advancing American Freedom. You can give him a follow at H. von Spakovsky on X. And Hans, thanks so much for being with us. Good morning to you.
3: Well, good morning to you. Hope you're enjoying your time sitting in Larry's chair.
11: You know what? He leaves big shoes, and so they're hard to fill, but I'm doing my best, Hans. And, you know, it's so funny. I actually, before Larry became, and I've told him this story before, before Larry became a part of our Salem family here, I used to sneak. I never leave Salem, but I used to sneak a little peek over at what Larry was doing when he was hanging out with the other guys. And I always have been such a big fan. So to be sitting in for him today is truly a pleasure. So it is great to have you with us. And a lot of big stories. And, of course, probably the biggest. We may get a verdict today. Maybe not. The jury has been dismissed until this morning in the Lindsey Clancy trial. Talk about what they wanted to see her prescription list. They wanted to see the knife that she used. There's been a lot of questions and communication from this jury, Hans. What are you seeing here?
3: Well, as you know, her main defense, I mean, there's no question she unfortunately committed these horrible murders. And her defense has been relying on trying to convince the jury that she was temporarily insane, that she was suffering from a postpartum psychosis. What you should know is that, look, this kind of a defense, a temporary insanity defense, is often used as a last resort by defense attorneys where they have nothing else, when it's clear their client committed the crime. Juries don't like it. In the vast majority of these cases, defense lawyers lose when they make that argument. Look, I don't know how this one's going to come out, but the jury knows that millions of women have pregnancies and have children all the time, and they don't then suddenly kill all three of their children. So I suspect that they have a pretty doubtful view towards this particular defense.
11: You know, there's a lot to talk about here because there is sympathy for Lindsey Clancy. I mean, large amounts on social media. The lawyer in the case, her defense attorney, has almost started to get kind of that fame status. People are really excited to see him walking in and out of the courtroom. You've got all of these supporters who are gathering. And this is a jury that's not sequestered. So I know they're not supposed to be looking at it, Hans, but you know that they're seeing this too. Do you think that comes into play?
3: Well, it might, but hopefully it doesn't. I got to tell you, I don't have any sympathy for her at all. I mean, I can't think of anything more horrible than what she did. And frankly, it reminds me of I hate to say it, a joke that has often been heard in legal circles about the orphan who killed his parents, and when it came to sentencing, asked the judge for leniency because he was an orphan. I mean, that's what this situation seems like to me.
11: You know what bothers me about this too, Hans, is that, and it, name the case now, Lindsey Clancy, Luigi Mangione, the fact that these individuals who are being tried and admitted murderers are being so propped up by a group of individuals. Look, I think postpartum depression is real, but I also think a lot of women deal with it without killing their children. And so I tend to be on your side of the aisle here, but I still think it's completely tragic. And I mean, she jumped out of a window. She kills her children. The devastation to a family, yet somehow we prop this up. And it's like people forget that there's kids who are no longer with us because of this woman. It's like they forget the circumstances.
3: No, that is exactly right. The sympathy that is being extended to her ought to be extended to the three children who lost their lives because she, like I said, there's no question, she killed them and is now trying to get out of it with this particular defense. I don't buy it. I'm not sitting on the jury, but as you said, millions of women have children. They don't do this because of that.
11: Now, just a real quick here, and then we'll move on because there are a lot of topics to talk about today. But when we go back to the question that the jury asked, they asked for the prescription bottles. They asked for the knife, which she used in her suicide attempt. They didn't ask for the exercise bands, which were used to strangle her kids. They're asking about what she used to harm herself. Does that bode well for the defense?
3: Well, it makes it clear the jury is looking at the defense, because part of the defense here is that the lawyers are saying that she was overprescribed and that the large number of prescriptions she had interacted with each other to worsen her supposed psychosis. So that makes it clear they are looking at this seriously and will make a decision based on what they find.
11: All right. Hans von Spakovsky is with us, and he's given us his legal opinion on what's been going on. Now, this case is an interesting one as well. There is a vaccination case amongst the Amish that is headed toward the Supreme Court. The families of the Amish are now threatening to leave New York over vaccination requirements. What are you hearing about this? This seems to me that this will work out for them ultimately. I can't imagine the government can force these things on you, especially for religious reasons. This has to be a religious freedom issue, doesn't it?
3: It is. In fact, you're absolutely right. Remember, look, one of the most famous cases that established religious freedom was decades ago, Jehovah's Witnesses, who went to court because they refused to say the Pledge of Allegiance to the United States because it violated their religious beliefs. And the Supreme Court upheld their right not to be forced to do that in schools. And, you know, this is the same kind of thing, particularly if the Amish are attending local schools, you know, that they don't want to be forced to engage in vaccinations. Look, this is always a tough area because on the one hand, you have to balance religious freedom against potentially public safety. And that's the line that the courts have to draw. But religious freedom, very well recognized in these kind of situations.
11: Yeah, I think this is going to be an interesting one. And certainly there is a lot more to discuss when it comes to the Supreme Court, including this military transgender policy. President Trump's administration has asked the Supreme Court to consider its ban on transgender people serving in the military. Hans, is this one, will this be able to go through? Again, the military probably has its own right and reason to create its own stipulations for physical and mental fitness.
3: Yeah, look, it's not so much a ban on transgender individual. It's a ban on people suffering from gender dysphoria. And anyone who's familiar with all the symptoms of that knows that it causes all kinds of emotional issues. The drug treatments can cause all kinds of physical problems. And so the rule that the military put out was based on making sure that individuals were completely physically and mentally fit to serve in combat. A man who says he's a woman and is now having to be fed hormone drugs all the time, really, they're going to be able to be in combat for months on the other side of the world? Come on, that doesn't make any sense.
11: Not only the hormone therapy, but you've heard these stories, and again, these are kind of offshoots about the health care that goes into this. Then you have to decide, okay, if there are going to be surgeries to address these issues, is that going to be on the taxpayer dime?
3: Yeah, that's also another issue. Keep in mind that the Supreme Court put in a stay of a lower court injunction in this case. So I think if this gets to the Supreme Court, which is where the DOJ and the administration is taking it, I actually think they're going to win this case.
11: All right, Hans, do you mind sticking around with us? Because there are some big issues going on with the elections that I want to talk to you about. President Trump's new rule on mail-in voting and using the U.S. Postal Service to implement that. Love to talk to you about that and redistricting. If you can stick around, give him a follow. H. Von Spakovsky does great work. Hans Von Spakovsky with us. And I'm Jennifer Horn. We have a lot more coming up. It is O'Connor and Company. We're going to dive into some of these election issues and just what they will look like on your midterm ballot as we continue. It's O'Connor and Company.
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19: Today, expect mostly cloudy skies with a high of 92. Tonight will remain mostly cloudy with warm and humid conditions and a low of 72. Tomorrow will bring partly sunny skies and toasty temperatures, reaching a high of 93. By Wednesday, it will be mostly sunny with toasty conditions and a high of 94. Thursday will be mostly cloudy and hot with the possibility of a thunderstorm in spots during the afternoon and a high of 92. I'm meteorologist Joe Lundberg on 98.9 FM, The Answer.
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13: I'm Stacey Garrity, and I'm running for governor of Pennsylvania. 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
11: Here we are. Thanks for joining us. I'm Jennifer Horn, live from Los Angeles on the Salem News Channel, the Salem Radio Network, in for Larry O'Connor today. This is O'Connor and Company, and part of that company is our buddy Hans Van Spakovsky. He is here with us today to go through some of the big, important legal issues of the day. We touched on the Lindsey Clancy trial. We touched on a few of these cases that could be finding their way to the Supreme Court. But I do want to switch gears, Hans, and welcome back. Thanks for being with us. Do you want to switch back to the midterm elections? Because we have had President Trump, who has basically said to all of the states, hey, turn over your voter rolls. Let's see what's going on. If you don't, those states who aren't cooperating with the federal government, well, you can't really use the United States Postal Service to deliver your mail-in ballots. Now, President Trump, the executive branch, has control over the Postal Service. The states still have the right to figure out their elections and how they work, but the federal government also has a duty to the taxpayers to make sure that these elections are secure and safe. So how do you feel about this, Hans? Where do you think this is going to go, and will this all be settled in time for the midterm? Some ballots are going to be going out in just a few weeks.
3: Well, keep in mind that what the president has told the Postal Service to do is not to actually check the voter rolls, but they're simply saying to the states, send us the list of all the individuals you've approved, you, the state, have approved to receive an absentee ballot so that when we get one, we know that this is an official piece of mail that this individual is supposed to get. I don't think that's asking very much. In fact, I think that's a way of making sure that you've got a secure system. The other thing they're opposing, Jennifer, think about this for just a second. Mm-hmm. The new Postal Service rule says that the states are supposed to put in a tracking system. In other words, put a barcode on the outside of the envelope that contains the absentee ballot going to the voter. Look, that's the kind of system we all use when we order products on the internet. And this would ensure that the ballots states are sending out are not misdelivered, that they're delivered on time, that they're not stuck in some warehouse somewhere of the U.S. Postal Service. Why would the states be opposed to that? Well, because, as you know, for example, California, they say, oh, the mailing system of elections is just perfect. There's never any problems. This kind of tracking data would show the kind of problems there are with having all mail elections.
11: And, you know, it's interesting, Hanso. The problem with California is that it's universal mail-in. So, look, we used to have absentee ballots where the voter actually could request a ballot, which made sense. It was safe. It was secure. You were a human. You requested that. President Trump is still suggesting that rule stay in place with the Save America Act. The issue is you have a lot of voters who have left the state, my state of California, who have died, moved. Right. They are no longer eligible to vote. And those registrars do not want to clean up the voter rolls. So I've had people call my radio show in Los Angeles saying, hey, at my house, I got 18 ballots shipped to me. Now, that doesn't mean that wrongdoing is happening every single time, but the opportunity is there. And we should all want this cleaned up, Republican or Democrat. The fact that this is political is just ridiculous. And now the courts are involved. Do you see that this gets straightened out in time for the midterms?
3: Unfortunately not. Look, think about this. California, the California AG is leading the litigation filed by all these blue states against it. Where did they file? They didn't file in D.C. They didn't file in California. The California AG went to, of all places, Massachusetts to file this lawsuit. Why is that? They were judge shopping. They wanted this particular judge, Judge Talawani, because they knew she would give them an injunction no matter the facts or the law in the case. They've already gotten a temporary restraining order. Their goal is to delay the implementation of this, even if the Supreme Court eventually overturns what this judge is doing. I think, unfortunately, they're going to be able to delay it enough to not have it be effective for this election.
11: Yeah, they're buying time right now. And unfortunately, that just hurts the security of our voters. We need the Save America Act. We need to have voter ID in this country. California is trying to get state voter ID, and boy, do we need it. All right, Hans von Spakovsky, thank you so much for being with us. Give him a follow, H. Von Spakovsky on X. Thank you so much for hanging out with us today, guys, as we continue your thoughts on all of this. 855-784-4255 and the latest on Iran. I'm Jennifer Horn in for Larry. It is O'Connor and Company.
2: Just 2 weeks before his tragic assassination on September 10th, 2025, conservative leader Charlie Kirk sat down for one of his final interviews to wrestle with a timeless question. Does God still speak today? That conversation became the foundation for the powerful and provocative new documentary, Can You Hear Me Now? It explores prophecy, faith, scripture, history, and the role believers are called to play in our culture today. Follow director Matthew Thayer's investigation, examining the evidence weighing today's most prominent prophetic voices against scripture, history, political, and scientific scrutiny. 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If you appreciate thoughtful conversations about faith, history, and the public square, I believe you'll find this film compelling. Pre-order the film Can You Hear Me Now? 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
10: Foundations of Freedom, a look at America's founding principles and the leaders who shaped our nation.
14: Ronald Reagan understood that liberty could never be taken for granted. In 1967, he warned Americans, freedom is a fragile thing, and it's never more than one generation away from extinction. President Reagan knew the freedoms secured by one generation were not guaranteed to survive to the next. Today, as socialistic ideas that place greater power in the hands of government gain renewed support, Reagan's warning carries even greater weight. Freedom is more than inheritance. It's a responsibility, one we all share. Every generation must fight for the principles that made self-government possible. Freedom only survives when each generation chooses to defend it. So, do we have the courage to defend and protect what is being challenged, the very principles that made America the greatest experiment in history?
15: SRN News, I'm Rich Thomason in Washington. The Strait of Hormuz remains a flashpoint in the six-month-old conflict between the U.S. and Iran, with the combatants again exchanging fire. Flash floods remain a threat in the Grand Canyon, where a wall of water along Bright Angel Creek killed one person, swept away more than a dozen others still missing. Almost 5,000 people remain unaccounted for following flooding along the Nepal-Tibet border. The death toll has surpassed 900, with the threat of more flooding there. President Trump continuing to tweak his political and media foes by suggesting that he just may run for a third term, term limits notwithstanding. Mr. Trump standing by, remarks he made recently at the White House correspondents' dinner. He says he was just kidding. Wall Street Dow futures down 73. The NASDAQ futures off 33 points. More details at SRNNews.com.
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19: Today expect mostly cloudy skies with a high of 92. Tonight will remain mostly cloudy with warm and humid conditions and a low of 72. Tomorrow will bring partly sunny skies and toasty temperatures, reaching a high of 93. By Wednesday, it will be mostly sunny with toasty conditions and a high of 94. Thursday will be mostly cloudy and hot with the possibility of a thunderstorm in spots during the afternoon and a high of 92. I'm meteorologist Joe Lundberg on 98.9 FM, The Answer.
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11: Welcome back. It is O'Connor and Company. Happy Monday to you. I'm Jennifer Horn. Happy to be sitting in for Larry. Make sure you give him a follow at Larry O'Connor. Not only will you get his hot takes, because he never rests, even on vacation, he's still throwing out those hot takes, but you're going to get to see some pretty amazing pictures from his vacation, and I've been living vicariously through him for the last several days. You can follow me on social media as well, at Jennifer Horn on X and on Truth Social, at Jennifer Horn Radio on Instagram and on Facebook. And if you are ready to go, you can always call and chat with us, 855-784-4255. We know Mondays are a little hard. You got to kick off the weekend dust. But 855-784-4255, with your biggest story of the weekend. We've been talking about election integrity. We've been talking about the vaccine scandal. We've been talking about Iran and ICE not getting cooperation from New York police. So whatever is on your mind as far as the biggest story that you encountered this weekend, something important to you, 855-784-4255. And want to give you an update on Iran, because that is the big story this morning. As you wake up today, there are some new developments, including the United States striking Iran for the first time in weeks. The U.S. forces striking Iranian rocket launchers in the Strait of Hormuz. CENTCOM saying that they were preparing rockets capable of dispersing sea mines into shipping lanes, and President Trump warned against that last week. The U.S. characterized the strike as limited and aimed at protecting international shipping. Iran retaliating against those strikes, responding with missile and drone attacks aimed at U.S. facilities in Jordan and the UAE. Jordan said missiles targeting U.S. facilities were intercepted, while the UAE says it intercepted an Iranian drone over territorial waters. Now, Iran's Revolutionary Guard says a supertanker attempting to pass through the strait without Iranian permission struck sea mines, stopped, and caught fire. That underscores that Tehran still has the ability to threaten commercial shipping. Now, the Ayatollah, or at least the man portraying himself as the Ayatollah, has come out and said, hey, Middle East, let's come together against the United States and Israel, calling for unity in that area against the West. What do you think? 855-784-4255. 855-784-4255. I still believe President Trump had to take on Iran. This has been an issue for 47 years in our country. President Trump with the backbone to take on Iran. Sure, is it lasting longer than many of us had hoped? Absolutely. Are we dealing with the pain that is caused with the gas prices, which also leads to the cost of goods and services in our supermarkets? Yes. But ultimately, an Iran without nuclear capabilities is better for all of us. A small price to pay for a safer world, not only for us, for our kids, but for our country, because we are the targets of this regime. 855-784-4255. The strategy from President Trump, yes, is to keep an eye on them militarily, but to also put the pressure on Iran economically. Already their inflation is through the roof. They're near economic collapse. And last week we had the U.S. Treasury Secretary Scott Bessent announcing kind of this economic D-Day against Iran. Is this the right strategy? 55-784-4255. Let's listen to the president who over the weekend sat with Trey Gowdy and talked about Iran. Cut 20.
4: We're doing a great job. The blockade has been unbelievable. The financial hits that we're giving them, we're hitting them very hard. Nobody's ever been hit like this. And they're a failing nation right now. And at the right point, we'll either win or they'll do something. But, you know, I don't mind winning, just winning. Better. I don't need a signature and a piece of paper. But we're doing very well. Their Navy's gone. Their Air Force is gone. Their leaders are gone. All of their anti-aircraft, I mean, it's all wiped out. They're tough people, they're smart people, but they're very evil. They killed 52,000 protesters as of 3 months ago, and sadly they've added very substantially to that list. Even people that aren't protesting, they go into the houses and they take them and they shoot them. These are very violent, evil people.
11: Are you losing your appetite for this war, or are you still feeling like we need to do the hard work, no matter how difficult it is? We need to get this job done. 855-784-4255. Podcaster Tucker Carlson said on Friday that President Trump should be removed from office. Sky, has he become a grifter? Look, I liked Tucker, but it seems to me that he's saying a lot of things to maybe stay relevant, including that fact that President Trump should be removed from office. I would say for what? He said that the president saying that nuclear weapons were on the table automatically disqualifies him from being the president. This was his quote on his podcast Friday. He said, "The second any president actively considers the first use of nuclear weapons, that person should be removed from office immediately, because that's got to be the red line, destroying all of humanity with the nuclear strike." That was Tucker Carlson. A little dramatic, or do you agree? 855-784-4255. I just wonder what's happened to him. I don't know if Tucker Carlson from a few years ago, maybe with the strength of cable TV and a very big audience behind him, would be saying these things that just don't add up. 855-784-4255. You can chime in on any of that, because look, I think when you start having conservative influencers or so-called conservative influencers causing for the removal of a president, really without cause, especially when you understand, if you're being honest and you're Tucker Carlson, you understand what President Trump does. He puts on the verbal pressure to try to get and achieve a result. This is what we want him to do. We want him to be putting the pressure on Iran. We do not want Iran with the nuclear weapon. We do not want Iran planting mines in the Strait of Hormuz after our U.S. military has gone through the trouble of clearing the space to increase shipping. This is the Trump style. Trump goes out and says things like, hey, we are going to take you down economically. Hey, every option is on the table if you get out of line. And for Tucker Carlson to try to neuter the president from his position, I just don't think that's right. I'd like to see Tucker Carlson removed. Freedom of speech is freedom of speech. He gets to say what he wants. But is it just for clicks? 855-784-4255. 855-784-4255. We will go through all of your questions, including Art in Oregon standing by. Hi, Art. Good morning.
8: Good morning, Jennifer. I love you. You're my next door neighbor.
11: Thank
8: you. My state is just as bad as your state. And
11: getting worse by the minute, Art, right?
8: Oh, we got the worst governor in the whole country, and That's why we need to get our new a new governor elected this election season, because she will make Oregon a lot better. Check out her website at Christine Drazen for Governor, and you'll see what a wonderful woman she is. And she's fighting for Oregonians, including talking about election integrity, which
11: it's huge.
8: I happen to be a precincts person here in Salem, Oregon. And so I'm right in the middle of the fray to hold the Democratic communists accountable in our state for inappropriate behavior. I'm personally working on a project to hold Tobias Reed, which is our Secretary of State, accountable for doing a horrible job in our elections. If

0: misconduct is in Oregon. And if you don't behave yourself, you can actually be thrown in jail for violating the law. And I'm a law-abiding citizen, and I'll be danged, my public officials will be law-abiding citizens, or they're going to be held accountable to the fullest extent of the law, Jennifer.
1: Wow. Well, Art, I appreciate the work that you're doing in Oregon. It is so needed when it comes to election integrity, and any official who is willing to stand up and talk about that, I think we deserves our support. So, Art, thank you so much for the phone call, 855-784-4255. Nancy in Philadelphia. Hey, Nancy.
2: Hi, Jen. Listen, I've spoken to you before, and I felt compelled to call again. Hans von Sikorski, I met him at a wedding of someone named Amy. I danced with him.
1: Oh,
2: he's always
1: that's
2: right.
1: A small world.
2: It is. He's a brilliant man. Okay. Well, the wedding was for lawyers, and they happened to be friends of a friend of mine. In any event, he's always right, except with respect to his commentary about that horrible tragedy of Lindsay, who murdered her children, and she didn't murder them. She killed them and tried to kill herself. It's a tragedy all around for every person involved, even for me.
1: It is an awful tragedy. Yeah.
2: It's horrible for all women. No man has ever, ever experienced postpartum depression. And by the way, I'm not only a lawyer, but I'm also a PhD in psychology. Right here in Philadelphia, the first psychiatric hospital ever founded in the country was founded by the loving, caring Quakers. Not anymore. It's now owned by UHS, Universal Health Services, which is a company headquartered here in King of Prussia area, and they own virtually every psychiatric hospital throughout this entire country, around 400 plus, okay? Now, that organization was sued back in 2021 maybe or 2022. Well, that was when the ultimate settlement was reported. Sued by the United States Department of Justice for all kinds of wicked, bad behaviors, and including concealing suicides, okay, in the hospital. When there's a person in the hospital.
1: So these drugs, just because we're up against a break, and these were a lot of drugs that they were giving to her all at the same time. And I'm sure that's being looked at. I mean, that's why you've got these the jurors asking about the prescriptions, because this is a tragedy. I happen to agree with you. There shouldn't be anybody glorifying anybody. I mean, this is a woman who is obviously sick. At the same time, there needs to be probably some accountability. You can't just go around killing your children because this is something that other women have dealt with. But I do hear what you're saying, Nancy. She was overprescribed, and there's probably a case for malpractice here. Thanks so much for being with us. More up ahead. I'm Jennifer Horn. It is O'Connor and Company.
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4: Today, expect mostly cloudy skies with a high of 92. Tonight will remain mostly cloudy with warm and humid conditions and a low of 72. Tomorrow will bring partly sunny skies and toasty temperatures, reaching a high of 93. By Wednesday, it will be mostly sunny with toasty conditions and a high of 94. Thursday will be mostly cloudy and hot with the possibility of a thunderstorm in spots during the afternoon and a high of 92. I'm meteorologist Joe Lundberg on 98.9 FM, The Answer.
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1: Yes, to examine the legal, regulatory, and reputational risk of distributing abortion drugs, particularly mifepristone. The company's answer is that a carrier cannot know what is in every package. UPS ships firearms under dedicated accounts, contractual agreements, shipper verification, adult signature, and direct delivery rules. It plainly knows how to identify a product category and apply scrutiny when it decides to. The Comstock Act has been federal law since 1873 and bars common carriers from transporting drugs intended to produce abortion. More than 20 states now restrict these drugs, including Georgia, where UPS is headquartered. Firearms are constitutionally protected. The shipment of abortion drugs is already addressed by federal statute. What a strange moral code. UPS needs to get out of the abortion business.
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1: Here we are. Thanks for joining us. It is O'Connor and Company for a Monday morning. I'm Jennifer Horn. Happy to be filling in for Larry today. Out of vacation, but you can see all of his pictures and get his commentaries too at Larry O'Connor on X. You can follow me on social media, Jennifer Horn on X and on True Social, and Jennifer Horn Radio on Instagram and Facebook. All right, lots to talk about today. 855-784-4255. In the last hour, we heard from a caller, Radu, who said, look, I love Trump. I voted for him three times, but I feel like he is losing people. Sylvie in Waldorf, welcome into O'Connor and Company. Sylvie, you said you agree with Radu.
2: Oh, Jen, absolutely. You know, I'm a Hispanic woman, fan of WMAL. I run the Real Housewives of WMAL Facebook page. We know our
1: that.
2: Flagship station guys. I mean, we have never been so, and we've run it for decades, Jen. We've never been so divided within the group. We're suburban housewives. The war in Iran is just such a sticking point here. And President Trump needs to end this as soon as possible with whatever measures needed to end it, because he's done so many great things. You know, he closed the border, the SAVE Act, championing the SAVE Act. This is just such a sticking point. It could affect the next person to be the Republican nominee in 2028, whether it's J.D. Vance or Marco Rubio.
1: So just for clarity, so you're saying the issue that is kind of pushing you away from Trump, or the one that you're seeing the most division on, is the Iran issue. Is that right?
2: Yes, it is. I mean, it is something that we try to, every day there's some new piece of information, news outlets. I mean, we look at all news, obviously. And is it over? Is it not over? Why is the strait closed? Is it open? Why are gas prices still high? I mean, an array of things.
1: Well, one of the things that I will say, and President Trump made the announcement this week that he is going to be going to talk with some leaders in the gas and oil industry tomorrow, I believe, to talk about the price of gas, because really the price of gasoline in our country should not be really tied to the global price of oil through the strait, because we get our oil from different sources. So he is going to be doing that. I think it's important. And look, I am a fan of what President Trump has done with Iran, because I feel, look, I'm a friend of Sebastian Gorka. I am a friend of those in this community who understand the threat of extreme Islamic terror. And it is real. It is big. They want to wipe Israel and the West, and that includes America, off the map. That doesn't mean the Iranian people want that, but the leadership of Iran does. And they were put in a position by previous administrations, and I'm not just saying the Biden administration. Democrats and Republicans have kicked this can down the road for my entire lifetime, Sylvie. They have not wanted to do the right thing and take on Iran because they were scared, and because it makes people uncomfortable when the price of gasoline and groceries goes up. But what I'm going to tell you is, even if the messaging, and I would agree with you that sometimes the messaging gets convoluted coming out of the Trump White House on where we are with this war, it is an important one. It has to be done. We have to stand with Israel. And look at the one way that I can tell you that it has to be done is that most of our friends now in the Middle East, we can now call allies, are standing with us against Iran. That is almost unheard of. So President Trump has been able to coalesce and unify the Middle East against this regime that doesn't have good intentions, that can't really be negotiated with because they don't have the same guiding principles that the other countries in the world do. So this, I still believe, is necessary, even when it causes us some temporary pain, which is only temporary. By the time we talk again, hopefully we'll talk in a few months, this will be completely over. And you have to remember that the U.S. has already decimated the military capabilities of Iran. They're able to throw up a few drones, a few missiles here and there. They're able to hack, but they don't have a navy. They don't have the ability to deliver missiles across the planet anymore. These are huge accomplishments from the Trump administration, whether he's getting the messaging right or not. This is huge for your safety, for my safety, and for the safety of our kids.
2: Wrong, Jen, and any of those points. We are negotiating with, like Chris Plant would say, medieval troglodytes.
1: That's right.
2: And this is the thing. We have Oman, Qatar, and Saudi Arabia helping us with them. We are negotiating with people that just want death to America no matter what. I believe in what he's doing. The messaging needs to change, but, you know, for John, and let's end this. Let's end this the best that we can. I mean, we will always be big Trump supporters in our group, and we are, this is why we're so upset about the whole situation, is because we love him so much. In this administration. So thanks for taking my call.
1: No, it's worth having the conversation. And thank you for the phone call. And I do agree that we need to be sure that we continue talking about this in our circles. Look, we all shouldn't be lemmings, and we can all think about things, but we have to remember ultimately at the end of all of this, standing up to Iran, preventing them from having nuclear weapons is the end goal, even if it is temporary pain. It has to be done. And for people like Tucker Carlson, who come out and say President Trump using strong language against Iran means he needs to get out of office, I'd like to hear what you have to say about that. We'll deal with it and delve in next hour. 855-784-4255. 855-784-4255. I'm Jennifer Horn, in for Larry today. Happy to be with him. This is O'Connor and Company.
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3: During COVID, Amy Acton shut down Ohio and banned people from visiting their loved ones in nursing homes. As a result, more seniors died in Ohio than any other state in the Midwest, and they passed away all alone, leaving Ohio families devastated, including Linda Caudill's family.
4: I had to put my mother in a nursing home because she had fallen. A few weeks after that is when Amy Acton shut down the state. My mother didn't understand it. It traumatized her. She didn't know why her family couldn't come visit her. 2 months later, she died. Amy Acton is to blame for this. What happened to my mother happened to a lot of seniors. It happened to a lot of families. Many people died as a result of this, and it shouldn't have happened. I will never forgive Amy Acton for what she did to my family. Ohio can't afford liberal Amy Acton.
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7: Breaking news this hour from Town Hall. I'm Rex Thomason. The United Arab Emirates Air Force says it has downed an Iranian drone over its territorial waters. Today's action comes after the U.S. and Iran exchanged fire for the first time in a month.
8: The U.S. said it carried out a limited, precise action to protect trade and shipping after Iranian forces were observed getting ready to launch rockets with sea mines into the Strait of Hormuz. The U.S. military had said it completed demining the waterway last week. Iranian media reported sounds of explosions near Larak Island, and Iran's Revolutionary Guard said several of its fighters and civilians were killed and injured. The guards vowed a response and punishment. Overnight, Jordan's armed forces said 8 Iranian missiles were intercepted in its airspace.
7: The BBC's Yolande Nell in Jerusalem. The death toll from flooding along the Nepal-Tibet border has topped 900, with an estimated 4,700 people still missing.
9: My wife is missing, and I'm not able to find her.
10: That's Sanjeev Rai, who flew from Boston to find his wife, Jawani Jyoti, in Nepal on a pilgrimage.
9: I don't know whether she's alive or she's not.
10: 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Nepal Foreign Secretary Amrit Bahadur Rai.
11: Our immediate national priority remains clear: to save lives, locate missing persons, rescue them, and provide urgent relief to survivors.
10: I'm Julie Walker.
12: More than a dozen people are missing, with one death confirmed following a flash flood in the Grand Canyon. It happened along Bright Angel Creek. Sudden wall of water washing away everything in its path. Bridges, trails, cabins, and tragically, people. On Wall Street, the Dow futures are down 125 points. NASDAQ futures off 62, and the S&P futures 19 points lower. More on these stories, townhall.com.
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12: A South Korean court has handed a 2-year prison sentence to Unification Church leader Hak Ja-han.
15: Supporters gathered outside the courthouse as she is taken into the building in a wheelchair. The Seoul Central District Court issued the ruling against Han, who was earlier charged with bribery and other corruption allegations. Han is the widow of the church founder Sun Myung-moon. She was arrested last year and charged with instructing church officials to bribe the wife of conservative former president Yoon Suk-yeol and a high-profile politician close to Yoon. She was also charged with embezzling church funds and ordering the destruction of evidence of her gambling activities in the U.S. I'm Rika Ann Garcia.
12: At least 8 people are dead after a ferry with nearly 270 passengers and crew members on board capsized off the northern coast of Cyprus. The vessel is said to have faced stormy weather and began taking on water just 15 minutes after departing northern Cyprus. News and analysis.
16: Today, expect mostly cloudy skies with a high of 92. Tonight will remain mostly cloudy with warm and humid conditions and a low of 72. Tomorrow will bring partly sunny skies and toasty temperatures, reaching a high of 93. By Wednesday, it will be mostly sunny with toasty conditions and a high of 94. Thursday will be mostly cloudy and hot with the possibility of a thunderstorm in spots during the afternoon and a high of 92. I'm meteorologist Joe Lundberg on 98.9 FM, The Answer.
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1: Welcome in to O'Connor and Company. I'm Jennifer Horn. Thank you so much for joining us on the Salem Radio Network, the Salem News Channel, and on this last Monday in August, August 31st. Hope you had a great weekend. I host the Morning Answer on Salem Radio in Los Angeles, AM 870, AM 590, The Answer. Happy to be in for my vacationing friend, Larry O'Connor, who's making us all very jealous with his travel photos at Larry O'Connor on social media. He's gonna get an earful when he returns. I'm gonna ask why he did not take us all with him. I think he could have packed us in a suitcase. But let's get into it today because there is a lot going on, including the story about data centers. A lot of people up in arms about this, the future of AI, and a whole lot more. Joining us right now is Ned Ryan. You can give him a follow at Ned Ryan. He is the executive producer of a brand new documentary. He's going to tell us about that called Thread of Liberty and, of course, the CEO of American Majority. Ned, thank you so much for being with us. Welcome into O'Connor and Company.
24: Yeah, Jennifer, thanks for having me. I appreciate it.
1: All right. So before we jump into some of the topics and concerns around data centers and AI, of course, I have to talk to you about this brand new documentary, and I want people to check it out. This is available at threadofliberty.com, reframing the American founding, not as a revolt for new ideas, but the culmination of millennia of Western political thought. That sounds very fancy. We want to start with a clip so we can get people warmed up on this, and then we'll talk about your idea and your catalyst for making this film. But first, clip 19.
25: The founding of America makes you believe in providence, if you don't already.
26: Nearly 5,000 years of recorded experience said free people could not sustain self-government for long. Every republic had failed.
27: The framers of the Constitution took a trip through the graveyard of past constitutions, the 12 tablets of Rome, the Athenian Constitution, what we have of it. They looked at everything.
28: Their aim is to outdo the glory of Greece, outdo the glory of Rome.
29: And if they failed, what would happen? They would be hung as traitors.
30: This experiment in self-government is actually a blip in the broader scheme of recorded human history.
31: They knew how fragile this was.
32: The transformative thing about the Declaration was this idea that everyone is born with rights. Rights don't come down from on high. They're not granted to us from a king.
33: Our system of tripartite government, Bill of Rights, checks and balances, it almost doesn't exist anywhere else.
26: I'm Ned Ryan. Join me as we trace the thread of liberty and ask the most urgent question of our time. Can we save the Republic?
1: I think so many of us are concerned about whether or not we can save this country. It is under attack. It's under attack every day. Culture wars, political wars, all of that I know is on the table. Threadofliberty.com is where you can see it. So, Ned, what was the catalyst for this project? You have some incredible contributors here.
24: Yes. Yeah, no. So last year I decided 250th anniversary is coming up. Really wanted to do something to celebrate the 250th anniversary of the greatest republic the world has ever seen. So put together the funding, obviously went out and got some of those great guests, Victor Davis Hanson, Dr. Larry Arnn of Hillsdale, Bill McClay of Hillsdale, Paul Ray, host of other people. And what it was an incredible project. It was a lot of fun, a lot of work. And it was done in time for people to watch on July 4th. So it's been out about almost 2 months now. And we just did a companion book that came out, Jennifer, same title, Threat of Liberty. The point being, I really wanted people to understand who we are as a people, where we came from. What an incredible moment in history was the founding of the free American Republic. Ken Burns, who I don't really agree with on most fronts, said one of the most important events, if not the most important event in world history since the birth of Christ, was the founding of the American Republic and the American Revolution. I think we've lost sight of what we've been given. It's the first time ever in the history of the world in which you have a rights-based republic in which the people are sovereign. And, you know, there's a lot of things that have taken place in our 250 years that we need to go back and start thinking about. Do we still believe in these ideas? Do we still believe in a transcendent creator? Do we still believe in natural inherent rights? Do we still believe that all power flows from the people, who they give the power and money to their delegated representatives to represent them? I think we've lost sight of it. So I wanted people to understand where we came from, what we have, and in many ways try to, with this documentary and the companion book, which you can find at Amazon, how do we start a rebirth of instinctive patriotism, that innate love of country because it's our country, but also our legacy? And I think we have an obligation. We titled it Threat of Liberty because of the people that have come before us, the people that are coming after us, we in this current moment. Are we going to grasp hold of that threat of liberty in what I think is a pivotal moment in our time to pass it on to the next generation? So, yeah, threatofliberty.com. People can go watch it for free. It's going to be hitting the streaming platforms, Amazon, Apple TV, and some others here pretty quick as well.
1: That's really exciting. And I think you touch on something that is concerning for so many of us, and that's watching the young people in this country kind of come of age without a real understanding of what an amazing undertaking our country has been, and why it is so important and pivotal in really how the world, the globe, how we all function. Why is it, and I know many of us believe that we were just, conservatives, I think, were asleep at the switch for a long time as this very liberal, progressive indoctrination happened in our kids' schools. But how do you get that patriotism back? How do you educate people that, yes, we're not perfect, but that the answer is more American principles,
24: correct,
1: not less?
24: No, correct. A couple points. First of all, our younger generations have gone through what I call the indoctrination centers, K through 12, but also the indoctrination centers of higher learning. They've not been taught the true history. I think the 20th century has been a lot of propaganda from progressives about who we are as a people, where we came from. You know, we're trying to, with this documentary, begin a conversation. We're already in conversations with some private schools to get it in as eighth grade civics, to begin that innate love, that instinctive patriotism. And, you know, the young people have not been taught the true history, so you cannot love what you do not know. And you're not going to defend what you despise. And I think this is a real problem with the younger generations. They have been taught to deeply question or despise the founders, who we are as a people, where we came from. You know, Jennifer, we take head on the slavery issue. We spend about 10 or 15 minutes in this documentary really going at it and addressing it. To have that honest conversation, we have not been a perfect people. But, you know, we use Alexis de Tocqueville as a bit of a backdrop to tell a story. And he said one of the great qualities of the American people and this country is the ability to repair its faults. And we have done that, and we continue to do that. And I think the thing that progressives miss is we are an imperfect people in an imperfect world. We will never reach perfection, but we can reach better. And that's one of the greatest parts of the American story.
1: Yeah, what it was really interesting on my radio show in Los Angeles around July 4th and America's 250th birthday, we talked about what makes this country great. And one of the things is that you're afforded the ability to make mistakes and that we can actually correct those mistakes. That's not always the case in other places. I really encourage people to check this out. Threatofliberty.com is where you can find it. The companion book available on Amazon. Ned Ryan did a fantastic job here. Threatofliberty.com. Now, before we run out of time, I do want to talk to you about these data centers. And we've just got about a minute and a half left. A lot of people are afraid of these, but at the same time, you can't really let China get ahead on this fight. How do you see us navigating this morally in the future?
24: So I'm in Loudoun County. This is really, truly the epicenter of data centers. We have 250 right now with another 150 being planned. And I think the biggest question I have, Jennifer, is not some of the supposed benefits, which, by the way, we are not realizing here in Loudoun. People are like, oh, property rates have gone down. Well, our actual property tax has gone up 40% over the last few years.
1: Wow.
24: The billion to $1.3 billion from tax revenue for the data centers that Loudoun County is receiving not being passed on to the people. But I think the bigger question is this. I do agree we have to beat the atheistic Chi-Coms who live in a that want to see a post-Christian, post-American world. But our other choice right now, and I mean this in all sincerity, we are then left with the choice of the atheistic AI tech bros who also have a post-American, post-Christian worldview in which they don't really believe in a transcendent creator. They don't believe in natural inherent rights. And so I think we really have two terrible choices in front of us. And I think really the only one we've got a shot at and maybe doing something that we would approve of and buy into would be Elon Musk. But I'm telling you right now, when people are saying data centers, data centers, data centers to power an AI future, we haven't even gotten to the conversation. We don't have time for this. But singularity, transhumanism, all of these things that they truly believe in, the AI tech bros, that have nothing to do with the values and principles of the free American republic. And so we need to have this conversation. The last thing I'll say is this. I have recommended to the White House that we have a national televised forum between the AI tech bros and the moral, the philosophers, the theologians, to have a conversation about what does the future look like? Because those decisions, Jennifer, that our children will live under are being made right now. And I think we have to have this conversation before the train leaves the station.
1: I am absolutely with you on that. I hope they are going to listen to you because I think it is such a hugely important conversation. Want people to check out your documentary and congratulations on this. The companion book available on Amazon. You can go to the website, threadofliberty.com, threadofliberty.com. That is such an important teller of storytellers and truth in this country. Executive producer of Thread of Liberty and CEO of American Majority. Follow him at Ned Ryan. Ned, thanks so much for being with us. Have a great week, and we will dive into the latest vaccine scandal in moments. 855-784-4255. I'm Jennifer Horn. It's O'Connor and Company.
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16: Today, expect mostly cloudy skies with a high of 92. Tonight will remain mostly cloudy with warm and humid conditions and a low of 72. Tomorrow will bring partly sunny skies and toasty temperatures, reaching a high of 93. By Wednesday, it will be mostly sunny with toasty conditions and a high of 94. Thursday will be mostly cloudy and hot with the possibility of a thunderstorm in spots during the afternoon and a high of 92. I'm meteorologist Joe Lundberg on 98.9 FM, The Answer.
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1: Here we are. Thanks for joining us for a Monday. It is August 31st. I'm Jennifer Horn. Happy to be sitting in for my friend Larry today. Welcome in to O'Connor and Company. You can follow Larry at Larry O'Connor. All right. So for all of you parents out there, we're going to ask for your opinion on a new social media trend. But before we get there, Mom of the Year, Michelle Obama, said that she was happy and joyful when her kids left for college. Parenting, I guess, was too hard. And she said she liked not being able to have to worry where her kids are. Now, I have to ask you this out there, moms and dads, grandparents, just because your kids go to college, you don't stop worrying about where they are. Maybe you even worry more because you have a harder time tracking them. 855-784-4255. Michelle Obama said that Barack cried when the kids went to college, but she was doing the happy dance. Cut three.
2: The energy and excitement of the kids being around is so incredible.
3: I love them. I'm going to see them tonight for dinner. I love them.
2: Yeah.
3: But, you know, Barack cried when they went to college. Yeah. I was like, bye, little. Goodbye. Now Friday nights aren't wrecked with terror and fear about where are you? Where are you?
2: Right.
3: I love their emancipation and growth. And
2: the thing I miss though is the job. Like, don't you miss? See, your kids are still in high school, so it's still a job.
4: Yes.
2: Like it gave a meaning and like pattern to my life.
3: I'm good.
4: Yeah.
3: Look at all the meaning.
4: She's different.
3: I have a wonderful pattern.
2: Oh, man.
3: You know,
4: I love my kids' schedule. I love it.
2: There's something about the schedule.
4: I love this schedule.
3: I love my schedule. I have a great schedule, and it's all mine. But I think fathers can be that way because you weren't there from 6 to 9.
2: And we missed
3: 9.
2: A lot of it.
3: You missed
2: That's
3: a
2: right.
3: lot of it. I mean, I've had so much quality time with my children.
1: All right. Most people just want more quality time with their kids, their parents. I don't know what to think about this. Look, I'm not going to sit there. There are plenty of things to criticize Michelle Obama for. Believe me, there are even more to criticize Barack Obama for. But what do you think as a parent when you hear that and you hear someone who's just like, don't care, like my schedule, didn't really like being a mom, didn't really like, don't miss the fact that the kids are gone, don't have to worry anymore now that they're out of the house. I don't know if that's the same reaction most parents have. I think most parents would say, I am more concerned when they're not within my sights because I don't know exactly where they are. That's more concerning to me. 855-784-4255. And when you call, you can chime in on a new TikTok trend. Now, TikTok is the birthplace of many bad ideas. I say California and the state legislature is because they come up with a lot of doozies there. But TikTok, pretty terrible. You've had kids eating Tide Pods. You know, you have like all these crazy, stupid schemes that go on TikTok. Well, now the parents are getting in on the mix. Parents are being criticized for participating in a TikTok challenge that sees them breaking an egg over their kid's head. Look at this. Cut four.
5: Okay, you ready?

0: That hurt.
1: Okay.
0: Okay.
1: I already cracked the other two, so let's crack this one.
2: Yeah, this is crazy. The hashtag egg prank has more than 670.7 million views. Some commentators have expressed concern that parents might be hurting or humiliating their children. Yeah, you think so? A viral prank in which parents film themselves cracking an egg on their toddler's head is taking over TikTok, but some medical experts say that may not be worth the laughs, not worth the potential harmful effects that the stunt could have on kids. The videos typically show a parent with a young child in the kitchen. They take a raw egg. They say they're going to crack it, but then instead of using a pan or a bowl, they put it on the kid's head. Come on, guys. What do you think about this? They say that it's lighthearted fun. They want to get clicks. But what kind of damage? No wonder you have therapy bills, parents. Come on. What are you asking for here? 855-784-4255. I'm Jennifer Horn. This is O'Connor and Company.
3: Just 2 weeks before his tragic assassination on September 10th, 2025, conservative leader Charlie Kirk sat down for one of his final interviews to wrestle with a timeless question. Does God still speak today? That conversation became the foundation for the powerful and provocative new documentary, Can You Hear Me Now? 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
7: Armit Thomason in Washington. The United Arab Emirates Air Force says it has downed an Iranian drone over its territorial waters. Today's action comes after the U.S. and Iran exchanged fire for the first time in a month. The death toll from flooding along the Nepal-Tibet border has topped 900, with an estimated 4,700 people still missing. More than a dozen people are missing, with one death confirmed following a flash flood in the Grand Canyon. Forecasters warn of the possibility of more flooding as rain remains in the forecast. NASA's newest space telescope is lifted off on a quest to find planets around other stars and explore the hidden universe. SpaceX launching the $4 billion Roman Space Telescope from Florida's Kennedy Space Center. The Dow futures are down 82 points. NASDAQ futures off 18. More details, srnnews.com.
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4: Today expect mostly cloudy skies with a high of 92. Tonight will remain mostly cloudy with warm and humid conditions and a low of 72. Tomorrow will bring partly sunny skies and toasty temperatures, reaching a high of 93. By Wednesday, it will be mostly sunny with toasty conditions and a high of 94. Thursday will be mostly cloudy and hot with the possibility of a thunderstorm in spots during the afternoon and a high of 92. I'm meteorologist Joe Lundberg on 98.9 FM, The Answer.
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8: Welcome back. It is O'Connor and Company. I'm Jennifer Horn. Happy to be in for Larry O'Connor today. And lots going on, including over the weekend. Well, this story has been really getting a lot of attention. The argument over vaccines, President Trump and the MAHA movement saying, hey, look, we're not anti-vax, but we want to spread out the timetable in which people, these children, young kids, are getting the vaccine. We had the governor in Pennsylvania get questioned for his stance on some measles, a measles scandal happening while Governor Josh Shapiro is pushing to rewrite Pennsylvania's health code to give his administration maybe a lot more power than I think they deserve. Joining us right now to sort through all of this is Meg Brock. She's an investigative reporter for the Daily Wire. You can give her a follow at Meg E. Brock. And Meg, thanks for being with us. Welcome into O'Connor and Company.
9: Yeah, thank you so much for having me.
8: Such an important issue, and we've been touching on it throughout the day. Let's start first in Pennsylvania, where the governor, Josh Shapiro, wants to rewrite and pretty much radically rewrite his state's health code to give his administration power over the people and their health as he's looking for reelection. What do you make of the governor's moves here in the state?
9: Yeah, well, I really appreciate you covering this topic because I think it's really important, particularly in light of, like you said, this measles scandal. So on August 8th, the Department of Health in Pennsylvania announced this. They are trying to massively rewrite their state's health code and really expand their power. They cite, for example, they tried to implement a school-wide mask mandate that got shut down in December 2021. They're basically rewriting the health code to close that loophole. They're expanding their power to implement disease control measures, to go from simply surveilling disease to them being able to take these really drastic measures like widespread mask mandates to prevent, contain, or mitigate a disease. So some of the actions that are in this health code they want to be able to take is to enter schools without a warrant and talk to students without anyone being able to interfere if they're trying to implement what they consider preventing, containing, mitigating any disease.
8: So, you know, I live in California. I've been talking about that. During COVID, we were shut down for 18 months. And they said that they were doing that to prevent the spread of disease, to stop the spread of COVID. But what it did instead, Meg, was hurt our kids, hurt our economy, hurt businesses, caused people to run out of the state. It sounds like Pennsylvania wants to follow suit with these same kind of restrictions to give themselves power over parents, number one, to make decisions, but also to kind of give themselves some wiggle room in case they want to start acting like the authoritarian figures they're presenting themselves to be.
9: Yeah, well, I'm really glad that you brought that up, because I think Pennsylvania was just as bad, if not worse, than California. It just didn't really get the attention it deserved. So that's actually a part of this health code rewrite. So it actually cites, so just kind of going back in time, if you remember in 2020, Richard Levin was Pennsylvania's Secretary of Health. So alongside the then Governor Tom Wolf, Levin and Wolf implemented some of the harshest COVID mitigation efforts, I think, in the nation. And so Pennsylvanians had really had enough by May 2021, and they actually voted to amend the state constitution to limit the governor's ability to unilaterally implement disease control measures to just 3 weeks. So that was a huge deal, because it was I'm from Pennsylvania. I lived through this. It was a very grassroots initiative of really the people saying, you know what, we understand that during an emergency, you may have to take some extreme measures for a time, but that time really needs to be limited to 3 weeks until there's further input. So kind of moving forward, that happened in May 2021. Over the summer, if you remember back to COVID, is when the whole Delta scare really kind of came on big. And Governor Wolf, was trying to pressure school boards to implement a school mask mandate, but he was limited because he no longer had this emergency power he seemed to enjoy for 15 months. So what he did was he implemented the statewide mask mandate at the end of August 31st, 2021, through the Department of Health. And that was then challenged by a group of parents who were, like you're saying, said, like, we had enough, we need our kids to go back to school. And the Pennsylvania Supreme Court actually ruled that order was unconstitutional. And at the time, the attorney general who defended Tom Wolf, who defended the mask, the improper mask mandate, was Josh Shapiro. Josh Shapiro was the attorney general arguing with the parents. You know, there was, I say in my piece that I wrote about this, that in one of the legal documents, he called the parents who just wanted their kids to have a normal school year in the fall of 2021 self-centered. So this regulation actually cites that lawsuit as saying the U.S. Supreme Court said at the time they couldn't implement this mask mandate because they didn't have the regulatory power. So now they're giving themselves that regulatory power. And I think as we're learning so much still about what happened during COVID with Fauci, we're seeing now this whole measles debacle of we don't really know what's going on. Information is being politicized. I think it really begs the question, do we want to give any Department of Health in this country more power? I don't know that that's what people really want.
8: Yeah, especially when you see some of the people who are running these health departments, and they are political actors. They're not actually doing what's right by the people who are living under them. Now, back to Josh Shapiro for a second. He wanted to remove mothers and pregnant women from Pennsylvania health code. There was a newborn, as you just touched on, that died of a ruptured spleen during an at-home birth. Shapiro said that it was the measles. The coroner, however, said it wasn't. What gives here, Meg?
9: Yeah, I mean, I think like there's a lot of back and forth to the story, but I think the really big thing that people should remember is that Josh Shapiro gave a press conference and did not give any information about these two deaths other than saying they were measles associated and they were unvaccinated. So that in and of itself, in my opinion, is a politicization of this tragic death of a newborn. A family, you know, lost their baby, they're grieving. And to call a newborn child unvaccinated, I mean, of course, and not to give the details that it was a newborn, I mean, it's absolutely heartbreaking. And I think to your point, what you're saying about the changes in the Pennsylvania Health Code, this regulation is over 500 pages long. You can go online, it's public, you can read it. But it actually says throughout the regulation, deleting the word woman and putting postpartum individual. And one of the most heartbreaking things is it actually removes the word mother and replaces it with postpartum individual when describing a woman who's given birth to a stillborn baby. And I think that really hits hard, particularly in the midst of how this tragedy to this family in Lancaster County who's lost their baby, that in the midst of that being politicized, we're also seeing the Shapiro administration trying to say, well, that woman's not even, essentially, if you give birth to a stillborn baby, we're not going to call you a mother. we're going to call you a postpartum individual. And I just think it's cruel, personally. As a mother, as a woman, as someone who was born and bred in Pennsylvania.
8: Well, and just, it was very, I mean, we kind of laughed about it earlier in the first hour. We played Bill Maher, who was saying, hey, Democrats, relax about Trump changing the name of Lake Ontario to Lake America, because you've changed things to Latinx birthing people. And I think that's true. The language matters. You start to take away power from a person, a gender, a sex, whatever it might be, when you start to convolute that. And I don't know, there's been this big push now to vilify those folks, and particularly they are on our side of the aisle, Meg, that want to ask questions about vaccine schedules, that want to know what's going into their kid. And somehow they've been vilified instead of applauded for actually asking the questions. Are you supportive of the Trump administration's efforts to slow down the vaccine schedule, which was really, I mean, they were throwing lots of shots into babies all at once. And so the Trump administration says, hey, we need to slow this down to make sure that we are not getting kind of the undesired result, which has been a rise in autism.
9: I mean, I think we think about a vaccine like hepatitis B, which is given universally to all newborns. And you think about how a child gets hepatitis, or how anyone gets hepatitis, is through, you know, promiscuity and using drugs. So I think that parents have a lot of questions. And I think if you really want to restore trust in public health, you need to be transparent, right? And so I think any steps that are taken to provide more information, to provide transparency to parents, is ultimately good for everyone.

0: response that you've seen in Pennsylvania to the governor on these proposed changes?
1: Yeah, I mean, there is an incredible response. I've seen all kinds. I mean, I'm from Pennsylvania, so I have a lot of, I'm not living there now, but I have a lot of friends in Pennsylvania who very vividly remember, I would even say, are still a little traumatized from all we lived through during the COVID era. And I think they're pretty fired up about this potentially giving more power to the governor, particularly after Pennsylvanians voted they did not want this. I mean, I think that is the real big marker here. We think about government officials, they're supposed to be public servants. I know that's probably a bit idealistic to even mention that phrase with politicians these days. But, you know, when you see that 5 years ago, in the midst of this really authoritarian power, this draconian measures in Pennsylvania, I mean, we had a second lockdown in December of 2020. I don't think most people understand that, how bad it really was in Pennsylvania. People said they didn't want it, and this is just a backdoor regulatory power grab. And that, in my mind, really undermines the will of the people.
0: I know. And they keep building themselves extra holes in these new laws. Every step that they take incrementally, they build themselves an extra little loophole so that they can come back and continue to keep power. And here's what's frightening, is that someone like Josh Shapiro is being called a moderate by today's Democrat Party. And that's not necessarily the case, especially when it comes to issues like this, because we've used that word before already today, but authoritarian is definitely front of mind.
1: Yeah, I mean, I think about COVID. You weren't able to run your business. You weren't able to walk outside of your house without something over your face, or kids couldn't go to school. I mean, I don't know what's more authoritarian than that, especially when, you know, so much has come out about, particularly with the Fauci email releases and everything else, about how this really was politicized. So, yeah, I mean, in terms of Josh Shapiro being a moderate, I also have extensively covered the gender issue. And I mean, I had a piece, the piece I wrote about with the changing language, there's a video where it talks about Josh Shapiro. It says, so it shows Josh Shapiro saying, I love trans kids and I'm going to fight for, you know, legally to protect quote unquote trans kids. And obviously we do love all children. I mean, but that is why
0: I love all kids. That's the bottom line. Just love them all and protect them all. Meg, thank you so much for being with us. Follow her, Meg E. Brock, investigative reporter for the Daily Wire. I'm Jennifer Horn. We're going to wrap things up with your phone calls, 855-784-4255.
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3: 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Reuters Institute says we're now one of the top news brands in the nation. 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
4: Today, expect mostly cloudy skies with a high of 92. Tonight will remain mostly cloudy with warm and humid conditions and a low of 72. Tomorrow will bring partly sunny skies and toasty temperatures, reaching a high of 93. By Wednesday, it will be mostly sunny with toasty conditions and a high of 94. Thursday will be mostly cloudy and hot with the possibility of a thunderstorm in spots during the afternoon and a high of 92. I'm meteorologist Joe Lundberg on 98.9 FM, The Answer.
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1: Here we are. Thanks for joining us. It is O'Connor and Company for the last day of August. I'm Jennifer Horn. I am broadcasting from Los Angeles today, the home studio of the Salem Radio Network, our Los Angeles Bureau. It's very fancy. And also AM 870, AM 590, The Answer. And happy to be in for Larry. He's going to be gone throughout the week. He's on vacation, but you can follow him at Larry O'Connor. The story and the show never ends there. You can find me on social media as well. Jennifer Horn on X and on Truth, Jennifer Horn Radio on Instagram and Facebook. And a lot of you standing by to chime in on all of the stuff we've been talking about today. And one of them was Tucker Carlson over the weekend calling for the resignation of President Trump. And I said, what happened to him? Is it because he's lost the Fox News platform and power that he's looking for clicks? What is going on with Tucker? Todd in Tampa. I love the alliteration. Hello, Todd.
2: Let's get down to business. 60 seconds real quick, Jennifer. I'm the number one Trump supporter, been on the Trump train since 2010. Nobody in America did more for Jesus and Donald Trump than I have. Okay, only Jesus can beat the Federal Bureau of Criminals and everybody else. Tucker Carlson, like Liz Cheney, Taylor Greene, they're all sellouts. They all sold Jesus out for 30 pieces of silver. Candace Owens, all the rest of them. By the way, Donald, take the oil and bomb Iran. Take the oil and bomb Iran. By the way, to the woman who said that people are, who's the idiot in your family that's voting for a Democrat? Who's the idiot in your family that's voting for a Democrat? By the way, Michelle Obama, is your daughter playing sports against a transgender so she can get body slammed by a transgender? Okay, that's why you're happy that your kid went to college, okay? But if you have a daughter who's playing against a transgender in volleyball, softball, you'll be the first one out there saying, I'm voting Republican because they're a trillion times better. Al Saeed, you're trying to distance yourself from Piker? Okay, no, you're married to Piker. And by the way, everybody in Dearborn, Ypsilanti, Flint, Donald, you need to be on the Trump train and out there on the campaign trail, okay, because you're bigger than Elvis and bigger than Sinatra. So make sure you're out there and tell them that they're a disgrace, okay? Al Saeed is the same as Piker, and Mondami's a disgrace. I was born in New York. What happened to you New Yorkers? You're a disgrace for letting Mondami run your city in the ground. Stand up, and you, Donald, call these preachers into the White House and tell them to stand up for Jesus, because no one's listening to them at the podium because they're not standing up for Jesus and they're not standing up for America. God bless you, Jennifer. I'll talk to you soon. Hey, peace.
1: Hey, thank you, Todd. Hey, Heather, do we need another guest host for this week? Because I think Todd from Tampa is on. He's on the money. Wow. He's loaded up for bear today. He's ready to go. How about Danny in D.C.? More alliteration. What is going on here? Hello, Danny in D.C. Hello, Danny. Line five. Hello. All right. Going once, going twice, and sold. Rosie in California, line three. Hi, Rosie.
3: Hi, Jen. You're just doing great. It's so wonderful hearing you on the show. That guy was great. God, if you don't have God in your life, you don't have anything. I called in about the president. It is true. I called in about the president as a former hostage in Iran. He has to finish the job. These people, these terrorists want to kill us. I keep saying it. You need a regime change. If you want to change it over there, you must bring in your own group of people to run Iran. I noticed that nothing has stopped. They're still shooting bombs off, missiles trying to kill us. It's awful. And Michelle
1: Obama, they'll use whatever they can. They've been, obviously, their military has been really degraded, but they're going to take everything they can, everything they have left, drones and missiles, and they're going to throw it at us because that is the ideology. Rosie, thanks so much for the phone call. Appreciate you. Mike in Virginia. Hey, Mike, good morning.
4: Hey, good morning, Jennifer. Good to talk to you.
1: Thanks. You too.
4: Your earlier caller that got to dance with Hans and then found fault with him for not having sympathy for Lindsey Clancy, I think Hans just used the wrong word there. He probably has some sympathy for Lindsey, but he doesn't think she should get a lenient conviction or sentence just because she's on drugs or not on the right drugs or overprescribed or got the wrong medication. You know, there's lots of excuses for what she might have a not wanted to do, but she still did it. She still killed her children. So this thing about postpartum depression and men can't judge women that are suffering from postpartum depression is just nonsense. We have to live with women that have postpartum depression.
1: Mike, I think what you said at the beginning is right. You can have sympathy but not offer leniency. And that's sort of where I feel I'm lining up in all of this. You've got a woman who's clearly disturbed. She threw herself out of a window, killed her kids. But at the same time, those kids deserve to have someone fighting for them. And it's a tragic situation all around. And the fact that it's become such a media circus is just, it's unfortunate. But Mike, thank you so much for the phone call. Appreciate you and appreciate all of you today. We had a lot of fun. Went through a lot of topics. Don't forget, the Vice President, J.D. Vance, is going to be in Michigan today. President Trump is going to be meeting with those gas manufacturers, and that'll happen tomorrow to try to lower gas prices as tensions still increase with Iran. Don't forget, you can always keep the show going with Larry O'Connor. Just follow him at Larry O'Connor on social media, and you can follow me too at Jennifer Horn on Truth and X and Jennifer Horn Radio on Facebook and Instagram. Thank you to the whole gang, Heather, Gee, Paul, Alex, the whole crew. And thanks for joining us today. Make it a great Monday. It is O'Connor and Company.
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9: Breaking news this hour from Town Hall. Amit Thomason. After a month of uneasy calm, missiles have been launched again in the U.S.-Iran conflict.
10: The U.S. apparently knocked out Iranian mine-laying missiles on Larak Island, killing some IRGC forces in the process. Sunday night, Iran quickly responded with missiles launched at U.S. bases in Jordan. Reports from the region are that all those Iranian missiles were intercepted. The U.S. continues to stress control of the strait and preventing any new Iranian mines. Richard Boyd reporting.
9: More storms and flooding are possible at the Grand Canyon following a major flash flood. It's left one person dead, about 15 others unaccounted for. The flood disaster along the Nepal-Tibet border has claimed more than 900 lives, with more than 4,500 people missing there.
11: On the Tibetan side of the border, it's now 6 days since the devastating flash floods hit, and no survivors have been found since last week. Yet, even with slim hopes of success, emergency teams are reportedly still combing the worst-hit area around the destroyed border processing center. Chinese police have also begun targeting people whose social media posts are deemed to be exaggerated exaggerating the seriousness of the emergency, with punishments including fines and possible detention. Most of those reported as punished have spoken about a much higher death toll, however, with 546 people declared as missing. The real death toll in Tibet is almost certainly far greater than the current official figure.
9: The BBC's Stephen McDonnell in Beijing. Forecasters say Hurricane Katrina has strengthened into a powerful Category 4 storm in the Pacific, but is not threatening any land, although it is expected to kick up waves along parts of the Mexican and Southern California coasts in the coming days. On Wall Street, ahead of the opening bell, Dow futures down 206 points. The Nasdaq futures are off 92 points. More on these stories, townhall.com.
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9: Plans to use fewer polling locations in one of the largest counties in Texas is drawing protests from Democrats.
15: Democrats are crying foul, saying the reductions would create confusion in the midterms. That proposal, set for a vote Tuesday, would reduce polling locations across Tarrant County, which borders Dallas and includes Fort Worth. Officials do say the plan would save resources by eliminating low turnout sites and point to the fact voters still have more than 200 locations to cast ballots. The county is home to more than 2 million people. Jason Walker reporting.
9: The U.S. aircraft carrier USS Abraham Lincoln has been spotted sailing past Singapore as it heads home. The massive ship has been on an extended deployment to the Middle East, supporting the U.S. war against Iran and spending a lengthy 250 days at sea. News and analysis.
16: Today, expect mostly cloudy skies with a high of 92. Tonight will remain mostly cloudy with warm and humid conditions and a low of 72. Tomorrow will bring partly sunny skies and toasty temperatures, reaching a high of 93. By Wednesday, it will be mostly sunny with toasty conditions and a high of 94. Thursday will be mostly cloudy and hot with the possibility of a thunderstorm in spots during the afternoon and a high of 92. I'm meteorologist Joe Lundberg on 98.9 FM, The Answer.
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0: From the wild world of D.C. politics to America's culture clash, brace yourself for the reality check you've been waiting for. The one and only Mike Gallagher Show. Sitting in Mike today, here's Joey Hudson.
1: Welcome in as we kick off another week here on the Mike Gallagher Show. I'm Joey Hudson, in for Mike a few days. Mike will be back with you on Thursday. We have a lot to cover today. Iran started an escalation of the war with some attacks over the weekend. We're going to dive into that. And just a lot of other stuff that we need to talk about. President Trump just raged at NBC's Kristen Welker after she talked about his, quote, mixed results in this summer's primaries. And she mentioned the U.S. Senate primary here in my home state of the Palmetto State. The president didn't like it. He went on a rage of posting on Truth Social, and to the point that he's even suggesting that the FCC should do something about NBC and the comments that Ms. Welker made. We're going to dive into that. Also, the premier, Ontario Premier Doug Ford, made his beliefs known about the renaming of Lake Ontario to Lake America. The president, of course, having some fun with that over the weekend. A lot of pushback on that from Canada, of course, as we head into a new period of tariffs between our northern neighbor. And what does this mean to you? What could these new tariffs potentially mean for the prices of grocery, for a new car? We're going to jump into that, too. And Transportation Secretary Sean Duffy teased over the weekend that there's going to be some new unprecedented fraud crackdown announcements this week as well. No hint at exactly what it is. He did indicate that a number of different agencies, Homeland Security is involved, Immigration and Customs Enforcement, Department of Justice, White House Task Force to Eliminate Fraud, and several others. So this could be another Minneapolis-type situation. We will see, but the Transportation Secretary saying that there's big news to be reported this week. So Iran yesterday began attacking U.S. forces in Jordan after American forces struck Iranian missiles launchers on Larak Island. Now, we're told that the reason we struck this was because Iran was starting to put some additional mines in the Strait of Hormuz. So the facilities that the U.S. struck would prevent them from doing so. Now, of course, Iran denies all of that. President Trump said yesterday that Iran would have used a nuclear weapon at this point if they had one, warning that Israel and much of the Middle East could have been destroyed with the U.S. or Europe possibly next. Now, this, of course, he's talking about the retaliation in a Truth Social post. He said if they would have a nuclear weapon, they would have fired it. These are very violent, evil people. So I think the Middle East would have essentially been gone, but Israel definitely would have been gone. I guess we would be next, or Europe or someplace. But no, you cannot let them have a nuclear weapon, and they won't have a nuclear weapon under my watch. The president also praised the success of the blockade of Iranian ports and Washington's financial pressure campaign that they're trying to. He appeared on the Sunday Night in America with Trey Gowdy, and the president talked about the success of the blockade. This is in cut number 5, where he talks about that the financial hits that they're getting right now is eventually going to bring them to their knees. Here's the president with Trey Gowdy.
2: Right. Speaking of the people you surround yourself with, I want you to imagine you're the lead prosecutor, but you've got Marco Rubio and John Ratcliffe sitting at the counsel table with you, and you are addressing a jury of undecided midterm voters. And their question is, convince us on the issue of Iran, how it is in our best interest. If you were the prosecutor in that case, what would you tell them?
3: It's a very easy question. Iran is a number one leading state sponsor of terror. You've heard that many times in the whole world. They cannot have a nuclear weapon. I have numerous people said, well, did you have to do it? And then I say, do you think it's okay for Iran to have a nuclear weapon? A nuclear weapon is massive destruction. You know, take what you see and multiply it times 100. And everybody says no. I've had people on the other side asking me, or debating me, let's say, on that question. Most people are absolutely fine with it. They were fine with Venezuela. They were all against Venezuela when I did it. And now look how that's turned out so great. But they were against this too. And all I say is it okay for Iran to have a nuclear weapon? I've never had anyone say yes. And as soon as they say, no, it's not okay, I said, well, then I'm right. But we're doing a great job. The blockade has been unbelievable. The financial hits that we're giving them, we're hitting them very hard. Nobody's ever been hit like this. And they're a failing nation right now. And at the right point, we'll either win or they'll do something. But, you know, I don't mind winning, just winning. I don't need a signature and a piece of paper. But we're doing very well. Their Navy's gone. Their Air Force is gone. Their leaders are gone. All of their anti-aircraft, I mean, it's all wiped out. They're tough people. They're smart people. But they're very evil. They killed 52,000 protesters as of 3 months ago. And sadly, they've added very substantially to that list. Even people that aren't protesting, they go into the houses and they take them and they shoot them. These are very violent, evil people. And if they had a nuclear...
1: President Trump with Trey Gowdy last night. In that same interview, the president talked about the everyday risk of being president. Trey asked him about if he was fearful for his life and some of the public events that he attends. He's never, even after multiple attempts on his life, the president still does not shy away from open air type events. And he loves doing his rallies. Was here in South Carolina just over a week ago doing a rally in Myrtle Beach, South Carolina. And the president talks about those dangers that he faces. Here he is again with Trey Gowdy.
3: I think bull riding looks pretty dangerous to me. I wouldn't want to do that. I think I'd rather be in a race car. 0.1%, same number, just about the same number. Die. President, 5.2%. Think of it. So many times. It's a dangerous profession. But if you think about it, you're not going to do a very good job.
4: Yes, sir.
3: And I really am. I'm surrounded by very good people. Secret Service has been great. Law enforcement's been great. The military has been... I'm surrounded by a lot of people. The only thing I can say about it, though, is, and if you look at it, it's true. It's, I guess, a compliment, but a very strange form of compliment. Only consequential presidents get shot or shot at. And I am very consequential. We've changed this whole world. We've saved this country. This country, had our opponent, my opponent, gotten elected, instead of having $19.2 trillion coming into the country, you would have had $10 trillion going out. Your welfare would have doubled or tripled. And you would have had a country that was a failed country. We were very close. We were right on the tipping edge. And now we have the hottest country anywhere in the world. This is the hottest country in the world right now, Trey. Every country respects us more than any other country. Nobody's close.
1: And that is a strange compliment, isn't it? 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I'm Joey, in for Mike today.
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1: Joey Hudson in for Mike today. Glad to have you. For those of you who enjoy golf like I do, did you watch the final, the biggie at the end of the year yesterday, the FedEx Championship? You know, I played a few holes of golf myself yesterday. I've got some buddies that we play nine holes occasionally. But, boy, I didn't have a payday like Scottie Scheffler did. Scheffler won the FedEx Cup yesterday. It's just amazing the amount of money that are in sports now. He shot a 4 under 66 to win the Tour Championship. This was the third time that he's won a championship this year. He won $10 million. $10 million for a few rounds of golf this week. That also pushed him over the all-time earners mark to $130,390,000. And he's won most of that in about 5 years. Scottie Scheffler came on the scene 6-7 years ago, but he really started winning about 5 years ago. By winning the $10 million this week, he now surpasses Tiger Woods' all-time earning records. Tiger accomplished this between 1997 and 2008. He had been on the top of the money earnings for 26 years. Scottie Scheffler dethroned him yesterday by winning the $10 million of FedEx. And of course, this $130 million, these are PGA earnings for winning tournaments. Does it count his sponsorships? He's a big Nike sponsor. Of course, I don't buy Nike products. When Nike pulled some of their woke stuff a few years ago, I stopped buying Nike products. But $10 million for a round of golf. Has sports just gotten out of hand as far as the salaries and the earnings that these players make, whether it's football or baseball, basketball, golf, whatever? Is anybody worth $10 million to play in a golf tournament? Love to hear from you. You can text me, email me, joeyhudson.com. 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Love to hear from you as well. Just give us a quick call. Alex will put you in queue. We'll talk as time permits. Let's go to the phones. Mike is waiting patiently. Mike, you're on the Mike Gallagher Show.
2: Yes, it's amazing to see how President Trump gets all of these projects accomplished, and he does so many things, and so many other politicians, it's like they can't even get off the couch. He's made it incredibly obvious. He's raised the bar of the next president that anybody that runs this country next better run it really top-notch, because he's like a quarterback in the NFL, okay? It's an extremely violent game. And so he goes out there as quarterback, and he scores these points, and then the defensive players, they won't even go on. There's one of them won't even go on the field, like Murkowski. And so he says, hey, I'll play defense too. So he goes out there, he makes an interception and scores, and then he goes back out on offense, scores, and then there's defensive player. They won't go out and play. They said, no, I can't go out. I'm hurting. He says, hey, I'll go out and I'll play both sides of the ball in a professional game, and then he makes another interception, or he makes a tackle. And he's really raised the bar, and it's fun to see. And we needed somebody to save our country, because it's obvious there's, like Thune, there's a lot of politicians that won't step up and at least voice their opinion. So I'm getting a kick out of it.
1: Yeah. Well, you're right, Mike. There's so many things that President Trump has done that are good. You know, I heard someone over the weekend talking about just the fact that federal government hiring and employment is at an all-time low. It hasn't been this low. It's down like 360,000 or so, I think it was. It hasn't been this low since the late 60s. And you know that was part of his promise, was he's going to come in and he was going to make the federal government lean and mean.
2: I'm loving it. It's a violent game, and he's dealing with thugs like Iran that are just waiting to slaughter their own people. That's going to be the last play in their playbook. Thank you.
1: Yep. For sure. Hey, Mike, appreciate your phone call. 800-655-6453 is how you join the conversation. You can text me as well. Email me directly, joey@joeyhudson.com. Let's stay on the phones. Tommy is in Auburn Hills, Michigan. Welcome, Tommy.
0: Joey, how are you?
1: I'm wonderful. Hope you are.
0: Oh, yeah. Doing good. Yeah, you know what? You're talking about the golf, and I follow it. It's amazing the money they make, you know, like Scheffler's making all this money and he's broke Tiger Woods. But you know what? You know what, really? I look back and I say, do you realize how underpaid Jack Nicklaus was?
1: Oh, I know.
0: And how, and golfers in his era, how underpaid those guys were?
1: Yeah. Yeah.
0: It's like criminal almost.
1: Yep. But Tommy, you know, if you look at people like Jack Nicklaus, though, he still did very well. I mean, he's been able to accomplish great wealth and do a lot of good with his memorial tournament and some of the other charities. But you're right. If he had the money that these young guys have, it would just be simply amazing with what he's able to do. Appreciate your comment there, Tommy. 800-655-Mike, 800-655-6453. I'm Joey in for Mike.

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1: Mike. I'm Stacey Garrity, and I'm running for governor of Pennsylvania. This year, America celebrated 250 years since a revolutionary idea was born in Pennsylvania, that free people could govern themselves and build a nation based on natural, God-given rights worth defending. I have tried to live that idea, serving 30 years in the Army Reserve, 3 combat deployments, earning 2 Bronze Stars, and as Pennsylvania's treasurer, I fought waste and fraud and returned more than $1 billion to hardworking families. 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We can unleash American energy, secure our elections, and make sure the radical advance of dangerous socialist policies find no quarter in America's most important swing state. We cannot allow the birthplace of American liberty to fall into the angry and destructive hands of the socialists. So I'm asking you, not just in Pennsylvania, but across this country, help me win this race. Stand with a soldier. 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We make our stand here. I'm Stacey Garrity. 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
3: SRN News, I'm Rich Thomason in Washington. Iran has launched missiles at American bases in Jordan with all of those missiles intercepted, according to the U.S. military. The Iranian attack came after the U.S. fired on Iranian missile launchers on an island in the Strait of Hormuz. Flash flooding in the Grand Canyon has killed one person, at least 14 others unaccounted for. Forecasters warn the danger may not be over yet, with more rain, more thunderstorms possible today. The flooding, a catastrophe along the Nepal-Tibet border, has claimed more than 900 lives, close to 5,000 people unaccounted for there. Jury deliberations resume today in the trial of Massachusetts mother Lindsay Clancy. She's charged in the strangulation death of her 3 young children. She claims postpartum psychosis. On Wall Street, stocks opening lower this morning. More details, srnnews.com.
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17: Today, expect mostly cloudy skies with a high of 92. Tonight will remain mostly cloudy with warm and humid conditions and a low of 72. Tomorrow will bring partly sunny skies and toasty temperatures, reaching a high of 93. By Wednesday, it will be mostly sunny with toasty conditions and a high of 94. Thursday will be mostly cloudy and hot with the possibility of a thunderstorm in spots during the afternoon and a high of 92. I'm meteorologist Joe Lundberg on 98.9 FM, The Answer.
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1: Joey Hudson in for Mike today. If you're watching us on the Salem News Channel, you see a beautiful shot of Duck Creek Village, Utah. Boy, look at those beautiful mountains. I hope you'll join us on the Salem News Channel. You can also listen wherever you or watch wherever you watch streaming, multiple platforms there. 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Have you been keeping up with the story of the renaming of Lake Ontario to Lake America? Eric Doherty posted on X, President Trump has personally contacted Apple to change the name of Lake Ontario to Lake America on maps, according to Secretary Doug Burgum. The president reached out to Apple directly. I'm sure we may be seeing that change coming up to Lake America pretty quickly. Now, Google Maps has already changed it. The Ontario Premier, Doug Ford, yesterday said that President Trump's executive order renaming Lake Ontario to Lake America resembled something out of Saturday Night Live. He slammed President Trump's trade war with Canada that placed a 50% tariff on $20 billion worth of Canadian goods in an interview with ABC News' This Week host Martha Raddix. Here's Ontario Premier Doug Ford.
2: I just don't see the purpose. It's absolutely backwards. It was like something out of Saturday Night Live when he signed a document saying change to Lake America. It's no one's going to call it Lake of America. It's been Lake Ontario for hundreds of years.
1: Well, it's Lake America now. Trump signed the executive order on Thursday to formally rename the Great Lake, effective immediately. President said that all that necessary papers, documents, everything else were filed. So we now have the Gulf of America and Lake of America. The change, name change again, is already appearing on Google Maps, and the president pushing Apple to get it changed on theirs as well. Lake Ontario on Google Maps. The president wrote, if you think about it, we have a Gulf, now we have a lake, now all we need is an ocean. He said maybe we'll have to change the name of the Atlantic and or the Pacific. Maybe we'll change them both. You know, he just loves to kind of poke people who are objecting to this. Now, the whole trade war between Canada and the U.S. is getting pretty serious. And this could have real effects. You got to, even though you support what the president's doing, you got to pause when we're talking about a trade war like this, and especially to our neighbors so close by, just north of us. Because I'm afraid we're going to see some prices go even higher. And, you know, a lot of politicos over the weekend were arguing that the timing could not be worse going into the midterms, because affordability is a big factor. I don't care what polls you look at, and there's a number of polls, we're going to get into those in a few minutes, that are showing some of the key battleground states that Republicans are trailing the Democrat counterpoint. If we go into the voting booth in November and prices are still as they are now, and I have no reason to think they're going to make a sudden turnaround, I'm afraid we're going to be disappointed. You know, James Carville had the famous quip, is the economy stupid? When you've got that 10-15% independent, the voters who sometimes vote for a Democrat, sometimes they vote for a Republican, they vote for whoever they think is representing them and their best interest. With gasoline prices still too high, grocery prices too high, and the president is trying to address the price of beef. Beef has just gone crazy. And some of the farmers are upset because he is temporarily allowing some foreign beef into the country, reducing some of the regulations. He also announced some new policy that would reduce regulations to ranchers and farmers who produce beef that would allow them to package it themselves. Now, he's getting some pushback on that because some of the regulatory agencies are saying it's not safe for these beef producers to not have to abide by some of the same regulations that these large packing plants do. It's my understanding there are about four very large packaging plants or companies that package most of the beef that we eat. Four of them. Not a lot of competition. If you open it up so that these local farmers can package their beef, maybe that helps. Plus the fact you get to support your local farmer. But the farmers are pushing back because they say that it's tough enough as it is producing the beef that they have without the president allowing this foreign beef to come in and flood the market. 800-655-MIKE, 800-655-6453. Love to get your comments. If you're a farmer, love to hear from you. Love to hear how you think allowing this foreign beef to come into the country is going to affect your family farm. And what do you think about the idea of allowing you to package and sell your beef? It's my understanding the regulation would allow you to sell it only in the state that you reside in, where the state that it's produced. So you couldn't ship all over the country. But you could sell it if you got a farm, say in my home state of the upstate of South Carolina, you got a farm here in the upstate, you could sell it to individuals, you could sell it to restaurants here in the upstate. Sounds like a good idea to me. I don't know why that would not work, why that would not help farmers. Now, they're not in the packaging business, not all of them. And maybe that's too big of a hurdle to expect them to overcome. The problem, as I understand it, with beef, and this is something that doesn't appear is going to go away anytime soon. I was talking with my buddy Cody Simpson, who is the GOP candidate for Commissioner of Agriculture here in South Carolina. We elect our Commissioner of Agriculture. Cody Simpson has worked in the Trump administration. President Trump endorsed him. And Cody tells me the problem with the beef is that farmers have, our herd is at an all-time low. And farmers, to make ends meet and to survive, they have been selling their heifers rather than breeding them to produce more cattle. And so our herd gets smaller and smaller. And if that continues, we're going to be in a world of hurt with beef. And you and I don't think about it. You and I, we just go to our local Ingles or grocery store and go back to the meat counter and pick up a couple steaks or some hamburger or whatever and take it home and throw it on the grill. We don't think about the process of getting it to that to the market and what's involved. I don't know how I got off on beef. I went from Lake Ontario and Lake America to beef. 800-655-MIKE, 800-655-6453. Let's go back to the phones. Brad is in San Antonio. Welcome to the Mike Gallagher Show, Brad.
3: Hey, well, thanks for taking my call. I love my time in South Carolina as a Texan. I can tell y'all people up there need to learn how to cook a barbecue better. But
1: yes,
3: we'll save that argument for another day. You know, I miss NAFTA. I realize it was one of the things that Clinton did that everybody hates. But yeah, Nations have comparative advantages. If I could, I would grow avocados here in Texas, but we don't got Texas avocados because the climate don't allow it.
1: Yeah.
3: So we get our avocados and our guac from Mexico, and I'm okay with that. Same thing with maple syrup. I would love to have a maple tree that I could get syrup and pour on my waffles, but we don't have that, so we have to get our maple syrup from our good friends to the north in Canada or maybe in Vermont. But yep, it's ludicrous. Everybody has their advantage at what they do, and we need to get back to that and just say, hey, we depend on these people for oil. They can do the oil cheaper, or they can do the beef or the chicken cheaper, or fish or whatever. And putting these tariffs and stuff like that, It's not making anybody any money. It's hurting the people that that most of the people I know that voted for Trump that work in agriculture are really annoyed that suddenly he's going to flood the U.S. with a bunch of beef that doesn't have any of the regulation or vaccination or all.

0: got so dependent on these four or five agribusiness meat yep. slaughtering places, which, by the way, if you want to find a bunch of people in this country illegally, you go to one of those big meat processing plants. Yeah. Because that's where a lot of them work. They come in here and they take them to Alabama to pull the bones out of chickens and things like that. Yeah. And then they're complaining about they're not being able to make money when they're hiring people that aren't even really legally able to be in this country. But yeah. that's another topic for another day, along with South Carolina barbecue. Thank
1: there you go, Brad. I'll be here for the next few days, Brad. So let's catch up on the barbecue real soon. Appreciate your phone call. 800-655-6453. 800-655. 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
7: 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Freedom is more than inheritance. 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So, do we have the courage to defend and protect what is being challenged, the very principles that made America the greatest experiment in history?
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2: Joey Hudson in for Mike today. Glad to have you. Let's go back to the phones. Debbie is in Georgia. Welcome, Debbie. You're on the Mike Gallagher Show.
3: Hi, Joey. I love you and Mike to pieces. I watch you every day.
2: Thank you, Debbie.
3: With listening to about the beef prices, I don't even buy beef at the grocery store anymore. We have a place here in Georgia that I just buy it straight from the rancher, and it's so much cheaper, and it's tender, and it tastes so much better. I'd be afraid to eat anything that come from overseas.
2: Yeah. Well, it's a big problem, Debbie, and we've got to figure out, and I'm glad you're supporting a local farmer there, and it looks like President Trump is going to make it a lot easier for them to get their products to market. But, you know, it's just tough to go to the grocery store now, isn't it?
3: It is. It's horrible. I mean, two people, $300 a month don't even feed two people for a whole month anymore. I could feed a family for that much a month.
2: Yeah, yeah.
3: But hey, it's not like it was back then, is it?
2: That's what things have changed for sure. Hey, Debbie, appreciate your kind words and thank you for listening.
3: All right, Joey, you have a good day.
2: You too. 800-655-6453, one line open for you. You know, Axios has a column today that kind of addresses what we may be facing as far as food affordability. They talk about how forces that are pushing up the food prices are starting to push them even higher. They talk about expensive grain, soaring fertilizer and fuel, plus the unpredictable market of some of the wars that are going on in other parts of the world. They say that the next grocery price shock could hit much harder and much wider. Now, here's what they say, that you got to understand that your grocery store, even if it's a great store like I shop at here in the upstate of South Carolina, Ingalls, they are supplied by this global supply network. And Axios talks about the Iran and Russia-Ukraine wars have driven up diesel prices, making it more expensive to operate farm equipment, for the harvesting and to truck the food from suppliers to the stores. The war in Iran has also disrupted fertilizer supply, which has increased that price to the highest level in 3 years, they say. So we have, you know, you mix in some of the other variables that are always there for farmers. Bad weather, it hit the evidently hit the corn crop yields. And of course, ranchers use corn to feed their livestock. So you get all these variables in there, and you've just got these various things that are affecting the price of food. According to Axios, we may see another 5% increase in food going into 2027. They said not to assume that soaring commodity prices are good for the farmers, because the farmers are getting squeezed in different directions too because of some of the increases that they're getting, that the farmers would rather get things back to normal, get the fuel prices down, fertilizer prices down, so they can produce a product and sell it at a fair profit, but that Americans can afford to buy it. Just like Debbie was talking about not being able to buy beef at the grocery store. If you stop buying beef, then that hurts the farmers. And it's just a chain reaction. They talked about some of the commodities that have gone up. Coffee, for example, up 15.8%. Tomatoes up 12.8%. Beef, 13.5%, and more in some regions. Apples, up 11.1%. In the latest Economist YouGov.poll, about three-quarters of people said grocery prices are still rising where they live to the point that they're having to rethink the type of food that their family is eating. Just again, just like Debbie, the caller, said a minute ago. The J.P. Morgan analyst warned that global food inflation would hit 5% in the first half of 2027, nearly double what it was the first half of 2026. So the bottom line here is that all of these various forces have driven grocery prices up almost overnight. And the bad news is it could do it again. We could see another huge, I mean, if we had another 5% on to what the prices have already gone to now, it's just going to devastate a lot of farmers, because people are going to be able to, they're going to have to stop buying. They may stop buying beef altogether. 800-655-MIKE, 800-655-6453. Text me. Love to hear from you. Email me, Joey at joeyhudson.com. Love to hear from you, because, look, this, again, couldn't come at a worse time as the midterm elections were coming up. South Carolina Congressman James Clyburn says he thinks we need to add some more justices to the U.S. Supreme Court, and he tells us why. He wants to round it off to a baker's dozen, 13. Joey Hudson in for Mike.
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12: Breaking news this hour from Town Hall. I'm Rex Thompson. President Trump's border czar says his mission and that of his agency hasn't changed one bit, and the mission is being vigorously pursued.
13: Tom Homan extremely engaged in removing illegal aliens who walked right into our country during the Biden-Harris administration. Homan telling CNN's State of the Union program that members of the agency will go where we need to go to arrest and deport illegals. Homan saying President Trump is the president of the U.S. because he promised to enforce immigration law, and that's exactly what we're doing. We're sending a message to the world. The borders are no longer open. You can't come here for a free pass and expect to stay forever. Laura Winters reporting.
12: Iran has launched missiles at American bases in Jordan, with all those missiles knocked down, according to the U.S. military. The Iranian attack came after the U.S. took out Iranian missile launchers on an island in the Strait of Hormuz. Flash flooding in the Grand Canyon has left one person dead, at least 14 others missing.
14: This happened to hit the perfect spot of lining up in the Grand Canyon where it did along Bright Angel Creek. I mean, it's basically a cliff face, like 4,000 feet or so. So that water is just kind of falling straight onto rock and just running straight down into the canyon.
12: Carter Humphreys at the National Weather Service in Flagstaff. The flooding catastrophe along the Nepal-Tibet border has claimed more than 900 lives, close to 5,000 people unaccounted for there. The number of Ebola cases in Congo now topping 6,000, that according to public health officials in the Central African nation. Jury deliberations resume today in the trial of Massachusetts mother Lindsay Clancy, charged in the strangulation deaths of her three young children. She claims postpartum psychosis. Wall Street, the stocks are in the red. The Dow is down more than 300 points. Townhall.com.
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12: Voters in Iceland have rejected a referendum to restart talks about joining the European Union. Iceland's prime minister says she's proud of the high turnout at the polls, adding, the people have spoken.
16: We had over 80% of the country say something in this election. This is great for Iceland. We've always had great participation in our elections. But the fact that we got people to the table on a matter like this is extremely important for us.
12: The result puts the issue to rest for the second time in about a decade. After a Eurosceptic government ended EU talks, opponents cited fishing rights and existing benefits from the EU single market, while supporters argued for economic stability and closer ties with Europe. At least 8 people dead after a ferry with nearly 270 passengers and crew members on board capsized off the northern coast of Cyprus. The vessel said to have faced stormy weather at the time it capsized. News and analysis. Town Hall.
17: Today, expect mostly cloudy skies with a high of 92. Tonight will remain mostly cloudy with warm and humid conditions and a low of 72. Tomorrow will bring partly sunny skies and toasty temperatures, reaching a high of 93. By Wednesday, it will be mostly sunny with toasty conditions and a high of 94. Thursday will be mostly cloudy and hot with the possibility of a thunderstorm in spots during the afternoon and a high of 92. I'm meteorologist Joe Lundberg on 98.9 FM, The Answer.
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2: Joey Hudson in for Mike today. Glad to have you join me. The U.S. military struck Iranian military targets to prevent deployment of sea mines in the Strait of Hormuz. We have a full update for you in just a few minutes. First, apparently, 9 Supreme Court justices just isn't enough anymore. South Carolina Congressman James Clyburn went on Meet the Press yesterday and said that he wants to expand the Supreme Court. Now, this is not a new argument from the Democrats. They've been tossing this idea around for a number of years, particularly after President Trump successfully was able to appoint some good conservative constitutional justices to the U.S. Supreme Court. The Democrats have been standing on their heads since then. So the answer from James Clyburn, and you have to understand the power and the influence that James Clyburn has in the Democrat Party. Kamala Harris talked about this a couple years ago. I would say that James Clyburn is more powerful than Kamala Harris because he can do something about it. She can't. All she can do is go on the news shows and talk about it. She can write a book about it. James Clyburn could potentially try to make it happen in the U.S. House of Representatives. Now, he's probably going to come under some pushback. Don't know that the votes are there. But that's why we have to consider just how important the November midterms are. If the Democrats somehow take back control of the U.S. House, take control of the U.S. Senate, is this going to be one of their first priorities? And let's be honest here, folks. It is a possibility that they could win one or both of those bodies. Yes, Donald Trump has done some great things. And I mean, there's a list of things that the Trump administration has accomplished in just over 2 years. And they're worth talking about. But I'm afraid that the average American family, they don't care about the fact, for example, that the federal government or employment within the federal government is at an all-time low in recent history. We have fewer federal employees right now than we had since the late 1960s, down 300-plus thousand. And that's great. But that doesn't help the family who is struggling to put groceries on the table. And by the way, there's a report from Axios today that those grocery prices are probably going to go up again next year, maybe as much as another 5%. That's a whole other discussion we'll get into later. So back to the Supreme Court and the reason having James Clyburn talk about this needs some attention. Now, I don't know about you, but when we start deciding the size of the United States the same way that we count a dozen donuts, the baker's dozen, as he referred to it, we're in trouble. Because the bigger question is this. If Democrats can make it 13, if in fact they somehow get back into control, and they can make it 13, then what will the Republicans do when we get back in control? And we will. I mean, it's a revolving door. We have control for a few years. The Democrats take control. But if they increase it to 13, does that mean the Republicans, when they come back in, they'll increase it to 18, 20? I mean, what's the magic number? Clyburn was on with Kristen Welker on Meet the Press yesterday. And I want you to hear the question and what he had to say about this. Here's James Clyburn with Kristen Welker yesterday.
0: Okay, well, since we are on the topic of the court, let's speak more broadly about it. Former Vice President Kamala Harris shares some of your criticisms clearly. She's called for expanding the Supreme Court from 9 justices to 13. Do you support adding 4 more seats to the Supreme Court, Congressman?
1: Yes, I do. I think that we are in a position now that calls from some significant actions taken by the Congress, and we ought to expand it. And 13 is a pretty good number. A baker's dozen will be a good number to have on the court, and I would hope we would get people on the court who will follow the constitutional underpinnings of this great nation of ours. The 13th, 14th, and 15th Amendments have been interpreted different ways over the years. And we had in the Warren Court an interpretation of those amendments that I thought would be set for the future of the country. We have now a Supreme Court that has decided to reverse course and take this country back, I say, to those rulings of Justice Taney that said that no black man has any rights that the white man must respect. That was the Supreme Court that made that decision. I hope that Clarence Thomas would follow the modern underpinnings of that Constitution of ours, but he has not done so. In fact, he has decided to go all the way from an angry leftist to a very angry rightist.
2: Now, James Clyburn traditionally has been supportive of Justice Clarence Thomas. They go back a number of years. But, of course, he is very disappointed in Thomas because of some of the more conservative rulings that he's been a part of these past few years. You tell me, is a baker's dozen a good number for the Supreme Court, or should we leave it right where it is? A couple of polls over the past couple of years suggest that Americans aren't quite sure about actually adding justices. They are pretty sure about the fact that they think Supreme Court justices should have term limits. It shouldn't be a lifetime appointment. Let me hear from you. Do you believe we should add? Is James Clyburn right? Should we add 4 more justices? And if we do that, should we also maybe put some term limits in there? How many years should a justice serve on the U.S. Supreme Court? You can text me. 800-655-MIKE, 800-655-6453. Your phone calls are welcome as well. We'll put you in queue and talk as time permits. Email me directly, joey@joeyhudson.com. Love to hear from you on this Monday edition of the Mike Gallagher Show. I'm Joey Hudson, in for Mike today.
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0: Mike Gallagher.
1: Joey Hudson in for Mike today on the text line. Texter says, leave the courts alone. Another texter, for all new Supreme Court justices, make it 20 years or life comes first. 20 years to life, make it a sentence. Another, no, don't add. 12 is the biblical number for governmental perfection. People sounding off on the idea of increasing the U.S. Supreme Court. Congressman James Clyburn from my home state of South Carolina is making that argument. It's not a new argument, but with some renewed interest after he appeared on Meet the Press yesterday. He compared the direction of our current court to the era of Chief Justice Roger Taney and the infamous Dred Scott decision back in 1857. Clyburn said that this isn't merely a conservative court making decisions that Democrats don't like. He believes the court is taking the country backwards in a very fundamental way. He was particularly not happy with Justice Clarence Thomas. He said that he hoped Thomas would follow what he called the modern underpinnings of the Constitution. Instead, Representative Clyburn says Thomas went from an angry leftist to a very angry rightist. So the question for you today is, what do you think about Clyburn's proposal to add four more justices to the Supreme Court, rounding it off to what he called a baker's dozen? Is it would it be just unlucky to have 13 justices to begin with? Of course, I guess you can't have an even number anyway, can you? 800-655-MIKE, 800-655-6453. You can text me. You can call. We'll put you in queue and talk as time permits. You can email me directly, joey@joeyhudson.com. Let's go to the phones and see what you have to say. Tommy is in Michigan. Welcome, Tommy. You're on the Mike Gallagher Show.
2: Thanks again, Joey. I love you, man.
1: Thank you.
2: You're right. Leave it as it is. You know what? Clarence Thomas, I love him. You know what? He's like, seems like he's the only one that has a clear head on that whole damn court. Leave it as it is. Don't add any more. It's like, I don't agree with everything they come up with, you know, like these talent. Tony Brown Jacksons, or what's the other one, Joey, that like they're supposedly Republicans, but they turned. And I hate when that happens.
1: Yeah. Well, you know, I think.
2: Leave it as it is.
1: Yeah.
2: It's not going to get any better to go to 13. It's just going to get like, it's like the Democrats are going to like, they're going to try to stack the court.
1: Of course, and that's what they want to do.
2: Yeah, that's what they want to do.
1: Yeah. Well, and Tommy, you know, what you have to understand is our current court, no, I don't always agree with everything they do. Sometimes I think they get it wrong. Most of the time they get it right. They take a little longer than I think they should. But in the end, they're doing, I believe, what's best for our country. The Democrats and James Clyburn wants you to think that they're activist judges. I think they're far from that. I do think that they use the Constitution as a guide, which is what justices should do to begin with. But to add four more because you don't like what the current court's doing, I mean, it's like changing the rules of the game in the middle of the game, right? 800-655-6453. Let's go to Wayne in Minnesota. Welcome, Wayne. You're on the Mike Gallagher Show.
3: Right. Thank you very much for being on your show. I am from the Soviet Socialist Republic of Minnesota, and we saw what happened with the trifecta of 2023 in Minnesota, where they almost destroyed Minnesota. I don't know if we'll ever recover, but they're trying to do it on a national level now with all of the policies they want to change and change everything in our government.
1: Yeah. Yeah, the Democrats, they're just upset, Wayne, and appreciate your phone call. They're just upset because they continue to lose. And the reason we have a somewhat conservative majority on the court now is because of Donald Trump and the Republican majority that we've been able to sustain in the U.S. House and Senate. That could change in November. Some of you are asking the question, well, could they change it? They can't right now. They don't have the votes, I don't think. But if they win in November, that might be top of the priority list. Wanda is in Texarkana. Welcome, Wanda. You're on the Matt Gallagher Show.
0: Hi, Joey. I just wanted to say they should leave it as it is and not give us more Supreme Court judges. Also, I don't think there should be a term limit. You know, it would work fine if it was someone that was, if they were all constitutionalist, I think the Supreme Court judges should be. And, but that doesn't always work that way. You get someone that's progressive and it would just be unfair.
1: Yeah. Yeah. What about, so you don't think term limits, you think they should just serve for life like they do now?
0: Yes.
1: Yep. All right, Wanda. Appreciate your phone call. 800-655-6453. Is it Narish? Is that correct?
4: That's right. It's Narish from Virginia. Thanks for letting me call in. I think we should have just five of them because it costs too much money, first of all, to keep adding people in. And just imagine having 13 people speak. I mean, we already take weeks and months just to get them to make a decision. Getting 13 people and 9 people is long enough. I mean, 3 or 5 is I think where we need to be at. I mean, I think we need to come down and just imagine trying to every president that comes in, they're going to keep trying to find Supreme Court judges. It's going to be a circus show.
1: I mean, that, the fact that President Trump has been able to appoint a number of conservatives, that's just the way the game goes. He's president. We've had openings and he's been able to fill those openings, and whoever the next president is will be able to do that as well, whether it's a Democrat or Republican. Again, it's why we need to make it, we need to win in November and we need to start working towards 2028 for sure. 800-655-MIKE, 800-655-6453. Joey Hudson in for Mike. Glad to have you along.

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7: For NASCAR News, Dominic Thomason in Washington. The Strait of Hormuz remains a flashpoint in the six-month-old conflict between the U.S. and Iran, with the combatants once again trading fire. Flash floods remain a threat in the Grand Canyon, where a wall of water along Bright Angel Creek killed one person, swept away more than a dozen others. They're still unaccounted for. Almost 5,000 people remain missing following flooding along the Nepal-Tibet border. The death toll is more than 900, with the threat of more flooding there. President Trump continues to tweak his political foes by suggesting that he just may run for a third term, term limits notwithstanding. The president standing by remarks he made recently at the White House Correspondents' Dinner. On Wall Street, the Dow down 428 points. The Nasdaq is off 139. More details, srnnews.com.
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9: Today, expect mostly cloudy skies with a high of 92. Tonight will remain mostly cloudy with warm and humid conditions and a low of 72. Tomorrow will bring partly sunny skies and toasty temperatures, reaching a high of 93. By Wednesday, it will be mostly sunny with toasty conditions and a high of 94. Thursday will be mostly cloudy and hot with the possibility of a thunderstorm in spots during the afternoon and a high of 92. I'm meteorologist Joe Lundberg on 98.9 FM, The Answer.
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1: Joey Hudson in the ReliefFactor.com studios, and if you're watching us on Salem News Channel, you saw the West Columbia, South Carolina, out at the, it looked like the airport out there. So glad to have you. Hope you're joining us on the Salem News Channel. You can find us on Samsung TV, Roku, and a lot of the other streaming devices. So glad you're with us. 800-655-MIKE, 800-655-6453. A lot of comments on the text line about James Clyburn's idea of increasing our U.S. Supreme Court by four. It would put us at 13, a baker's dozen. Texter says it should stay as is, but if Republicans keep both houses, let the Republicans introduce increasing the court and see how the Democrats or what the Democrats say then. I bet they would melt down then. They only want to do it when they are in control. You're right. If we maintain control of both houses of Congress, we should toy with the idea and see if they really want it. They probably do right now, because they feel like if they can get four more, now I don't know if we stacked it now, we added four more, President Trump would get to appoint them. I mean, I think that would probably be the end of it for a long, long time if we added four more conservative justices. I don't think that's what James Clyburn has in mind. Texter says, leave the Supreme Court as is, serve for life. Supreme Court won't change in the near term, requires both a House and Senate, plus a president's signature. It's a moot point. Probably so. James Clyburn was talking about if, in fact, they're able to regain control of the House and the Senate. 800-655-6453 is how you join the conversation. Alex will put you in queue. We will talk as time permits. Let's go back to the phones. Jamie is just up the road from me in Morganton, North Carolina. Welcome to the Mike Gallagher Show.
2: Hi, Joey. I think they should be left like they are with the number. 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I think that would be a good number, because everybody, once you get somebody in there, there's not much chance that their view on things is going to change, so I think 20 years is enough.
1: Yep, 20 years. All right, Jamie, appreciate your phone call. Thank you for listening in Morganton, North Carolina.
2: Thank you very much.
1: Have a good one. 800-655-6453. We're talking about James Clyburn. And this whole discussion was reignited yesterday when Congressman Clyburn appeared on Meet the Press, and Kristen Welker asked Clyburn directly whether he agreed with former Vice President Kamala Harris in expanding the court. Here's the exchange. Here's James Clyburn on Meet the Press yesterday.
3: All right, so how much is President Trump really shaping the midterm fight here?
4: Okay, well, since we are on the topic of the court, let's speak more broadly about it. Former Vice President Kamala Harris shares some of your criticisms clearly. She's called for expanding the Supreme Court from 9 justices to 13. Do you support adding 4 more seats to the Supreme Court, Congressman?
5: Yes, I do. I think that we are in a position now that calls from some significant actions taken by the Congress, and we ought to expand it. And 13 is a pretty good number. A baker's dozen will be a good number to have on the court, and I would hope we would get people on the court who will follow the constitutional underpinnings of this great nation of ours. The 13th, 14th, and 15th Amendments have been interpreted different ways over the years. And we had in the Warren Court an interpretation of those amendments that I thought would be set for the future of the country. We have now a Supreme Court that has decided to reverse course and take this country back, I say, to those rulings of Justice Taney that said that no black man has any rights that a white man must respect. That was the Supreme Court that made that decision. I had hoped that Clarence Thomas would follow the modern underpinnings of that Constitution of ours, but he has not done so. In fact, he has decided to go all the way from an angry leftist to a very angry rightist.
1: Representative James Clyburn yesterday on Meet the Press, and that kicked off this discussion about increasing the number of justices on the U.S. Supreme Court. Now, this is not a new idea. It's something that has been discussed a number of times. And as mentioned, former Vice President Kamala Harris has talked about the idea. And the big difference here, I'll say again, is the fact she can't do anything about it. James Clyburn potentially could. He's a very powerful guy. Which this has also led to the discussion of why James Clyburn is in the U.S. House. Back earlier in the year, when President Trump was encouraging states to redistrict, there was an effort in South Carolina to potentially redraw our House districts. We have 7 congressional districts in South Carolina. James Clyburn is in the 6th. He's been there for decades. And if you look at that district, you can see how it's been gerrymandered to keep him in office. The demographics of South Carolina make it really hard for a Democrat to win. And so the state legislature had to go to great lengths to keep a district that James Clyburn could win. So the president, of course, called on the state to redraw the districts after the Supreme Court's decision, speaking of the Supreme Court. But there was a lot of infighting. Couldn't get it done. Now, I don't know if it would have affected James Clyburn or not. I don't know. There's an argument that by changing his district, it was going to potentially dilute neighboring districts, and it could have cost South Carolina not one district, but maybe 2 districts. I don't know. And we won't know because it's not being done. Not now anyway. But Jim Clyburn's a very powerful guy. And if anybody can potentially get it done, I'm gonna say Jim Clyburn is the Democrats' best effort at this. Back to the phones. Mike is waiting patiently in Indiana. Welcome, Mike.
6: Hey, Joey. Thanks for my call. I got 3 quick things to say. If they want to push for that, the Democrats want to push for expanding the courts, and let's do it under Trump's term, definitely.
1: Yep.
6: As far as term limits go, I don't want to hear about the Supreme Court being limited until they limit themselves in the House of Representatives and the Senate. And lastly, I think you'll agree with, is competency and intelligence tests for all elected and appointed officials. You got a Ketanji Brown Jackson that doesn't even know what a woman is in the Supreme Court, so she probably wouldn't pass. And many others would do the same thing. I mean, you see some of these guys talking in public, a lot of them wouldn't pass it, but it should be required for elected officials and appointed of all ages. And it has to
1: Mike,
6: be done every 2
1: Mike,
6: years.
1: We may have a hard time finding people to stay in office.
6: So I'm just saying, it's got to be a must.
1: The smart people, Mike, are smart enough not to run for office.
6: That's probably the sad but true.
1: That is sad for sure. Hey, Mike, appreciate your phone call. 800-655-6453. What do you think about Mike's idea of having a competency test? Boy, let's go to Bruce, who's in Illinois. Welcome to the Mike Gallagher Show, Bruce.
7: Hey, Joey. Nice to talk to you. Hey, Mike, as far as the Supreme Court, they should leave that alone. Other than one thing, when a Supreme Court judge gets threatened by anybody at their home, their family, or whatever, because I think that is causing some little wavering here with the way they're voting, that it should be an automatic 20-year prison sentence. No ifs, no ands, no buts. And as far as your senators and congressmen, they need to be limited. And this Clyburn, he should do what he needs to do in his own job and not worry about adding stuff like the Supreme Court and all that. That guy needs to just clean up his own stuff, because between the Senate and Congress, we can't even get the Safety Act passed. Now, that's ridiculous.
1: Yeah. It is crazy. And Bruce, I've always said that if we want to change how our government operates, the first thing that we need to do is get term limits on both the House and the Senate. The problem is they're never going to vote themselves term limits.
7: Is there any way that they can throw that out to the vote for the public?
1: Good question. I don't know the answer to that. I don't think so. I think Congress has to start the process, but I'll look at that a little more closely. I mean, there have been resolutions passed at the state level all around the country. I mean, you've had state Republican parties put it on the ballot as a resolution, a non-binding resolution, and there's overwhelming support for term limits. We just never have been able to get the votes to get it out.

0: Text line says, a real reporter would have asked Mr. Clyburn if he believed the number of justices was really important, not who they were, why he doesn't propose the legislation to increase the number of seats on the court now. Well, he knows the votes aren't there, and he doesn't want them increased right now because he knows Donald Trump would have to would appoint them. So I don't think James Clyburn likes the idea immediately. He wants the Democrats to be in charge and a Democrat in the White House. Then he wants to increase them to add four Democrats, four more lefty lunatics. Tom is in Boca Raton. Welcome, Tom.
1: Hey, good afternoon. Good morning. I'm sorry. Hey, how are you? Okay, so another question I have. Why don't we reduce the 13 federal appellate court judges to 9?
0: Uh-huh.
1: Why not think about doing that instead of increasing on the other side? And to the other man's point regarding having the judges appointed now, that is the main reason why they're bringing it up, is because if they bring it up and Trump does it, we all know what's going to happen. We're going to get logical people in place. We're going to get people who aren't logical in place if they appoint it. And this is the core of the whole Democratic Party. Let's talk about doing something when we have control, and we can't do it when they have control. He shouldn't have said anything if he really was smart. But that goes to that question. Yep. He's not that smart. He actually dug his own hole by making that comment. Because if he believed it, he would have enforced it today.
0: I got a feeling, Tom, that if we implemented this competency test, that James Clyburn's probably not going to make a passing grade. 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
1: Mike Gallagher.
2: Joey Henson in for Mike today. Glad to have you. Let's go straight back to the phones. We're talking about Jim Clyburn yesterday calling for four more justices on the U.S. Supreme Court. So the question for you is, should we add more justices? Some of you suggesting that maybe there should be term limits as well. Kevin is in California. Welcome, Kevin, to the Mike Gallagher Show.
3: Hey, how you doing today? I don't understand Democrats. No matter if the people want it, they won't budge. It's like we're children, and they know what's best for us, and you need to sit down and shut up and take it.
2: Yep.
3: Everything from the First Amendment to the Second Amendment. I don't understand how they keep getting in office.
2: All right, Kevin, I'm gonna give you a bit of advice, okay, Kevin? Don't try to understand Democrats. If you do, you're gonna drive yourself insane. Because you'll never be able to understand them, Kevin.
3: Okay, thank you.
2: Appreciate your phone call. Nancy is in Georgia. Welcome, Nancy.
4: Hi, how are you?
2: I'm wonderful. Hope you are.
4: Thank you for the opportunity. I've been listening to your show on the way to the doctor's office. I'm retired, and I've worked for quite a few large companies in my working life. And I just want to say, I'm comparing this to my working experience with companies.
2: Yep.
4: When a company decides they're going to change your health plan, and when the company decides they're going to do something to amend your pension plan, if you have one, mm-hmm. or your days off that you accumulate, who do you think they're doing that for? They're not doing it for you. They're doing it for themselves because it benefits them. And that's exactly what this congressman is doing. It's going to benefit him.
2: Yep.
4: And it's not going to benefit anybody else. It's going to benefit him. The last yep. couple of appointments that have been put on that court are ridiculous. And yep. it should have been, I'm sorry, but I think the country should be able to vote on that. I mean,
2: yep.
4: whatever. We've got a lot of nitwits out there that get the right to vote, so I don't know if that's a good thing to do. Thank you for letting me talk to you.
2: Sure thing, Nancy. Appreciate you listening. 800-655-6453. Look, anything that James Clyburn does, he's doing it to benefit himself and to benefit the Democrat Party. There's no, and Nancy got that right. There's no question about that. No question. Julianne is in Pennsylvania. Welcome, Julianne.
5: Hey, Joey. How are you?
2: I'm good. Quickly, we're about out of time. What's on your mind?
5: Well, I have to say, I agree with Mike. He called a few calls back, and I'm in favor of term limits for Congress with competency tests after maybe 75, 80, just so they, you know, can weed out anybody.
2: Oh, yeah.
5: Yeah. Mm-hmm. Because, I mean, we've had to put up with McConnell and all the
2: yep.
5: ins and outs that he's had. So, I mean, they need to check into these things in general.
2: Yep.
5: But
2: yep. also, yeah, and you're right, Julianne, because someone who's 75 might be in great shape. Others may not be. They may not be capable of serving in U.S. Congress, and they just maintain the seat. Chicago Mayor Brandon Johnson wants to know more information about companies and their leadership and their diversity among that leadership, or they're not going to be eligible for city contracts. That and much more coming up on the Mike Gallagher Show. I'm Joey Hudson, in for Mike today.

0: you know, I've been telling you about a movie called Can You Hear Me Now that explores faith, scripture, history, prophecy. 2 weeks before he was assassinated, Charlie Kirk sat down for an interview that wrestled with the timeless question, does God still speak today? And rather than asking you what to think, the movie invites you to examine the evidence, the actual proof, the biblical foundations, and reflect on what it all means for believers having to live through today's culture. 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
7: Foundations of Freedom, a look at America's founding principles and the leaders who shaped our nation.
8: Ronald Reagan understood that liberty could never be taken for granted. In 1967, he warned Americans, freedom is a fragile thing, and it's never more than one generation away from extinction. President Reagan knew the freedoms secured by one generation were not guaranteed to survive to the next. Today, as socialistic ideas that place greater power in the hands of government gain renewed support, Reagan's warning carries even greater weight. Freedom is more than inheritance. It's a responsibility, one we all share. Every generation must fight for the principles that made self-government possible. Freedom only survives when each generation chooses to defend it. So, do we have the courage to defend and protect what is being challenged, the very principles that made America the greatest experiment in history?
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10: Breaking news this hour from Town Hall, Amrit Thomason. The Strait of Hormuz remains a flashpoint in the six-month-old war between the U.S. and Iran, with the combatants again trading fire.
11: With the U.S. claiming recently that all the Iranian mines in the strait were removed, including by using U.S. underwater drone capability, Iran was apparently ready to counter, deploying new missiles by the strait that had mine-laying capabilities. So the U.S. did preemptive strikes against those missile launchers. Iran says some of their people were killed in those strikes and launched, some reports say, 8 missiles at U.S. bases in Jordan. Reports are that the U.S. intercepted all of those successfully. Richard Boyd reporting.
10: Flash flooding remains a threat in the Grand Canyon, where a wall of water along Bright Angel Creek killed one person, swept away more than a dozen others. Almost 5,000 people still unaccounted for following the flooding along the Nepal-Tibet border. The death toll has topped 900, with a threat of more flooding there. President Trump continues to tweak his political foes by suggesting that he just may run for a third term, term limits notwithstanding. Mr. Trump standing by remarks he made recently at the White House Correspondents' Dinner.
12: Just like my presidency, the second time is always better. It's always better. And the third time will be better yet. I'm only kidding.
10: The president was not kidding when he talked about renaming Lake Ontario Lake America. He signed a name-changing executive order, and now the lake appears on Google Maps as Lake America, at least in the U.S. In Canada, it continues to show up as Lake Ontario, and elsewhere, it bears both names. On Wall Street this morning, stocks deep in the red. The Dow is down about 316 points. The Nasdaq off 88. More on these stories, townhall.com.
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10: Communist China is cracking down on the release of anything but official information from the flood zone in Tibet.
16: Punishment could range from being hauled into the police station to write out a written confession to fines or even detention. In one case, someone said that they thought the death toll could be 500. Now, that seems a bit strange to be punishing someone for saying that, given the death toll could easily be 500. Officials in Tibet are saying they're not finding anyone else alive. We're in day six of the emergency. They haven't found a survivor since the end of last week. There are officially nearly 550 people missing, so you can imagine it's not beyond the stretch of imagination to say that at least 500 of those could be dead.
10: That's a BBC Stephen McDonald in Beijing. The U.S. aircraft carrier USS Abraham Lincoln has sailed past Singapore as it heads home. The massive ship has been on an extended deployment to the Middle East. News and analysis, Town Hall.
17: This afternoon, expect mostly cloudy skies with hot temperatures reaching 90 degrees. Tonight will remain mostly cloudy with warm and humid conditions and a low of 72. Tomorrow will be hot with a mix of sun and clouds, reaching a high of 94 degrees. Wednesday will bring mostly sunny skies and toasty temperatures, also hitting a high of 94. By Thursday, anticipate mostly cloudy conditions with intense heat, leading to a chance of thunderstorms in the afternoon. The high temperature for Thursday will be 92. I'm meteorologist Joe Lundberg on 98.9 FM, The Answer.
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0: Well, if you were hoping for a premature end to hot weather, sorry, you're not going to get your wish. It's going to be miserable this week. I heard 96 on Wednesday, over 90 today. We will persevere. Welcome to a Monday edition of the Bruce Hooley Show. Glad to have you along. We are heating up also in Iran, where we bombed some missile silos of the Iranians over the weekend, Sunday, and then the Iranians tried to retaliate back, but we shot down 7 of their 8 missiles and let the other one go through because it wasn't going to hit anything. So we just let it go through rather than use a missile to knock it down. This could be reflective of the fact that Iran is losing control of the Strait of Hormuz. We're getting more traffic through there. Could be Iran's nervous because Trump signed a big oil deal with Venezuela over the weekend that'll give us access to 65 billion barrels of oil. Don't know how long that's going to take, but I'm ready for this to come to an end. I'd love to see it come to an end. I'd love to see our gas prices go down, but I'd love to see us denuclearize Iran forever. We'll give you the death toll updated in Nepal. We will talk about the Lindsey Clancy trial a little bit. May get a verdict today in that. We will not get a verdict today in the Bruce Foster trial in New Albany, the shooting that killed 2 people and wounded 4 others. Judge David Branstuhl, Licking County Common Pleas Court, says he's going to take 2 weeks to decide this case on whether Bruce Foster, it's much like the Lindsey Clancy case, whether Bruce Foster knew that what he was doing at the time he did it, shooting up a warehouse in New Albany in February of 2025, murdering in cold blood 2 people who he thought contributed to his job drama. He was going to be fired and they were the fault of it. He killed 38-year-old Kyle Vaver and 30-year-old Shakar Shapajai. Then he went home in a rideshare, you know, called an Uber, called a Lyft, changed his clothes in the Lyft, and hid his clothes in his bathroom. And his defense attorney says he had no idea that he did anything wrong. So we'll see whether David Branstuhl agrees with him or not. Likewise, the Lindsey Clancy case is all about the same kind of a decision. The jury will make that decision. Branstuhl will make his own decision in Licking County Common Pleas Court. All right, let's get to the violence this weekend in Columbus. We still don't know whether the 6-year-old girl who was shot Sunday afternoon in the Wyland Park area of Columbus, that's the area just north of downtown, this one is specifically on North 6th Street, whether she shot herself in the leg with a handgun that she found at the residence, 1200 block of North 6th Street, or whether someone else shot her. What makes this, I guess, plausible is that right after she was shot, someone under the age of 18 fled the home and they have not found the gun. Latest reports say they have not found the gun. So that would seem, you could lend itself to the fact that, okay, this kid shot her, maybe intentionally, maybe unintentionally. But the fact that the person ran from the scene and took the gun with him, I mean, that's a wrinkle. That's a wrinkle. We don't know if she shot herself or not. Here's Joe Albert, Columbus Police Department. Whether or not she actually shot herself or she was shot, it's uncalled for regardless. If she accidentally shot herself, the question is, how did she get access to a firearm? Yeah, absolutely. You know, if you're going to have guns, and I have them, lots of them, you got to steward their safety. You got to make sure your kids know they're very dangerous and that they can hurt themselves, kill themselves, or kill you, or kill someone else unintentionally. 6-year-old's a little young to grasp that, which is another reason why you have to have your guns locked away so that they cannot be accidentally found, toyed with, or played with. So we'll see. We don't have clarity on that. Hopefully we'll get clarity today. Now, Friday, while we were doing the show, a strange circumstance unfolded. Right about a half hour into the program, 11:30 a.m. in an area which I don't think is a dangerous neighborhood, Stowbridge Drive, just west of Worthington Hills, Columbus police were trying to arrest a 16-year-old on suspicion of burglary. Is school in session on Friday? It is. Chronic absenteeism is the least this 16-year-old kid has to worry about. He broke into a Far North Side home, and this was while he was being pursued by Columbus police. He jumped out a window and fled on foot. Then he broke into a guy's home on Selborne Court, about a block from the first house. He held the guy at Selborne Court, whose house he broke into while he was running from the cops. He held this man against his will for about an hour. Now, against his will tells me the kid either had a gun or he was using some kind of a weapon to threaten the man. But he didn't apparently disarm the man entirely, because eventually the teen, again, 16, tired of whatever he was doing to torment this person on Selborne Court, took his car keys and attempted to steal the guy's car and leave. At this point, the guy in the house who was being held against his will accessed a handgun. I can't believe the kid would have left it behind. He probably had another handgun the kid didn't know about, and he took a shot at the kid when the kid was leaving in his car. A chase ensued. Columbus police eventually apprehended the kid. We don't have a name yet. We don't have charges yet. But this is the kind of nonsense. Well, it's not nonsense. Imagine if you were being held against your will by a 16-year-old who broke into your house. And I suppose if you're being held against your will, you're being threatened with violence, and you would be taking that threat seriously if the kid had a knife or a gun or something. So I diminish the danger of that and the absolute terror of that by saying that it's nonsense. But it's indicative, sadly, of what goes on too often in our city, which we'll get to momentarily, because that is, it's a downstream consequence of another problem that is accumulating and has now caught the attention of the rest of the media in town, because we don't have enough police officers to keep our city safe. And the reason why, make no mistake, we don't have enough police officers to keep our city safe dates squarely back to the George Floyd riots in 2020, when police officers were doing their jobs according to department policy, and they were assaulted, disparaged, spat upon. And this, this prompted our esteemed mayor to, of course, go to his default position, which is to blame police for everything, not to blame people who on camera were shown assaulting police officers. And those people would include your sitting U.S. Congresswoman Joyce Beatty and your sitting city council president and wannabe mayor and likely next mayor, Shannon Harden, both on camera assaulting cops. No charges, of course. So what happens from that? Cops realize, Columbus is not a great place to work. They don't have my back. I'm going to go find another job out in the suburbs, or I'm going to take early retirement. A lot of them did both. Now they have a shortage of officers. When they have a shortage of officers, they're not going to leave areas of the city that are dangerous unpatrolled. So what do? They pay the officers they have overtime to patrol those areas of the city. And what does that result in? That's right. It results in an out-of-control overtime budget, which they are now dealing with, which gives Shannon Harden an issue to attack Andrew Ginther on. We'll get to all that in the next segment. But right now, more shootings. Two men are accused of an armed robbery that led to a crash over the weekend. Their names are Anthony Cowan and T. Kev Davidson. This is an interesting story. So a guy was on the street flashing $500 in cash, presumably taking a selfie so he could put it on social media. At that point in time, Mr. Cowan and Mr. T. Kev Davidson were driving by where they were like, hey, there's a guy with $500. Let's rob him. So they stopped to rob the guy, brandished a gun, demanded it. However, there were officers in the area. They saw it and they started chasing him. So those two guys are supposed to be in court this morning, Sunday night on the west side. We had a guy shot near Galloway, Lion Drive in Galloway. That followed a shooting Sunday morning. 1700 block of Staffordshire Road in the Northgate neighborhood. That one happened just before 8:30 a.m. Person taken to the hospital in critical condition. So we got lots and lots and lots of gunfire in the city over the weekend. We have not enough cops to be everywhere at once. They are certainly, due to the terms of their existing contract, entitled to overtime when they work extra. And the overtime adds up, and the city has a budget crisis, which we will detail for you next.
1: This afternoon, expect mostly cloudy skies with hot temperatures reaching 90 degrees. Tonight will remain mostly cloudy with warm and humid conditions and a low of 72. Tomorrow will be hot with a mix of sun and clouds reaching a high of 94 degrees. Wednesday will bring mostly sunny skies and toasty temperatures also hitting a high of 94. By Thursday, anticipate mostly cloudy conditions with intense heat leading to a chance of thunderstorms in the afternoon. The high temperature for Thursday will be 92. I'm meteorologist Joe Lundberg on 98.9 FM, The Answer.
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6: This is Jerry Boyer for townhall.com. UPS will not ship human embryos, but it will ship the drug designed to destroy those innocent human lives. A shareholder proposal asks UPS to examine the legal, regulatory, and reputational risk of distributing abortion drugs, particularly mifepristone. The company's answer is that a carrier cannot know what is in every package. UPS ships firearms under dedicated accounts, contractual agreements, shipper verification, adult signature, and direct delivery rules. It plainly knows how to identify a product category and apply scrutiny when it decides to. The Comstock Act has been federal law since 1873 and bars common carriers from transporting drugs intended to produce abortion. More than 20 states now restrict these drugs, including Georgia, where UPS is headquartered. Firearms are constitutionally protected. The shipment of abortion drugs is already addressed by federal statute. What a strange moral code. UPS needs to get out of the abortion business.
0: 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This is not a problem unique to Columbus. It is a problem common all across the United States of America in most major city police departments. It's rare you'll find one that is fully staffed right now. Why is that? Because short-term mistakes have long-term consequences. And a lot of cities in the United States made the mistake in the aftermath of George Floyd riots for letting the riots happen. And then when police tried to get them under control, penalizing police. That's what happened right here in Columbus. And as of this March, the city of Columbus was at 1,925 officers. Now it went down in February to just over 1,900. So that's about 100 under the ideal total. If they keep losing 20 a month, and, you know, obviously, who's more likely to retire from the police department? Somebody who just came on? Or somebody who's been on? It's obviously the latter, somebody who's been on. You got guys all the time, and women officers who are aging out. They're taking advantage of a really, really, really lucrative retirement program, the drop program. The drop program doesn't mean they're not cops anymore. It just means that they get paid more. So this is a problem in Columbus, and my theory is it's a problem because a lot of officers realized that while Columbus paid them pretty well, they could move to a suburban department and they could serve in that suburban department. And who knows, maybe that pay was equal to what they were getting from Columbus. They'd face a lot less danger and a lot less probability of getting caught in a jackpot where they react in the moment to a crime in progress. And then they are put through the ringer and vilified and prosecuted in many cases by the activist prosecutor that we have, Shayla Favor. So that's why we're below the number of officers that we need to have to be considered fully staffed. And then, of course, you don't want to leave the city unpatrolled, unsafe, particularly when you have a national mayor's conference in town and Andrew Ginther called in every officer off vacation and everything else. Got to pay those folks to come in. Got to pay them overtime because they have a union contract. And it all adds up to an $18 million operating deficit for the city of Columbus. Now, fortunately, the city has had a pretty good year collecting income tax revenue. And their typical financial habit is for every dollar of income tax that the city brings in, they set aside 25 cents to pay back whatever bond debt the city has. Because the city can issue bonds. They get approval from the voters to buy bonds. Bonds is a way for a city to borrow money, and you borrow money at a specific interest rate and you pay it back over time. What do they use the bond money for? Well, they use it for a lot of things. They use it to build parks. They were going to use it to build a courthouse till Andrew Ginther said, no, we sank $14 million into that. Let's not do that anymore. In the long term, it'll save us X number of millions. Never mind that the voters approved the bond because they thought they were going to get a new municipal court building. I think I can wiggle my way through that legal loophole and cancel the courthouse without another vote. So we'll do it that way, which so far nobody's called him on it. But if they have a bunch of debt, then their bond rating declines. And right now they have a AAA bond rating. And that affects the interest rate that they pay for the money they borrow. Well, they're like you and I. they would rather pay a low interest rate than pay a high interest rate. Well, if they're $18 million over budget, what's going to happen to their bond rating? It's not going to be as favorable, right? So they have to figure out a way to get rid of that $18 million eyesore on their balance sheet. And the way they're going to do it is they're going to take the money they typically use to spend on parks and, you know, new fire stations, new police stations, police cruisers, fire trucks. Their equipment is in deplorable condition. And they're going to take that money and they're going to pay off $10 million of the $18 million debt. Now, because Shannon Harden is running against Andrew Ginther for mayor in 2027, Shannon Harden is looking for, shall we say, wedge issues by which he can do a couple of things. Number one, illustrate incompetence of Andrew Ginther as a steward of the city's, well, finances, but just, I could have just stopped after steward of the city. So that's what Harden's looking for. And then whatever Ginther does to fix the problems that have happened on his watch, Harden gets the added bonus of being able to criticize him for that. Remember with Columbus Promise, the program that was supposed to give free Columbus State education to every graduate of Columbus City Schools, all six of them? Ginther's budget didn't have enough money for the Columbus Promise, which Harden knows that if you're going to graduate from Columbus City Schools, there's a great propensity you're going to be black. Harden is black. Harden wants to curry favor with the black community, gain their vote. So Harden comes up with the idea, we're going to expand this. We're going to give a Columbus State degree, a Columbus State free tuition to every graduate of a high school in Franklin County, knowing probably full well in his heart of hearts that the city didn't have the money to do that, but it was a chance to make Andrew Ginther look like a buffoon, which doesn't require a lot of effort, by the way. Nevertheless, Harden finds these campaign wedge issues and this $18 million budget deficit and the money Ginther is taking from what would normally go to capital improvements provides Shannon Harden with another perfect second guess. And here's what he told the Columbus Dispatch. They are using new allowances that we see as robbing the capital budget to pay payroll. And it's covering up the real state of where we are. Be transparent, because the real fixes are tough and will have real impact on people's lives. Now, here's the benefit Shannon Harden has. He's one of nine members of city council. So though he is the city council president, I don't get the feeling that any of the city council, other eight city council members, are going to blame Shannon Harden for anything, because they probably, like I do, think he's going to be the next mayor of Columbus and they'd like to maintain peace with him. And if Andrew Ginther is going to be old news in a year and 3 or 4 months, what need do they have to make Andrew Ginther happy? None. So this is where Ginther is. He has gone woke to prosecute police in the aftermath of the riots, shortage of police, expansion of overtime, budget deficit, got to fill the budget deficit, and in doing so, he's given Shannon Harden a reason to tweak him.
7: With SRN News, I'm Bob Agnew in Washington. The United Arab Emirates Air Force has intercepted an Iranian drone over its territorial waters, the defense ministry said. The attack today came after the U.S. and Iran exchanged fire over the weekend. It was the first action in a month. The defense ministry says it, in its words, dealt with an Iranian drone that was detected over its waters approaching from Iran. There were no immediate claims of responsibility from Tehran, nor any reports of damage. Oil prices on the way up owing to that renewed hostility between the U.S. and Iran. Brent crude topping $90 per barrel after the first fighting between the two countries in a month as the U.S. attacked Iranian rocket launchers. That sent prices up over 3%. The Iran war has seen U.S. consumers paying more at the gas pump than ever before for the month of August. AAA says the prices topped $4 a gallon on average every day in August. This is SRN News.
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12: Foundations of Freedom, a look at America's founding principles and the leaders who shaped our nation.
13: Ronald Reagan understood that liberty could never be taken for granted. In 1967, he warned Americans, freedom is a fragile thing, and it's never more than one generation away from extinction. President Reagan knew the freedoms secured by one generation were not guaranteed to survive to the next. Today, as socialistic ideas that place greater power in the hands of government gain renewed support, Reagan's warning carries even greater weight. Freedom is more than inheritance. It's a responsibility, one we all share. Every generation must fight for the principles that made self-government possible. Freedom only survives when each generation chooses to defend it. So, do we have the courage to defend and protect what is being challenged, the very principles that made America the greatest experiment in history?
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0: You know, one of the greatest compliments I can get when I help you with your flooring needs is to have you refer me to another customer. I have one such email in my inbox today, so shout out to Vicky for making that happen. You don't get those referrals if you do a bad job when you first do a job for someone. I tell you all the time that one of the things, well, there's a couple things that really resonate with my customers. Number one, we can save you money. Number two, we can get you the exact same products that you get at other stores for less money. I guess that's kind of the same thing. What's different is we don't have an expensive retail location. We don't have fancy painted wrap vehicles, and we certainly don't bid jobs to random installers who are here today, gone tomorrow. 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I think that's why our workmanship and our prices are better than other stores, and why I challenge you to at least give me the chance to earn your business. Go to brucehooley.com and click flooring, and don't be afraid to recommend me to your friends. brucehooley.com, click flooring. So while I'm sitting here thinking about what I'm going to talk about, I was looking at the numbers and the budget deficit Columbus is currently facing, that Shannon Harden is complaining Andrew Ginther will fill with what's typically been money used for capital improvements like parks and new fire stations, new police stations and equipment. That $16 million number seems to me to be, if my West Liberty Salem High School math is correct, less money than Andrew Ginther gave to the Haslams from the city of Columbus's tax coffers to lure a women's professional soccer team to Columbus. That number was $25 million. Imagine if they didn't give that money. He'd have $9 million extra dollars laying around. He wouldn't have to take 10 from the income tax fund. You know, they set aside a quarter of every dollar the city gets in income tax. They set aside a quarter in a fund so that they can pay. That's a prudent way to do it. But the city says, don't worry, we're only going to do this once. We're not going to do this every time. We're not going to rob Peter to pay Paul all the time. And this, of course, is something that Shannon Harden, because he's looking for reasons to criticize Andrew Ginther, Shannon Harden is doing. There's another issue. I left out one. I talked about the Columbus Promise program, which Harden wants to fully fund, and Ginther doesn't want to fully fund because, you know, Ginther doesn't have the money, which we've covered before. And that is the issue of flock cameras. Now, on this issue, I am with Andrew Ginther, not with Shannon Harden. And right up until about 5 seconds ago, when Harden announced his running for mayor, he was with Ginther on this too. And so were every member of city council. But now, because this is how it works in America, one person decides that, oh my goodness, this is an outrage. We have to deal with this problem. It's totally unacceptable. You mean I can be photographed while I'm driving my car down a public street and they can track my whereabouts? Yes. Just tell me if this has ever happened to you. You go to a store, or you're having a conversation, maybe. Just having a conversation with your wife, your husband, a friend. Man, I'd really like to... Well, for instance, this happened to me. I was looking for a power washer. Yes, I'm a country boy. Yes, I would like to power wash my my horse trough and my sidewalks and all that kind of stuff. And I was painting the house. I wanted to power wash the house first. Rather than pay somebody $500 to do it or $1,000, I'll just go buy my own power washer. So I went to a farm retail store to buy a power washer. And I'm standing in front of the power washers. And I didn't say, I didn't walk in the store and go, hey, I'm here to look at power washers. I just walked in and I went to the back where they have the power washers. I'm standing there. And I go home and I pull up a story on the internet, and what kind of an ad do you think shows up on my phone? That's right, a power washer ad. Now, that's a little freaky because they're monitoring not only what store I'm in, but where I'm standing in the store, okay? Why do I bring that up? Because you're already being monitored, okay? You're already being monitored. So the whole flock camera thing to me seems silly. And I think Ginther knows, because the cops tell him and people across the country have found, police everywhere say flock cameras are essential to solving crimes. But there's this movement out there to get rid of flock cameras. This will be another issue that now Shannon Harden has a different idea on than Ginther, even though Harden's never opposed it, never publicly opposed it in the 9 years he's been on city council, the last eight as president. But now he is, because he's got the majority of council in his corner. How does Ginther want to solve the flock camera debate? He wants to do what I think is pretty sensible. He wants to institute stiff penalties for the misuse of flock cameras. That seems to me to be the best way to do it. I saw a story over the weekend of some poor woman who was tracked by her ex-boyfriend, ex-husband, some love interest of hers, on flock cameras. He was tracking her on flock cameras. Okay, that's terrible. Here's the solution. Instead of getting rid of flock cameras, get rid of the officer. How many officers do you think you'd have to blow out? How many officers' pensions do you think you'd have to seize? How many law enforcement careers do you think you would have to end for the improper use of flock cameras, for word to get around among the law enforcement community that, hey, they're taking this seriously, and you better have a doggone good reason to access flock camera data? I don't think it'd take very many at all. So is there a way to fix it? Yes. Is there a way to allow people to get away with murder and rape and kidnapping? Yeah, get rid of flock cameras. And I've got a couple examples for you, okay? So in El Cerrito, California, this past June, they had 40 flock cameras. Their city council voted 3-2 not to renew the contract with flock. Just 2 days after the cameras were taken down in August, A man was killed in a fatal shooting. The shooter and the getaway driver fled the scene, and they remain at large today. You say, well, nobody has a Ring doorbell camera? Yeah, but they can't get a good enough look at the license plate so they know the kind of car, but apparently it must be a kind of car that there are a lot of in California, and so they can't narrow it down. All right, that's one example. Now we go to Framingham, Massachusetts. City also ended its flock camera contract in June. Oh, the locals were complaining for months and months and months and months and months. So they got rid of them. And a month later, a 39-year-old man was struck and killed by a hit-and-run driver who also remains at large. They've got a description of the vehicle, but they can't identify the driver because they can't get a look at the license plate on the car. Now, in Houston, Texas, there was a child predator who kidnapped a child. They had flock cameras. Problem was, the citizens took the law into their own hands and had disabled the cameras. And people do this by putting garbage cans over the flock cameras or by cutting them down or by, you know, bending them so they're not looking toward the street where crimes happen. So they can't identify the person who tried to lure this kid into the car. Flock cameras are not perfect. There are very few things in our society that are perfect, that are fail-safe, that are never going to be misused or malfunction, okay? But flock cameras are, according to the police, and I'm a big law enforcement person, I'll freely admit, my prejudice is to default to trusting law enforcement. I will say that I can understand why some of you may not have that position, because we all are a product of whatever life experiences we have. If you've been, in your mind, targeted unjustly, your propensity to trust police may not be as high as mine. Does this mean that I've lived my entire life on earth and never had an unpleasant experience with a law enforcement officer? No, it does not mean that. Because I can remember one night I was driving back from a basketball game at Michigan State in late March, and it was about 4 a.m, and I was coming down 23 just north of I-270, and I was going, I don't know what the speed limit was, I'm going 5 miles over the speed limit, and this officer pulled me over. There's nobody else out on the road, and he gave me a ticket. And I'm like, you're gonna give me a ticket at this hour of the night when nobody's running? Well, you're 5 miles over the speed limit. And I'm like, unbelievable. I didn't think that was warranted in that case because I didn't feel I was a danger to anybody's safety. I know why he pulled me over. He probably thought I was driving drunk, but after interacting with me, he could clearly tell I wasn't. Could he have been more of a, you know, look the other way guy in that situation? Yes. Did he have me by the letter of the law? Yes. But is that experience enough to sour me on saying, oh, okay, so anyway, I can screw police, I'm going to screw them? No, because I know someday there's going to be, I hope there never is a day where I need a police officer to find somebody who perpetrates a crime against my daughter or my wife or someone that I love or me. But if so, I want as many cameras on wherever that takes place as possible. And if you misuse that camera as a law enforcement officer and you know the rules up front, then they can come at you hard and you'll be having that coming.
1: This afternoon, expect mostly cloudy skies with hot temperatures reaching 90 degrees. Tonight will remain mostly cloudy with warm and humid conditions and a low of 72. Tomorrow will be hot with a mix of sun and clouds reaching a high of 94 degrees. Wednesday will bring mostly sunny skies and toasty temperatures also hitting a high of 94. By Thursday, anticipate mostly cloudy conditions with intense heat leading to a chance of thunderstorms in the afternoon. The high temperature for Thursday will be 92. I'm meteorologist Joe Lundberg on 98.9 FM, The Answer.
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10: We are doing it. We are going up against high school football on Friday night, October the 2nd at Genoa Church in Westerville, the Battleground Ohio event. I will be there with Jack Windsor, my compatriot, who broadcasts 4 to 6 every afternoon here on The Answer. We'll have the hopeful next Republican governor of the state of Ohio, Vivek Ramaswamy, the next attorney general, Keith Faber, Frank LaRose, Robert Sprague, Senator John Husted, and hopeful future Senator John Husted, even though I said before that, you know, Husted has some vulnerability to Sherrod Brown. I certainly don't want Sherrod Brown back for a fourth term. 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Speaking of that event, I'm sure you've noticed as you've been watching television, you've been inundated with attack ads on candidates. Sherrod Brown has them against John Husted. He is painting John Husted as Mr. Data Center, taking advantage of the lemming mentality that everybody should hate data centers. And Husted, of course, was front and center, but so was Sherrod Brown when Ohio broke ground on the Intel plant. Sherrod Brown, who had absolutely zero to do with it. And actually, John Husted, who didn't have much to do with it either. That was a coup by an organization called One Columbus. They were the ones who do the hard recruiting.

0: of industries here, whether it's Anduril or whether it's Intel or whether it's Amgen or any of these other big companies that decide to come to Columbus. The politicos kind of bless it early on, and then they, you know, working it out, buildings, land, costs, permits, this, that, and the other. It's all worked out by the people who are specialists at it, and they're very good at it at One Columbus. But anyway, you know, because Husted's name can be attached to it, because if Mike DeWine were running, they would be pounding Mike DeWine. But Husted's running, and so he's an easy target. So that is where Sherrod Brown is attacking him. Now, Husted is attacking Sherrod Brown where I would attack Sherrod Brown, which is, man, this Senate job must be a really great job, because if you've had it for 18 years and you've been in government for over half a century and you're 77 years old, why would you want to commit to six more years in the Senate? Why wouldn't you want to just, you know, retire off your very lucrative living that you've made as a drain on the public taxpayer? And then they get really nasty in the governor's ads, too. No doubt you have seen the newest Amy Acton ad is ripping on Vivek Ramaswamy because Ramaswamy's a biotech billionaire. Oh, my goodness, he's a billionaire. Okay, so he's evil. He can't be a good governor if he's a billionaire. That rules him out. Say the people who hate success, of which I am not one. So they're banging on Ramaswamy for a company he used to own that invested in a drug that was supposed to help people mitigate the symptoms of Alzheimer's. Now, the drug basically did not work. But the ad being run by the Democratic Governors Association calls Ramaswamy a con man and a huckster. Problem is, the drug was never marketed to patients. It was never marketed. Now, Ramaswamy has said, yeah, I'm sorry we made promises for this drug and what it was going to do. But in terms of it, like, being prescribed for thousands and thousands of Alzheimer's patients, as is certainly the implication from the ad, never happened. Never happened. Conversely, the number one negative ad I would say that I've seen from the Ramaswamy, well, the Ramaswamy side. I don't want to say it's from the Ramaswamy campaign because it's probably not. And then I'll get calls like, hey, we're not running that ad. Okay, let me just say, for the purpose of this segment and for the purpose of any segment going forward where we talk about campaign ads, if your ad is pro-Democrat, then I'm going to hold the Democratic candidate responsible for whatever's said in it. If it's pro-Republican, then I'm going to hold the Republican side of the aisle, maybe not the candidate, I should have said on the Democratic side, I'll hold the Democratic side of the aisle responsible for it. Okay, can we just all come to that agreement? I know you're not allowed to coordinate and this, that, and the other. Does anybody believe they don't coordinate? I don't believe it. So there's an ad out there about Amy Acton and her 911 call, and it's painting her as a little dingy and untrustworthy. And this is how the Dispatch writes about this. Republican groups have accused Acton of being unstable and abusing alcohol and prescription medication. An ad from the pro-Ramaswamy super PAC, Victors Not Victims, ends with the line, Amy Acton, drinking, drugs, disaster, disqualifying. Now, they say that Democrats are accusing Republicans of attempting to smear Amy Acton for what amounted to a private verbal disagreement between Acton and her husband in 2019. This is the call from their house, the 911 call from their house in Bexley, where the cops came. Then they include a quote from Amy Acton. We did have a moment where my husband and I had an argument, and it was a normal marital fight. Let's stop right there, shall we? How many times have you had 911 called to your house for what you would dub a normal marital fight? My number is zero. Okay? And I don't even know that there's definitely in our marriage not such a thing as a normal marital fight. Fights are way outside the norm. in my 25 years of marriage. Anyway, back to the Amy Acton quote. And police came because they heard of this argument. Oh, really? Well, that must have been quite the argument. If the noise from the argument escapes the walls, rafters, and roof of your house, I don't know where you lived at that time, Amy Acton, but unless, even if you lived right next to the Bexley police station, I think it must have been quite the argument if the only way that police became aware of it is they heard of this argument. How did they hear the argument? Well, we'll get to that. Continuing her quote, they saw that nothing had happened. Had nothing happened? Had nothing happened? Well, we'll get to that too. To blow it up, to bring family into it. Did Ramaswamy bring the family into it? We'll get to that too. To lie or make extrapolations, they are. It's just what you tend to expect in politics at this point. Okay, so who made the call? Amy Acton's 23-year-old daughter called police to report a fight between her mother and stepfather, saying that Amy Acton had, quote, been drinking and throwing things and breaking glass. So that doesn't sound to me like nothing happened. It doesn't sound like the Ramaswamy campaign brought family into it if the daughter is listed in the 911 report. So I find that Amy Acton, who delighted in telling Ohioans that they couldn't go out to dinner, and if they did, they could walk to the bathroom with their mask on, but they had to sit down. No, they could sit down with their mask off. They could eat with their mask off. But if they stood up to go to the bathroom, they had to put their mask on. They had to be out of there by 10 o'clock. And you remember all the rigmarole we had to go through, right? That all came from her, unsupported by data. The 911 call is supported by a police report where her daughter called and where she's documented as refusing to go to the hospital while under the influence of drugs and alcohol. They don't dispute that. Just a normal fight. The cops heard about it. So I don't really, technically, I don't really think political negative ads work. I think with Acton, unfortunately, you have to be careful because she's a woman and it's unfair to beat up on her. In this case, I don't think that's an unfair political ad. But I don't think negative political ads really change anybody's opinion. They might lock you in if you're already pretending to think that way.
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3: 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I'm Bob Agnew in Washington. 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
5: 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Sanjeev Rai, who flew from Boston to find his wife, Jawani Jyoti, in Nepal on a pilgrimage.
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5: 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Nepal Foreign Secretary Amrit Bahadur Rai.
6: Our immediate national priority remains clear: to save lives, locate missing persons, rescue them, and provide urgent relief to survivors.
5: I'm Julie Walker.
3: President Trump is praising the ongoing efforts of the U.S. in the Strait of Hormuz, saying that the U.S. has no plans of backing down from its demands against Iran. Meanwhile, the United Arab Emirates Air Force has managed to intercept an Iranian drone over its territorial waters. The defense ministry said the attack today came after the U.S. and Iran exchanged fire over the weekend. It was the first action on that front in a month. Oil prices on the way up as a result of that renewed action. Brent crude topping at $90 a barrel after the first fighting between the two countries in about 30 days. New York's Democrat Governor Kathy Hochul creating political controversy by sporting a hijab.
7: The Democrat governor of New York drawing sharp political backlash after putting on the black hijab during an appearance at an event hosted by the Islamic Cultural Center of New York in the Bronx. The video widely circulated on social media as she speaks to a group of mostly Muslim men. Now, some critics accuse her of engaging in political pandering as we approach the 25-year mark of the radical Islamic terrorist attack on 9/11.
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10: A renewal of hostilities between the U.S. and Iran has sent oil prices higher, with Brent crude topping $90 per barrel following the first U.S.-Iran fighting in a month. Oil prices rose more than 3% following the American strike on Iranian rocket launchers on an island in the Strait of Hormuz. Brent crude, the international standard, is now at $91.10 per barrel. U.S. benchmark crude oil trading at 3.6% higher early on at $86.40 per barrel. The national average for gasoline has been above $4 per gallon every day in August for the first time ever, according to AAA. It has been the most expensive August at the pump on record, outpacing prices even during the enormous supply chain crunch during the COVID pandemic in August of 2022. For the Wall Street Business Report, I'm Rich Thomason.
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11: This afternoon, expect mostly cloudy skies with hot temperatures reaching 90 degrees. Tonight will remain mostly cloudy with warm and humid conditions and a low of 72. Tomorrow will be hot with a mix of sun and clouds, reaching a high of 94 degrees. Wednesday will bring mostly sunny skies and toasty temperatures, also hitting a high of 94. By Thursday, anticipate mostly cloudy conditions with intense heat, leading to a chance of thunderstorms in the afternoon. The high temperature for Thursday will be 92. I'm meteorologist Joe Lundberg on 98.9 FM, The Answer.
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16: This is John Katzimatidis with the Cat's Corner. Border battles. A country without borders is not a country. I was vice chairman of the Ellis Island Foundation. Bill Fugazi was chairman. Lee Iacocca was honorary chairman. The Ellis Island, well, we wanted immigrants. We want immigrants. But checks and balances. We want immigrants that are going to come to America and they want to work 80 hours a week, just like my father, my grandfathers did when they came to America. We don't want migrants. So let's change the name. There's immigrants that want to come here and pledge allegiance to America, or migrants that want to take advantage of America. We want America to succeed. Immigrants, yes. Migrants, no. That is today's Cat's Corner. I'm John Catsimatidis.

0: Welcome in, hour number two, Bruce Hooley Show on a Monday, a hot Monday. I hate to tell you this, it's going to be a hotter Tuesday and an even hotter Wednesday, but September right around the corner, hopefully cooler weather will be on the way. We, in hour number one, recapped a lot of violence in Columbus over the weekend. We had the strangest case, a 16-year-old who police were trying to apprehend in the Worthington Hills area on Friday afternoon. Well, I guess it was around noon. When a kid ran into another man's home, held him, it says against his will. I presume that's with a weapon. And then he busted out a window, flew, tried to steal the guy's car, and they finally apprehended him. But the guy took a shot at the kid when he left, so that's a strange situation. We had a six-year-old. We still don't know whether the six-year-old shot themselves or was shot by someone else. There's a juvenile missing and a gun missing in that case. David Branstuhl, the judge in the Bruce Foster trial, says he's going to need 2 weeks to make up his mind as to whether Bruce Foster is guilty or not guilty by reason of insanity. And then we had a guy taking a selfie of himself on the street, and he was flashing hundreds of dollars. At the very same time two guys were driving by, they decided, hey, there's a guy with $500. Let's stop and rob him. And so they did. They have been detained, and they were in court this morning. So now you're up to date. Yeah, we got heating up in Iran as well. Figuratively, not literally. I'm sure it's literally hot there, too. But we are bombing Iran again. Apparently, the CENTCOM commander, Brad Cooper, does not need White House clearance if he sees funny business going on with the Iranian military. According to Jack Keane, Fox News analyst, Brad Cooper can take steps to fix it by activating the American military.
1: Cooper has what we call preemption authority. If he sees Iran getting ready to do something, he doesn't have to ask permission to act. Mm-hmm. And he saw that taking place, and he launched and destroyed that capability. And now the Iranians obviously have retaliated against us, and as we've been reporting, the president doesn't stand for that and likely will retaliate quite considerably here back at the Iranians and focus certainly on any means there to deal with disrupting the Strait of Hormuz.
0: Okay, just as long as you don't get any more servicemen killed, although it is a fact of war that when you fight a war, you are going to lose American servicemen. We've lost too many, but we've lost, what, I think 15 now? Since this started just a little bit over 6 months ago. I hope for a quick end to this, but I also hope for the crushing of the Iranian regime. I'm going to have more to say about this in terms of looking at it through a spiritual lens in the final segment of the program. I try not to overload you with that, but this morning what I was reading dovetailed into this, and so I'll share that with you in the final segment of the program. Now, we're still waiting, and I don't know how much longer we will wait, for a verdict in the case of the Massachusetts mom, Lindsay Clancy, which has captured the news because it's so outside the norm, a mother who purposefully murders her three children. And there's no doubt about that. She did that. She did it. Everybody knows she did it. She doesn't deny she did it. And the theory here is that Lindsay Clancy was so psychotic because of the pressures of having a third child out of alignment hormones. The brain's a very mysterious organ. I mean, we know some things about the brain. We don't know everything about the brain. You can x-ray an arm, a leg, a hip, a shoulder, and you can tell it's working fine or no. We got arthritis, tendonitis, we got a broken bone. Brain's not like that. So it's a complicated case. She was taking a bunch of antidepressants. This is not a flattering reflection on the medical profession. And you maybe have encountered this. I've encountered this. My primary care doc retired. And it's been like impossible to get He was a male. Okay, I wanted a male doctor. He's replaced by a female doctor, and I want a male doctor. So I'm unable to get through this same practice another male doctor who's taking patients. In the Lindsay Clancy case, I don't think she had a primary care doc. She was going to the ER. She was going to urgent care. She was doing telehealth. And I don't think these people were talking back and forth to each other. And she ended up with this long, I picture like a shoebox full of drugs, drugs that can affect her brain chemistry. And who knows if she was taking them correctly? Who knows if one doc knew what the other one prescribed? Should all be on your chart, right? Thank you, Obamacare. We all have to have our health records federalized. What I don't hear talked about in this case, nearly enough. In the beginning, I could say not at all. Were the three kids. The theory of someone going on trial, what is that about when somebody goes on trial? What are we seeking when somebody goes on trial for something, for anything? We're seeking justice, right? We're seeking to give justice to the victims of the crime. The victims have been imposed upon, or in this case, murdered, and we prosecute people to pursue justice on behalf of the victims. Whatever you want to say about Lindsay Clancy's medical condition, her brain condition, I cannot at all reach a peace with the fact that she is declared not guilty by reason of insanity, because to me, there's no way you can square that kind of a verdict with justice for her three children. Her three children died in the most terrifying way you could die, knowing that their mother was literally squeezing the life out of them. Okay? That's how they died. She strangled them with like a rope or an exercise band or something. They're little kids. She had to do it one at a time. After doing one, she did the second. After doing the first two, she did the third. That's horrific. We don't hear about that. We just go, oh, we skip right over. Oh, she murdered her three children. No, she strangled her three children. Okay. My fear in this is, and we've seen this, like tons and tons of women have taken to the Lindsay Clancy trial and have posed a scenario where I fully understand this. I'm capable of doing the same thing. I've been at my wit's end with my children. I can, she shouldn't, she's not guilty of anything. If we allow this to be the result of this case where she's, declared not guilty by reason of insanity, then she'll go in a state facility of some sort and she'll be reevaluated periodically. Now, I think the horrific nature of these crimes will probably keep her confined to that facility for quite some time. I would hope they wouldn't go, 2 years in, she's okay. But if the theory is she was nuts because she couldn't keep up with life with three children, now that she doesn't have any children, is it plausible that she could be like fine or adjudged mentally competent? Nothing wrong with her now. She doesn't have any kids anymore. I mean, that's a cruel way to put it, but is that the craziest thing that you can envision happening in our society where we advocate for all kinds of evil things? I don't think so. And my fear is that these demonstrations by these women outside the courtroom will lead to more women doing this and more women using it as a reason to justify what they're doing. You say, well, you're crazy. That's not going to happen. Oh, yeah? In New York City, a New York City judge has found a mother who also killed her children not guilty by reason of mental disease or defect. Damone Fleming, 26, repeatedly stabbed her sons, Octavius, 11 months old, and Dyshon, 3 years old, before submerging them in a bathtub. Then the cops found her at a family shelter. She had gone to the doctor, had been diagnosed with a major depressive disorder. She was prescribed medication to manage the symptoms. She didn't take the medication. Instead, she smoked marijuana on a daily basis. She's not guilty. In North Carolina, there's a mom. Andrea Faust, 41, charged with murder and attempted murder in the February 12th death of her 3-year-old son and attempted murder of her 2-year-old son. Her attorneys intend to rely on defenses of not guilty by reason of insanity and diminished capacity. If you've seen the women supporting Lindsey Clancy and you think this isn't going to be a growing trend in America, you are kidding yourself. And when I think about this, I think of a couple of verses, Proverbs 28, a verse I read every month. Evil men do not understand justice, but those who fear the Lord understand it perfectly. If you fear the Lord, if you prize life, if you treasure the gift of children, you know that you cannot murder a child and walk away and just say, sorry, I was crazy.
2: This afternoon will be mostly cloudy and hot with a high of 90 degrees. Tonight, expect mostly cloudy skies with warm and humid conditions and a low of 71. Tomorrow will be hot with sun and some clouds, reaching a high of 94 degrees. Wednesday will bring mostly sunny skies with hot and humid weather continuing in a high of 94 degrees. Thursday is expected to be mostly cloudy, hot and humid with a chance of a thunderstorm in spots during the afternoon and a high of 92 degrees. I'm meteorologist Joe Lundberg on 98.9 FM, The Answer.
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0: 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I think I'm going to have to reserve a spot in our Today in Crazy segment every single day for either something from Hassan Piker, the anti-Semitic, anti-American streamer who lives in a multi-million-dollar Los Angeles mansion, and when challenged by Charlie Kirk a year or so ago, said, well, that's not how socialism works. I don't have to contribute all my money to the cause. Which, you know, props for truthfulness. That's not how socialism works. All the people who are at the top of the socialism food chain, they get to keep what they have. It's just the rest of you idiots who vote for it that don't get to keep what it is. Or I could populate Today in Crazy with something every day from James Tallarico, the Texas Senate Democrat. But today I'll give you something from both. Here is Hassan Piker, who's been in the news lately because Mohammed El-Sayed, the Michigan Democratic Senate candidate. By the way, since this is Today and Crazy, would now be a bad time for me to point out how crazy it is that less than 25 years after 9/11, we have the mayor of New York who is a Muslim, and we have Mohammed El-Sayed running for the Senate in Michigan? I find that crazy. But then I found it crazy when we elected Barack Hussein Obama president. I digress. Back to Hassan Piker. Here he is saying that it is ridiculous to say that he hates America, which I just said.
13: It is completely ridiculous. It's laughable to say guys like myself, guys like Abdul El-Sayed, we hate America.
0: Okay, if it is ridiculous, Hassan, tell me who this is.
14: I say I hate America all the time. Hmm. A lot of want to kill me over that take, but at least I say it with my chest. People will be like, Hassan, you hate America. I'm like, yeah, I do. I do hate America.
0: Okay, well, that seems to be, you know, in line with what I said you said, but whoever. All right, now here's James Tallarico. I don't know if this is from Sunday's sermon, but wherever he spoke it in front of the cross of Jesus Christ with a rainbow curtain behind it.
15: In one of my favorite poems, the Islamic mystic Hafiz says that we are all invited to join that dance. He says, every child has known God, not the God of names, not the God of don'ts, but the God who only knows four words and keeps repeating them, saying, come dance with me.
0: Huh? I know there's singing and dancing in the Bible. It's my recollection that it's done most often by David and the children of Israel when they were aligned with God. Is not a God of don'ts. Is James Tallarico, do they study the Ten Commandments? I think there's some thou shalt not. That's kind of a don't do this, don't do that, do's and don'ts. I think that's at the root of the Ten Commandments. Anyway, be careful what you write on a Google review, ladies and gentlemen. Star Manufacturing in Vienna, Ohio, is suing a woman in Trumbull County, Ohio, for, quote, knowingly, maliciously, and intentionally publishing false and defamatory allegations against the company in a Google review a few months ago. While the lawsuit does not quote the Google review, It says that, well, yeah, here it does. It says, this company's work has faced a host of quality control issues lately, owing to contracting with shoddy subs, resulting in time-consuming field updates required on multiple well-paid sites to fix issues like bolts and fasteners, blah, blah, blah, blah, blah, blah, blah, blah. The filing says the woman's claims are untrue and alleges the company has sustained damages and significant reputational harm because of the review. You say, well, maybe Star Manufacturing is a terrible company. Overall, it has a 3.7 star rating, dragged down, no doubt, by this woman's one star rating. So be careful what you write on those ratings. They can come back on you and get you. Now, the WNBA has been a deep well of crazy for us recently. And it might be that it won't be thus for the next couple of weeks, because the WNBA regular season is on hiatus while there's some kind of a world women's basketball thing going on. This comes at a good time for a woman, I presume, named Roberta Rodriguez, who covers the league for Forbes magazine. I thought Forbes was a financial magazine. At any rate, Miss Rodriguez says that the WNBA season taking a hiatus will allow her to take a, quote, small temporary break, which she needs because of harassment she has received from people in response to her coverage. Here is the quote from this mental marshmallow. I'm not defeated. I'm just tired. Tired from the harassment, the gaslighting, and the countless attempts to discredit me and my work simply because I am not afraid to name the problems. Now, is Roberta Rodriguez the one out there saying that Sophie Cunningham is right, that women shouldn't have to compete with men? No, Roberta's on the other side of that issue, because she has posted on social media that Indiana Fever guard Caitlin Clark is not, you know, the best player in women's basketball or the gift to the WNBA that made its league relevant after relatively 30 years of utter irrelevance. No, she has published on social media that Caitlin Clark is actually a teenage boy. And that, of course, did not please Fever fans, who Ms. Rodriguez says, Indiana Fever fans have found my phone number, and added that she has received harassing phone calls and texts. Oh, you poor thing. I tell you all the time, I'm ashamed of the profession that I chose years ago. It wasn't this profession when I chose it, so I got a little bit of an out. But thin-skinned, easily hurt individuals like this person cannot take the criticism that they invite with their overzealous ideological foolishness. And so they plead that their mental health has been compromised. If I had called my editor in the late 80s or early 90s when Ohio State football struggled and said, I'm getting lots of criticism from fans when I write about them losing on Saturday, he would have said, well, you're invited to leave if you'd like.
16: With SRN News, I'm Bob Agnew in Washington. The United Arab Emirates Air Force has intercepted an Iranian drone flying over its territorial waters. The defense ministry there said the attack today came after the U.S. and Iran exchanged fire on the weekend. It was the first action in a month. The defense ministry says, in its words, that it dealt with an Iranian drone that was detected over its waters approaching from Iran. Oil prices on the way higher thanks to those renewed hostilities between the U.S. and Iran. Brent crude topped $90 a barrel after the first fighting between the two countries in a month. A U.S. attack on Iranian rocket launcher sent prices up by about 3%. And the Iran war has seen U.S. consumers paying more for gasoline in the month of August than they ever have before. AAA says the average price nationwide topped $4 a gallon every day during the month of August for the first time ever. More on these stories at srnnews.com.
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20: 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As a result, more seniors died in Ohio than any other state in the Midwest, and they passed away all alone, leaving Ohio families devastated, including Linda Caudill's family.
21: I had to put my mother in a nursing home because she had fallen. A few weeks after that is when Amy Acton shut down the state. My mother didn't understand it. It traumatized her. She didn't know why her family couldn't come visit her. 2 months later, she died. Amy Acton is to blame for this. What happened to my mother happened to a lot of seniors. It happened to a lot of families. Many people died as a result of this, and it shouldn't have happened. I will never forgive Amy Acton for what she did to my family. Ohio can't afford liberal Amy Acton.
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0: 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No. Come on, I told you in hour number one. We're going to take on high school football. We are going to stage the Battleground Ohio Talkers Tour at Genoa Church in Westerville on that night. Vivek Ramaswamy will be there. Keith Faber running for Attorney General. Frank LaRose, Robert Sprague, and Senator John Husted. They'll all be there that night. Myself, Jack Windsor, will be interviewing them on stage. 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Josh was in on Friday with his teammate, Logan, and Josh joins me solo today. We try to do it every Monday at 12:35 p.m. Sometimes it's another day, but you can set your clock by the Retirement Blueprint Radio Show. 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The best time to do that was yesterday. 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They offer you a free, no obligation consultation at Simplicity Wealth Columbus so that you can start prioritizing investing for retirement. 614-917-1040, their number, 614-917-1040. And when we chatted on Friday, we chatted about the Jackson Hole meeting of the Fed. Kevin Warsh was going to address all the economic factors that people are concerned about. Were there any surprises coming out of that? He's been a guy who's a little bit hard to read. He doesn't want to really telegraph what's going on. And you and Logan touched on that on Friday as to why he might be trying to be a little bit more hard to read than his predecessor, Jerome Powell.
1: Yeah, I think, you know, Chairman Warsh has been very clear that he doesn't want to be the person that people look to as to what's going to happen in the market. He used, I think, or at least it's been described as him trying to take a position of, you know, telling investors to play the ball, don't play the referee. And the Fed is, in fact, the referee. He also said, though, that, you know, if inflation remains as sticky as it kind of seems to be, that he's not beyond raising rates, which was, you know, scary to the overall market and taking a more hawkish position. But he also said, don't take this as a forward look as to what I'm going to do, that he's going to kind of wait and see how everything unfolds. But, you know, as we look, we talk about that, and then we look forward to this week, and we're getting a jobs report this Friday. And I think it's, you know, what we're in the position of right now with the last jobs report that came out being a little less favorable than we would like. We have now sticky inflation. We have the potential for a raising of interest rates, and we have job growth potentially slowing. Couple that with the weekend's events and more things happening in Iran, and it all points towards, I don't think the volatility of the market's going anywhere anytime soon.
0: Yeah, I don't know either. I mean, we also had the Venezuela deal announced and lots more oil for the United States, but who knows when that'll happen. And the reason why people are concerned about these kinds of things is because, you know, at the extreme end, if you know what's going to happen in the stock market, the only way you can know that for sure is if you have insider information, which is against the law. But everybody's concerned about volatility, yet, you know, you and I have talked many times about overtime, which is what retirement investing is. The stock market is the place to have your money if you have a long runway toward it. So should people be concerned with volatility in the markets and the potential, even the potential for volatility seems to send some people running for the exits?
1: You know, volatility is always there. The market bounces around every single day, every single week, every single year. It's nothing new. What is new is the amount of coverage that it receives, which creates these kind of internal emotional roller coasters that we deal with. But beyond just the emotions, there are some significant concerns, particularly if you had said, you just said that, you know, when people have a long runway, it doesn't matter that much other than the emotional roller coaster. But let's now assume that maybe we're on the 5 or the 1 yard line, or maybe we're even heading right into retirement or in the first couple of years. Volatility can have a can wreak havoc on somebody's retirement income portfolio. And again, there's this huge intersection of time in your life where you go from growing this pot of money that's going to last you to the rest of your life to relying on this pot of money, the intersection of kind of growth and income. And if you don't have a methodology to accommodate for these potential sequence of returns or volatility risk, think of sequence returns and volatility as kind of the man behind the curtain that can completely wreak havoc on a portfolio, even if you're looking at your mutual fund statement or your 401k, et cetera, and you go, well, over the last 10 years, it says that my mutual funds returned 7, 8, 9, 10, 15%. But how is it that I have the potential to actually be losing money as I'm withdrawing? And that has everything to do with the order of the returns as they occur, and has everything to do with volatility. And you better have a plan or a method to take income from a source that isn't affected by that volatility. Or again, you're just kind of rolling the dice and crossing your fingers.
0: Yeah, we discussed that Friday on the Retirement Blueprint Radio Show. You can catch that again Friday, 4 p.m., Saturday, the replay at noon, 614-917-1040, to ask the questions that might apply to your own personal situation of Josh and his team at Simplicity Wealth Columbus, 614-917-1040. What will that cost you? Time, that's it. There's no fee up front, and you're not obligated to anything. On the back end, ask the questions that you want asked. They're more than willing to answer those questions. It is a conversation. They don't have a one-size-fits-all approach because everybody's retirement looks differently. Everybody envisions it differently, and you certainly want to be able to dictate how it unfolds rather than to have problems because you didn't prioritize it soon enough, particularly when a consultation that could give you insight and information about it is free. So set that up, 614-917-1040, 614-917-1040. So you mentioned sequence of returns or impact the sequence of returns. Is that the same as required minimum distributions, or are those two things separate and you have to balance the two?
1: Yeah, completely separate. So required minimum distributions, or RMDs, are effectively the amount of money that the IRS at some point requires that you take out of your investment. And they do that because qualified investments specifically, because you've been kicking the can on taxes your entire life and the IRS finally wants their pound of flesh, right? So we're going to force you to take money out of your investments. Definitely a first world problem. Take money that you don't want to take and pay taxes that you didn't want to pay. Sequence return risk, on the other hand, has nothing to do with taxes or distributions. It has everything to do with the order in which the returns of the market occur. And if we had more time, and maybe we'll cover it this week, on our Friday-Saturday show, you can take three separate individuals, all receiving the average same rate of return over a long period of time, but they get there in different patterns. So kind of think of a graph where client number one, you know, goes up in the beginning and then goes down and kind of roller coaster rides up. Client number two has a little bit smoother of a path. Client number three actually, you know, goes the opposite direction, but they all start and stop at the same place. So while you're growing your pot of money when you're young in your working years, the sequence of returns doesn't matter nearly as much as the overall rate of return that you achieve. However, and I'll akin this to that great scholar Mike Tyson said, everybody's got a plan until you get punched in the face. Well, if your sequence of returns are in the first couple of years of your retirement, you get proverbially punched in the face, that can have a long-lasting effect. Think of it this way. I get an average 7% rate of return over the next 20 years, but my first 3 years are negative, negative, negative. That will ripple throughout your entire retirement portfolio based upon the amount of money that you take out. So you have to figure out a way to both have money in the market so you can hedge against inflation, and we know that it's a great place to be as far as returns go in the long run, but then also, how do I weather the storms of the volatility of the market to make sure that it doesn't affect my income?
0: So you offer the free, no obligation consultation, and I could imagine that you could occupy your whole day with people who are willing to come in for that. But you also have to balance your day with time that you're actually devoting to staying on top of trends and meeting with current clients, because I know as one of your clients, you know, we meet twice yearly to just do an update. What do you say to people who say, well, okay, I just got out of college, should I come in? Or you have other ways to do that where you have seminars and things like that. And I don't know, maybe you're okay with people who came in out of college and maybe that's unusual. You don't get that many requests and it might be speak better of people who prioritize retirement if they did think about that issue this early.
1: Yeah, you're right. I can't meet with everybody. And thankfully I have a great team, right? I couldn't meet with nearly the amount of people that I meet with today. But we also do seminars as well, to your point. And we'll be releasing actually on hopefully this weekend show, the last round of seminars for the remainder of the year. One, I'm hopefully going to be able to talk you into doing with me. We'll do kind of a Q&A where we answer questions for a larger group. And it's not so much a formal seminar, it's just a way for us to handle individual questions and think of it as almost like a live radio show, right? And then we'll do other ones where they're more topic specific. That's a great way for people who say, maybe I'm not at that position yet, where I don't want to come in for a meeting, or I'm in a position in my career where I don't think it warrants a meeting, but I'd like to know more about insert topic. We'll make sure that we continue to try and do as many as time allows.
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2: This afternoon will be mostly cloudy and hot with a high of 90 degrees. Tonight, expect mostly cloudy skies with warm and humid conditions and a low of 71. Tomorrow will be hot with sun and some clouds, reaching a high of 94 degrees. Wednesday will bring mostly sunny skies with hot and humid weather continuing and a high of 94 degrees. Thursday is expected to be mostly cloudy, hot and humid with a chance of a thunderstorm in spots during the afternoon and a high of 92 degrees. I'm meteorologist Joe Lundberg on 98.9 FM, The Answer.
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5: 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The opportunity to earn your business. I want to earn it. How do I go about doing that? Well, A, coming to your house saves you a trip to the store. B, bringing the products to you. C, giving you a price quickly and making sure that I measure in an exacting way so you're not ordering more than you absolutely need. And then, well, I can't take the credit for the rest of it because our installers do such a fantastic job. They are so hardworking. I get so many compliments on their work. Why? Because, well, they're accountable to us because they want to do a great job. They prize their craftsmanship. And they know that if they have to come back to your house, then that's time that they could be at someone else's house. And that would take away the commission that they would earn at that someone else's house. Yeah, did I mention we're all paid by commission? So we're paid to perform. Meritocracy, if you would like to benefit from that and all the aspects that shoot off of that, then go to brucehooley.com and click flooring. I was hoping to have an update for you by the end of the show, but I do not, on an incident that occurred on Thursday night of last week, but we were not aware of it until this weekend. Cleveland Glenville High School, the defending state champions in one of the seven divisions of Ohio high school football, had a game Friday night at Olentangy Liberty High School. And so they brought the Glenville kids down to stay the night on Thursday, and they were staying down at a hotel in Grove City, which, I don't know, had to do with Hotel Raid or what. There's certainly hotels on 23, much closer to Liberty High School than Stringtown Road in Grove City. But that's not the problem. The problem is that according to many news reports out of Cleveland and out of Columbus, 15 to 20 of these Glenville players went into the Dick's Sporting Goods down there and made off with about $4,500 in merchandise. Now, I have some familiarity with the Glenville program because I worked in Cleveland for 5 years from 2011 to 2016. And I obviously covered Ohio State football for 20-some years before that. And Ohio State had a lot of players from Glenville. So I've had a chance a couple of times to talk to Ted Ginn Sr., who remains the coach at Glenville.

0: And I know he prizes himself on not just teaching the Glenville kids football, but teaching them how to be respectful young men. He's turned out many respectful young men from Glenville High School. So I was thinking, well, whoever did this, they're going to get suspended. They're not going to play. But to my knowledge, they all played in what was a Glenville win at Liberty High School. Now, that could be because there were no charges filed in this incident. Apparently, the Glenville coaches returned some of the merchandise from some of the players, but I've got to call into Grove City Police, waiting to see how it's going to be handled. Cleveland Metro Schools said that they expect more of their kids when they go out on trips like this. So hopefully by tomorrow we'll know whether there are going to be any charges filed with this or not, whether there's any internal team discipline. Now, I'll probably never meet this young man, but I want to shout him out nonetheless. 12-year-old Xavier Leathers of Temple Hills, Maryland, was asleep on the couch in his mom's apartment last week. Actually, not even last week. It was Saturday night. When he heard her boyfriend come into the house. And pretty soon he was startled awake by noises that his mother was making because her boyfriend was choking her. What did young Xavier do? He did what a hero does. He went to the kitchen, he grabbed a knife, he returned to the living room, and he stabbed the boyfriend twice in the back and got the boyfriend off the mom before he succeeded in killing her. Xavier was cut in the attack, but the guy was taken into custody, and Xavier is doing fine, and that is that's a demonstration of heroism. Good for that young man. Now, I remarked earlier in the show that it is startling as we are on the cusp of the 25th anniversary of 9/11 that we have a Muslim mayor of New York City, Zohran Mamdani, that the New York governor, Kathy Hochul, appeared over the weekend in a hijab, that we have anti-Semitism rampant across our college campuses, and that we have other further demonstrations of godlessness and evil in our culture. The Council on American Islamic Relations, that's an Islamic lobbying organization, prepared school resource materials that went live this morning, in which they lay out a number of, shall we say, explanations for the 2001 terror attacks on the World Trade Center, the Pentagon, and Flight 93 that crashed in Pennsylvania and killed everyone on board. Among these resource materials, the claim that the attacks themselves were not planned or carried out by Islamic terrorists, but rather by a group of self-identifying Al-Qaeda members hailing from the mountains of Afghanistan. Not true. They were in the United States for years, training as pilots, and they came from Saudi Arabia. The resource material titled Muslim Studies Curriculum asserts that the American involvement in the region was a reasonable justification for attacks on the United States, and that continued support for Israel and the United States military role in the Gulf War were also cited as justifications for the 9/11 attack that killed 3,000 innocent people whose only crime was to show up for work on time on a sunny Tuesday morning. I fear that as time develops and as people die off who were alive that day and will never forget where they were that day, this massaging of the truth will continue. Did you think that 25 years later we would have a term, Islamophobia, which Christopher Hitchens defines as a word created by fascists used by cowards to manipulate morons? Islamophobia, a word created by fascists used by cowards to manipulate morons. I find that to be a very good definition of Islamophobia. Not all Islamic people are murderous in intent toward America and American citizens are Jews. There's a comedian who does a pretty perceptive joke about pit bulls. And not all pit bulls are violent. But most violence regarding dogs is perpetrated by pit bulls. Okay? So the similar conclusion could be drawn to Muslims and Islamic terrorism around the world. This is a spiritual battle, and that was never more evident to me, and it's been evident to me for a long time, but it was never more evident to me than this morning when I was reading in Daniel 10 about a dream that Daniel had of an angelic visitor, most likely the angel Gabriel. Daniel had been praying for 3 weeks for Gabriel to come, and Daniel was a captive, an Israeli captive in Babylon, which was the dominant world power at the time, the Babylonians. And Daniel talked about, you know, he's praying and this angel finally came. And the angel said to him that I have been trying to come. Here it is. Do not be afraid, Daniel. Since the first day that you set your mind to gain understanding and humble yourself before your God, your words were heard and I have come in response to them. But the prince of the Persian kingdom resisted me 21 days. Then Michael, one of the chief princes, came to help me because I was detained there with the king of Persia. Persia is Iran, ladies and gentlemen. The power of God exceeds any power in the world, but it does not mean that the fight against good versus evil is a walkover. Daniel prayed, and for 3 weeks, the prince of Persia, the devil, resisted him. Keep that.
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4: Breaking news this hour at Town Hall. I'm Bob Agnew in Washington. American forces have carried out new strikes in the Strait of Hormuz. We get an update from correspondent Willie Nelson.
5: The U.S. military struck Iranian targets on Larak Island to stop the deployment of more sea mines in the Strait of Hormuz. A U.S. official said the strikes were aimed at preventing Iran from reseeding the waterway. It is the first known American strike in Iran since late July. Last week, U.S. forces finished clearing mines from the main shipping lane. President Trump has said any vessel placing new mines will be destroyed. Willie Nelson, Washington.
4: The ongoing rescue efforts in Nepal and Tibet now as rescue teams continue searching for people, and we get an update from correspondent Rika Ann Garcia.
6: Rescuers are trying to find trapped workers in hydroelectric plant tunnels after the catastrophic flooding in Nepal and Tibet that killed at least 900 people and left more than 4,000 missing. In a press briefing, Nepal's spokesperson of Foreign Affairs described the ongoing rescue efforts.
7: Over 10,000 people have been rescued from the regions, including over 323 foreign nationals. As per the available data, about 590 foreign nationals are still missing from 38 countries.
6: Multiple foreign teams were assisting local rescue to find workers in multiple tunnels at Nepal's power plants on the rivers that flooded. I'm Rika Ann Garcia.
4: It's been slow going on Wall Street at this hour. The Dow is down 325 points. Two competing automakers say they've agreed to work together on new technology.
8: Japan's Nissan and Honda will jointly develop computer parts and software for vehicles set to enter the market in fiscal 2029. They'll share standardized parts and electronic control units, as well as software. The company started talks in 2024 to work together in developing electric vehicles and auto intelligence technology in order to pool resources. Rich Thomason reporting.
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10: This afternoon will be mostly cloudy and hot with a high of 90 degrees. Tonight, expect mostly cloudy skies with warm and humid conditions and a low of 71. Tomorrow will be hot with sun and some clouds, reaching a high of 94 degrees. Wednesday will bring mostly sunny skies with hot and humid weather continuing and a high of 94 degrees. Thursday is expected to be mostly cloudy, hot and humid with a chance of a thunderstorm in spots during the afternoon and a high of 92 degrees. I'm meteorologist Joe Lundberg on 98.9 FM, The Answer.
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1: Welcome to a special edition of Common Sense for the American People. It's Scott Jennings here on Salem, and we are live on location in Las Vegas, Nevada today at the annual meeting of the Republican Jewish Coalition. Republican leaders from across the country have come out here to Vegas to speak to this organization, including your host. I'm addressing the crowd in just a couple of hours, and we'll bring you my speech in its entirety later this week on the Scott Jennings Show. As for today's show, what we're going to do is bring through all sorts of important Republican leaders and conservative leaders who are talking to this organization about the issues of the day. First up, you spoke just a couple of hours ago. It's the great senator from Pennsylvania, Dave McCormick. Welcome back into the Scott Jennings Show.
2: Good to see you, Scott. Thanks for having me.
1: Well, thanks for being here. Let's just start here. What did you tell the crowd this morning?
2: Well, it's a great opportunity to be with Jewish leaders from across our great country. And this is the third or fourth year in a row I've done this. Mm. And I started by saying, boy, what a difference a year makes. Last year we had Lindsey Graham on the stage. Yeah. He gave a great talk. And, we're talking about support for Israel. We're talking about the fight against anti-Semitism. And here we are a year later, and we see this rise of this radical left that's anti-military, anti-business, anti-law enforcement, anti-Semitic, and anti-American. These people are celebrating those who despise America. So number one, what a difference a year makes. The fight's more important than ever. Second, Lindsey talked about the importance of America's role in the world. And I tried to lay out why that American role in the world and American leadership is so important. He was a strong voice for that. And I boiled it down to four things really quickly. It's support for the freedom agenda. It is, that doesn't mean you're invading countries to support it, but you are a voice for freedom. Number two, the importance of alliances. Mm-hmm. Those allies around the world are critical to America's support at home and to America's interests at home. Third thing I talked about is the need to go after those that threaten America. Threaten the American people, and in particular Iran, and the risk that that poses. And finally, the importance of a strong military, a defense industrial base that can meet the changing needs and the changing threats to America. That was what my speech was about, and it was a great audience to make those points.
1: Let's start with the last issue, the state of our military in the United States of America. They've obviously been deployed in 6 months now, have made amazing progress in defeating the enemy, Iran. What's your current view about military performance, readiness, and where do you think we stand with Iran 6 months later?
2: Well, I'd say that there's no doubt we have the most magnificent military capability in the world. They've done, I think, a remarkable job. I was a soldier in the Gulf War, and at the time, the Gulf War is viewed as the most successful modern military action in history. By any measure, this has been even more effective at dramatically reducing the capabilities of Iran on the ground. And that combined with the economic blockade, the pressures that are being put on, are really forcing Iran to a fork in the road. They can either go down the path, as we hope they will, where they give up any path to a nuclear weapon, or they continue to feel the pressure of both our military capability and these economic. If you just look at the numbers, it's shocking. Inflation 70%.
1: Oh yeah.
2: In Iran, the currency is depreciated by 30%. The economy shrunk by 6%. The people of Iran are really feeling the pressure. The use of that military has certainly, we've used a lot of our capability. We still have plenty of capability to conduct these operations, but I am worried that in the medium and long term, we're going to need to dramatically reform our military capabilities to accommodate the changing nature of war. I mean, this drone warfare, we're under-equipped. Ukraine is making 10,000 drones a day.
1: Wow.
2: We need to have that same capability here at home, and that's why I hosted a couple weeks ago the Defense Innovation Summit at the War College. The president came. His cabinet came. We had all the leadership of all the defense industry, all the investors in this emergent defense tech. And the bottom line is, we need to bring back our defense industrial base for shipbuilding and things like that, but we also need to become the world's leader in these emergent technologies that are AI-driven, robots, drones, because the nature of warfare is changing, and we see that on the battlefield in Ukraine, and we see that on the battlefield in Iran.
1: Senator Dave McCormick from Pennsylvania, our first guest here, live on location at the Republican-Jewish Coalition meeting in Las Vegas, Nevada. Senator, I'm sort of appalled at the amount of information that's been leaked to the news media about our military, military capability, our munitions, and so on. But I am going to ask you, based on what you know, are you confident that we have the munitions, the missiles, the interceptors, all the things we need to finish this fight against Iran and defend America against other threats?
2: I do. I'm confident that we have plenty of capabilities to both fulfill our mission in the Middle East, but also to be prepared against other threats. As I just said a moment ago, though, I do think that we can't be complacent. We need to dramatically reform the way that we go to war. You can't have these exquisite precision capabilities that cost millions of dollars being used to combat drones that cost thousands of dollars. So we now have the capability to fulfill our mission and to protect the American people. But as the nature of warfare changes, we're going to need to change with it.
1: Senator, when you look at the positioning of Democratic Senate and House candidates across the country on the U.S. alliance with Israel, let's take Michigan. Abdul El-Sayed, he met with Jewish leaders, I guess, over the weekend in an attempt to try to patch things up. And I don't think it went very well. And apparently one lady talked to him about her daughter traveling to Israel and said, why don't you support funding for the Iron Dome? And he said, I don't. There are hundreds of thousands of Americans that live in Israel who live under the constant threat of these Iranian and other Iranian proxy missiles. When you think about how far the Democrats have moved away here, what does this say to you about not just the November 26 election, but what we're ultimately going to decide as a country in November 28?
2: Well, listen, I think this is a truly a battle of ideas. I'm shocked. I mean, I was a product of the Cold War. I was in uniform during the Cold War. When the Cold War ended and the Soviet Union disintegrated, I thought that the ideas of socialism and communism were truly in the dustbin of history, because they had proven themselves once and again to not bring economic opportunity to people, to be failed systems that ultimately help the elite and consolidated wealth and power in the hands of the few. And yet these ideas are finding their way. And what's happened, shockingly, and I think we should take this very seriously, is in the last year, these ideas have gone from being fringe ideas to the mainstream of the Democratic Party. You had a guy, he's not no longer there, but Graham Platner in Maine, who had a Nazi tattoo, who was an avowed socialist, and that Elizabeth Warren and Chuck Schumer and others embraced as the nominee. We had the same in Michigan with El-Sayed. This is very alarming, and we shouldn't dismiss it. Is these ideas are taking root, and they're taking root with a very starting with a very liberal part of the Democratic Party, but it's an elite part of the Democratic Party. Ironically, the people that are calling for socialism and communism and so forth are people coming out of elite schools grew up with trust funds and have never had to really work like the working families in Pennsylvania do. So I think we got to combat these bad ideas with good ideas. Good ideas like energy dominance, good ideas like the Trump Invest America accounts, good ideas that accelerate depreciation, that help small businesses, good ideas that put money back in the pockets of working families.
1: 30 seconds, I'll give you the last word. What's one issue or one accomplishment that President Trump and the Republicans have had that we're not talking about enough in the run-up to the midterm?
2: Fentanyl. We lost 100,000 people in the last year of the Biden administration, 4,000 in Pennsylvania. In the first year of the Trump administration, it's declined by 60%. 1,600 tragedies, but we had 2,400 reduction in this. It's because of securing the border, going after the cartels, going after the prefectors from China. We have crushed the fentanyl trade in America, and President Trump gets the credit for it.
1: Senator Dave McCormick from the great state of Pennsylvania. We are live and on location in Las Vegas, Nevada, attending the Republican-Jewish Coalition annual meeting here. Senator addressed the crowd this morning. I'm coming up this afternoon. Thank you for your time today,
2: sir. Good to see you, man. Thank you,
1: Dave. All right, let's talk about supplements. 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
24: 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Reuters Institute says we're now one of the top news brands in the nation. Every night, watch great shows with Rob Schmidt, Carl Higbee, Rob Finnerty, and more, as they expose the big media lies, the Washington swamp, and they're never afraid to talk about faith, freedom, and the values that made us great. 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
8: 1 man standing tall against the leftist mob. Here's Scott Jennings.
1: Love taking the Scott Jennings Show on the road. Today we're in Las Vegas, Nevada, and we're at the annual meeting of the Republican Jewish Coalition. And my next guest is the CEO and executive director of the RJC, Matt Brooks. Welcome into the Scott Jennings Show. Thanks for the hospitality out here. Thanks for the invite. Let's start here. What is the RJC? What does it do every day? And what role does it play in the Republican firmament?
9: Well, first of all, Scott, thank you for being here. It means a lot. We are gathering at, as you know, a very consequential moment, not just in the history of the Jewish community, but in the history of our country, in which I fundamentally believe that the fabric of our nation is at stake in the upcoming elections. And the Republican Jewish Coalition has an important role to play on that. One of the most important communities that are at play right now politically for the country is the Jewish community. We're seeing in places like Michigan with El Sayed, who is driving Jewish voters further away from the Democratic Party to the Republican Party. We're seeing it in New York with Mondami. We're seeing it with a and the rise of the Democratic Socialists. The Jews are looking for a new home. The RJC is the vehicle that is plowing the field and making it so that the disaffected Jewish Democrats and independents have a home. And beyond that, we also work with our terrific leadership with President Trump, Vice President Vance, who's going to be joining us out in Vegas today, Speaker Johnson, Leader Thune, our terrific leaders in the House and Senate, to work to make sure that the Republican agenda is supportive and impactful on the issues that the Jewish community cares about day in and day out.
1: Let's talk about Vice President Vance. He's making a speech to the coalition tonight. What does he need to tell this crowd? What are you expecting to hear from the Vice President?
9: I think, first of all, I think it you can't put too important a point on the fact that this is the first event that the Vice President has done with the Jewish community since becoming Vice President. And I think there's very high expectations for his remarks tonight. In fact, this is, his chance to introduce himself. The press and the media and social media and others have had a field day trying to define who J.D. Vance is with regard to the issues that we care about. Now it's going to be a perfect opportunity for him to come and define himself and introduce himself to our leadership, but also to the Jewish community as a whole.
1: RJC has had some important political victories already this year. You were engaged in some primaries. Let's go to Kentucky. I actually live in Kentucky's 4th Congressional District. You all were instrumental in the campaign to defeat Thomas Massey. Talk to us about that work.
9: Well, I think that's one of the most important things. Look, we spent $5 million that's the in that race. I hate spending, Scott, our money to defeat Republicans in primaries. But you know what? When you have someone like Thomas Massey who, is against everything that I think the Republican Party stands for, and we have a terrific candidate like Ed Gallrein, who's standing right over there, who's going to be the next congressman, we have to spend the money to ensure that our party does not go down the path that the Democrats have done. And I think the single biggest mistake the Democrats did is they used to say, oh, there's these fringe candidates, they're not the mainstream. Well, pretty soon you elect a number of them, they become the mainstream. And so we're going to have a zero tolerance party. We're going to work to defeat Republicans who don't support the U.S.-Israel relationship, who don't stand up to combat the rise of anti-Semitism in this country, who don't support President Trump and his agenda. And if we have to spend money against fellow Republicans as opposed to money to defeat Democrats, we're going to do it, because because it's that important. We can't let them get under the tent and do what they've done in our party to the Democrats have done.
1: Matt Brooks is the CEO and executive director of the Republican Jewish Coalition. We're live at the RJC annual meeting here in Las Vegas. Matt, I want to get your thoughts on the state of the race in Michigan, Mike Rogers versus Abdul El-Sayed. We saw news that El-Sayed met with Jewish leaders in Michigan this weekend to try to patch things up. I'm hearing it didn't go well. Yep. I'm curious about what you're hearing. And I assume you all are hearing just from scores of Jewish Democrats in Michigan who are looking for a new political home right now because of this candidacy of El-Sayed.
9: Look, I've heard the same things. I think it's his meeting with the Jewish community is equivalent to the captain of the Titanic sending someone down to the hull with some duct tape. I think that is an irreparable relationship, and I think that Mike Rogers is going to get historic shares of the Jewish vote, and I think he's going to be the next senator from Michigan. This race is existential. And again, it goes to what I said at the outset. Are we really going to elect an avowed socialist as a United States senator who really will work to undermine everything in the fabric of America that makes our country so great? I hope that the people of Michigan say the answer to that is no.
1: Matt Brooks, before you go, if folks are out there listening and they would like to learn more about or get in touch with the RJC, where do they find you?
9: So you can find us on all the socials at RJC. You can find us online, rjchq.org. We're on Insta. We're on True Social. We're everywhere. So.
1: All right. Matt Brooks is the CEO and executive director of the Republican Jewish Coalition. This is the Scott Jennings Show on Salem. Common sense for the American people. We're live on location in Las Vegas. When we come back, the acting Secretary of Labor, Keith Sonderling, is here. Stay with us.
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10: Foundations of Freedom, a look at America's founding principles and the leaders who shaped our nation.
11: Ronald Reagan understood that liberty could never be taken for granted. In 1967, he warned Americans, freedom is a fragile thing, and it's never more than one generation away from extinction. President Reagan knew the freedoms secured by one generation were not guaranteed to survive to the next. Today, as socialistic ideas that place greater power in the hands of government gain renewed support, Reagan's warning carries even greater weight. Freedom is more than inheritance. It's a responsibility, one we all share. Every generation must fight for the principles that made self-government possible. Freedom only survives when each generation chooses to defend it. So, do we have the courage to defend and protect what is being challenged, the very principles that made America the greatest experiment in history?
12: With SRN News, I'm Bob Agnew in Washington. American forces have carried out new strikes in the Strait of Hormuz. We get a report from correspondent Willie Nelson.
13: The U.S. military struck Iranian targets on Larak Island to stop the deployment of more sea mines in the Strait of Hormuz. A U.S. official said the strikes were aimed at preventing Iran from reseeding the waterway. It is the first known American strike in Iran since late July. Last week, U.S. forces finished clearing mines from the main shipping lane. President Trump has said any vessel placing new mines will be destroyed. Willie Nelson, Washington.
12: Also at SRNnews.com, the ongoing rescue efforts in Nepal and Tibet find rescue and search teams trying to find trapped workers in hydroelectric electric plants where some of the worst mudslides took place.
26: Rescuers are trying to find trapped workers in hydroelectric plant tunnels after the catastrophic flooding in Nepal and Tibet that killed at least 900 people and left more than 4,000 missing. In a press briefing, Nepal's spokesperson of Foreign Affairs described the ongoing rescue efforts.
0: Over 10,000 people have been rescued from the regions, including over 323 foreign nationals. As per the available data, about 590 foreign nationals are still missing from 38 countries.
26: Multiple foreign teams were assisting local rescuers to find workers in multiple tunnels at Nepal's power plants on the rivers that flooded. I'm Rika Ann Garcia.
12: Two competing automakers have agreed to work together on new vehicle technology. More on that from correspondent Rich Thomason.
2: Japan's Nissan and Honda will jointly develop computer parts and software for vehicles set to enter the market in fiscal 2029. They'll share standardized parts and electronic control units, as well as software. The company started talks in 2024 to work together in developing electric vehicles and auto intelligence technology in order to pool resources. Rich Thomason reporting.
12: And this is SRN News.
5: This afternoon will be mostly cloudy and hot with a high of 90 degrees. Tonight, expect mostly cloudy skies with warm and humid conditions and a low of 71. Tomorrow will be hot with sun and some clouds, reaching a high of 94 degrees. Wednesday will bring mostly sunny skies with hot and humid weather continuing and a high of 94 degrees. Thursday is expected to be mostly cloudy, hot and humid with a chance of a thunderstorm in spots during the afternoon and a high of 92 degrees. I'm meteorologist Joe Lundberg on 98.9 FM, The Answer.
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1: And welcome back to the Scott Jennings Show. We are live and on location in Las Vegas, Nevada today at the Republican Jewish Coalition annual meeting. And we're honored to be joined by the acting Secretary of Labor. Keith Sonderling is here. You've been serving in that position since April, I believe. Prior to that, you were the Deputy Secretary, and we're waiting for your confirmation before the United States Senate. Thanks for coming by the show.
17: Thank you for having me.
1: Before we get into labor issues and economics issues and so on, I want to talk to you about your personal story. Your grandmother escaped a Nazi death march. Your grandfather escaped the Warsaw Ghetto and joined the Allied forces. This conference, these issues around Jewish Americans and anti-Semitism in our politics right now are very close to your heart. Talk to us about that.
17: Yeah, well, it's great to be here, and I'm glad you're here, too, because this is such a wonderful organization, an organization before my government service I was a part of for a long time, because they really advocate for the conservative Jewish movement. And, you know, a lot of people thought originally there wasn't a conservative Jewish movement, but it's strong, and that's proof positive by all the people here, all the speakers here. But, yeah, for this is personal for me. Mm. You know, my family, my mom's parents both survived the Holocaust. They came to America with $7 in their pocket given to them by a nonprofit organization, came through Ellis Island, and were able to achieve the American dream. And when they got here originally, they were having problems finding employment because there was still a lot of anti-Semitism, you know, for the victims of the Holocaust coming over, assimilating to the United States. But they persevered. And that's really what's inspired me in my public service to make sure that nobody is discriminated against in the workplace, especially related to religion. As you know, just the rise of religious discrimination across the country for Jewish people, for Christian people, has been significant. It's something the Trump administration we're fighting against.
1: Yeah, when you look around the country right now, you see violence against Jewish Americans. You see open anti-Semitism. You see really just this incredible spike in all of this. It's kind of shocking. I mean, this was an issue that a lot of people thought maybe
3: we had defeated. But it's incredible to me how quickly it has returned, and frankly, returned on the American left. When you sort of look at our political landscape and this particular issue right now, as an administration, talk to us about what President Trump and his key team are doing. I know it's on his mind every day.
17: Yeah, and President Trump, when he came back in the office very early on, signed executive orders against anti-Semitism, against anti-Christian bias, which exists, which a lot of people don't talk about either. So, you know, it's a whole government approach. You have the Department of Justice bringing these cases, you know, working closely with the Equal Employment Opportunity Commission just to make sure that in schools, whether schools, universities, which we know have been bastions of anti-Semitism, or even in the workplace, that the Trump administration is going to be there. Two parts. They're going to make sure that people can get those accommodations at work, no matter what your religion are. You know, one of the core tenets of this country, the Civil Rights Act, is to be able to have religious freedom at work.
3: Yeah.
17: So not just guaranteed in the Constitution, but later laws too, to make sure you can't get discriminated against at work. So we're really reinvigorating the knowledge that workers should have, that they can still, you know, bring their religion to work, have accommodations, and not be discriminated against that within the bounds of what the law is allowed. And the Department of Labor, and we were working closely with the Department of Justice and Department of Education, EEOC, who brought a lot of these big cases. But from our point, we want to be a resource center. So our Center of Faith, for the first time, has an interactive map where you can click on whatever state you live in, and then you can see exactly the type of religious protection laws available in your state, both federal and state. And if you have an issue, it gives you the resources to where to file those claims. So we can't prosecute these claims in the government if people don't come forward. And that's what we're trying to do. We're trying to open the door for people to exercise their rights and still have their religion.
3: It's Keith Sonderling. He is the acting Secretary of Labor, had previously been the Deputy Secretary. He's been nominated by President Trump. You've had your confirmation hearing. And the Senate's coming back in mid-September, and so we'll hope for swift floor action. What are you hearing on that?
17: That's right. I mean, I had my hearing. I got out of committee, and then they left for the August recess. So they're back mid-September, and I'm hopeful I'll be able to drop the acting title and be confirmed at that point.
3: Talk to us about the Department of Labor. What goes on there in terms of your role and the department's role and the president's economics team? I mean, look, we're heading into an election season here. A lot of Americans are wondering about, should we cast votes based on certain economic issues this fall? Talk to us about what's going on at Labor when it comes to affordability, when it comes to people finding jobs, when it comes to people sort of existing in America's economy and overall quality of life.
17: Well, President Trump promised to do two things. One, right-size the federal government. Mm. We're down 300,000 jobs in the federal government.
3: I heard, by the way,
17: 1966.
3: I was going to ask you, I've heard this statistic, and I have said this in front of crowds, and people always gasp because, you know, everybody always promises this. I'm going to shrink the size of government. Only Trump and you and the Trump administration did it. It's an incredible number.
17: And with the amount of money saved in the salaries, and by the way, the federal government's operating more efficient than ever without those individuals, we've saved taxpayers $47 billion. That's the same budget as the Marines just by having that reduction.
3: You saved the United States one Marines.
17: An entire Marine Corps in salaries.
3: that is incredible. I've been around 26 years now. Every Republican I've ever worked for has said we're going to shrink the government.
17: Well, President Trump does what he says he's going to
3: do. He
17: did
3: it.
17: And that's why this administration is so special. That's why it's an honor to work for him. But even better, where did those jobs go? 900,000 new private sector jobs created under the Trump administration.
3: Yep.
17: All net job gains in this administration in the private sector, unlike the Biden administration, who just made the federal government larger. So now from the Department of Labor, we need to make sure that American workers are getting those high-skilled, high-paid jobs that President Trump had created. We're seeing a manufacturing renaissance across the board, the trillions of dollars of investment coming in all across the world because we want to reindustrialize America. So industries that made us so great, American manufacturing and car building and shipbuilding and pharmaceuticals, we're rebringing that back to our shores. But in this administration, it's different. We're making sure American workers have the skills to take those jobs, because the worst thing we can do is President Trump can build these plants, get the investments, which he's very good at doing, but we need them stocked with American workers who can get into these jobs that they will have the rest of their career. So we're really pushing workforce development in the trades, having apprenticeships to fill these jobs that are not going away.
3: To me, this is really the story of the economic transformation is, you know, under Biden, the job growth, it's government. They're growing government. You guys are shrinking government and growing the private sector. I mean, that in a nutshell is the difference between how Democrats and Republicans see the world. They want more government jobs. We want more private sector jobs, and you're actually doing it.
17: Exactly, and that's what's so special here. We're doing it, but it has to last for the long term, and how do we make these jobs stay is making sure that we go to local communities, we go into high schools, we go into middle school and say, look at these amazing manufacturing jobs. These jobs pay more than if you go to college with zero debt. So we're really trying to change the tone and make sure that students have these pathways to get in these high-skilled trade jobs, and that's working with community colleges. The Working Family Tax Cuts passed the Workforce Pell Program. For the first time, students can get 100% financial aid for certificate-based programs in 8 to 15 weeks. Because a lot of times, you just need a certificate to start in the basic welding and to start basic machinist jobs. And now, they can get financial aid for that at zero debt and then get a job right after that quick 8 to 15 week program.
3: Keith Sonderling is the acting Secretary of Labor, soon to be confirmed Secretary of Labor, when the Senate comes back in September. In addition to workforce development issues, your agency, Department of Labor, a lot of people don't know this. I think you oversee about 2.8 million employer health plans. You have a significant role in American healthcare. Talk to us about that at the department.
17: Yeah, you wouldn't think of DOL having such a strong role in healthcare and retirement, but we regulate all healthcare and retirement that you get from your employer. So it makes sense, right? Yeah. You get your healthcare, you get your retirement from your employer, so we regulate that. And to help make healthcare affordable, which is something the president wants, we have a lot of different tools at our disposal. So something we're really continuing to promote, which we promoted in the first Trump administration, is associated healthcare plans. We're going to have news on that coming soon. Mm. And we're really just trying to allow smaller employers, whether it's in retirement or healthcare, to have options to be able to provide for their employees. Think about it. If you're like a mom and pop business, 5-10 employees, it's hard to set up a 401k. It's hard to set up a healthcare plan without outrageous costs. So whether it's pooling other industries together, other smaller employers together to have alternatives so that they can provide healthcare, they can provide retirement benefits without having to be a mega corporation. That's what the president wants. That builds wealth for employees in retirement, but it also gives them access to affordable health care when a bunch of small businesses can come together. So we're working on a lot of those initiatives, very much like we did in the first Trump administration, to make health care more affordable, but really for small businesses to be able to be competitive and offer those same kind of benefits large global corporations can.
3: I'm interested in your interaction with the states. I suspect you have vastly different interactions with the bigger blue states than you do with the red states. Talk to us about how labor and the federal government is interacting with governors right now and state governments, and where things are going well on cooperation and where things, frankly, are not going well, and how that really has an uneven, I think, impact on the average worker's existence, depending on where they live.
17: And that's a big part. You know, whether it's on workforce development or unemployment insurance, we deal with the states very often. We are the ones that give the federal workforce dollars to the states. So we're really pushing back instead of these generic block grants and say, hey, state, here's hundreds of millions of dollars to do workforce development. We want to know the exact industries that those states are getting investments on. And we can see it because the president is bringing them in. So linking the exact needs and saying, well, we know there's going to be jobs in these industries because we see the investments coming in. You have to offer workforce programs specific to that, not to programs that is not going to lead to an actual job. Mm-hmm. So that's the difference here. We're working very closely to make sure that we're linking up these investments to workforce development. So people who are going through, whether it's the unemployment system, whether it's adult training, are actually getting the skills they need to get a high paying job instantly. Not how it is before, because before you go to these programs, you don't have the skills. You go get a job and you have to start fresh. And we want people to start getting these jobs right away. So that's the new partnership we're doing across the board with our state partners.
3: Keith Sonderling is the acting Secretary of Labor here in the United States, works for President Trump. The Senate's back in September, and they'll be taking up his final confirmation. I think it should go well. You're well thought of up on Capitol Hill. We got about a minute to go. Make the case. What the administration has done for the last 2 years, the American people are on the cusp of making a decision here. Make the case. Why is the American economy on the right track if we just give this time and the president's economic program to work?
17: President Trump promised to bring industry's back, and that's exactly what we're happening. And how do we know that? 83,000 new construction jobs for manufacturing factories. So what does that mean? You have to build the plants first. So the plants are built, and then those jobs follow it. So, you know, all the investments coming in, the plants are being built, imports of tools that actually, you know, build some of the products are at a 40-year high. So we're seeing it all happen.
3: Yep.
17: And, you know, once these plants are up in line, there's going to be more and more jobs than we can ever imagine. And those jobs are going to local American workers. So we're seeing it. The numbers are there. And that's what we're excited about.
3: I think every administration official ought to be required to start with the talking point. Did you know the federal government's smaller than it's been since 1966? Keith Sonderling's helped making that happen with President Trump, acting Secretary of Labor. Thanks for coming by.
17: Thank you for having me. Appreciate it.
3: We're here at the Republican Jewish Coalition annual meeting in Las Vegas, Nevada. We've got to take a break. Before we do, I want to talk to you about your sleeping arrangements. And if you're a hot sleeper, I'm a bit of a hot sleeper. I don't like to wake up sweaty, and you know how that feels. But there's a way around it. It's called Ghost Bed. This is why I switched to Ghost Bed. In every single mattress, you don't have to pay extra for this, you can get this cooling technology. And believe me, I've tried it. You wake up in the morning.

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3: For nearly 3,000 years, Homer's The Iliad has shaped the Western imagination. 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
13: 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I'm joined by the chairman of the RNC, the Republican National Committee, Joe Gruters. 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All right, joining us live here at the RJC in Vegas, Joe Gruters. He is the chairman of the Republican National Committee. Mr. Chairman, welcome back to the Scott Jennings Show. You have got a big job ahead in the next few days. The Republican midterm convention is coming up in just less than 2 weeks now down in Dallas. How is planning coming along for that?
14: Well, listen, usually you have years to plan these conventions out. We really had months, and listen, it was a great idea by the president. It was a

0: We're going to defy history. You got to do things a little bit differently. And this is a way for us to have two full days with the American people where we could tell our story. 109 different speakers, vice president, president, both going to be there anchoring these both nights. It's going to be an absolutely amazing event where we could tell the story directly to the American people about all the great things this president has done, all the great things he wants to do, and then contrast that with what the DSA candidates that are leading the Democrats are trying to do across the country. They're trying to fundamentally change the way we live here in America. And the American dream, if you still have hope for the American dream, no matter what that dream is, you got to vote for the Republican side.
1: All right. At the convention, President Trump will be present both nights. Vice President Vance will speak on the first night. President Trump speaks on the second night. You have candidates coming from around the country. Thematically, are we going to see any surprises? I don't want you to give anything away, but in terms of should I watch this, are we looking for some surprises at the convention?
0: I think you'll continue to see some great American stories about what's happening around the country. And yes, I would say stay tuned. It's going to be amazing. I call it the Trumpapalooza. It's going to be a two-day love fest for the direction this president has set the country up on and where we're going.
1: All right. We're here at the Republican Jewish Coalition meeting. This is a big part of the Republican Party's coalition that it needs to win races around the country, particularly up in Michigan. I'm interested in your thoughts on this. Seems to me in this Senate race, Rogers versus El Sayed, there's a lot of Jewish Democrats up there, or at least Jewish Americans who have traditionally voted Democrat that just cannot do it. They've seen the direction their party has taken. They've seen the nominee of the Democrats in Michigan. What's your message for Jewish Democrats around the country about why they belong today in the Republican Party?
0: Well, listen, Jewish Americans have a home in the Republican Party. We're fighting for them every day. And look at what you're seeing right now with the direction the Democrats are going. Yes, Al Sayed is, you know, the fact that he said hurt people, when a terrorist drove a truck through a synagogue with 100 preschoolers, Now he said, you know, he didn't mean that. But, of course, now he's campaigning, trying to get the Jewish vote back. You have to believe these guys when they say what they want to do. They do, you know, and look what the action said. When President Trump, there's been no greater friend of this to the Jewish people than President Trump, whether moving the embassy to Jerusalem, all the executive orders. You know, when Biden, just look back under Biden years, in the 4 years where Jewish students were attacked in these college campuses. Ivy League campuses actually segregated Jewish students in libraries and cafeterias.
1: It's crazy.
0: They allowed it to happen.
1: Crazy out there. 30 seconds, Mr. Chairman. You have done a great job of pulling together the resources for the Republicans to have the most competitive cycle they could possibly have. Can you enumerate for us where the Republican Party versus the Democratic Party is in terms of just money in the bank to spend on the elections?
0: We have the most cash on hand in the history of the party. We're sitting on about $130 million right now. The DNC is minus $2 million. I say do not contribute. They don't represent American values, and I think it's the ability to raise money is a direct reflection on the president, the VP, what they're doing, how they're moving America forward. And listen, it's not easy to win these races in the midterms. We have the resources we need. We have the best candidates of the country, went out and recruited them with the president. He endorsed them. So we have the MAGA warriors all across the country ready to go to battle against these leftist radicals, extremists. And that's why we're going to defy history. We have the candidates. We have the resources. And our secret weapon is President Donald J. Trump.
1: That's Joe Gruter, chairman of the Republican National Committee. We're live in Las Vegas. After the top of the hour news, Tim Sheehy, a warrior for Western civilization, is here. He'll join us live after this. It's Scott Jennings on Salem. Stay with us.
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16: News this hour at Town Hall, I'm Bob Agnew in Washington. Oil prices are on the way up, owing to renewed hostilities between the U.S. and Iran. Brent crude topped $90 a barrel after the first fighting between the two countries in a month. A U.S. attack on Iranian rocket launchers site in the Strait of Hormuz sent prices up more than 3%. Treasury Secretary Scott Bessent, meanwhile, says the administration plans to impose sanctions on another bank this week as part of its effort to clamp down on Iran-related transactions.
17: Secretary Bessent spoke ahead of Group of 20 meetings in Asheville, North Carolina. He'll be lobbying his counterparts in the world's major and developing economies to participate in the economic isolation of Iran. He says this is going to be financial violence if we have to. We are showing people that we know who you are, you know who you are, and this has got to stop. Rich Thomason, Washington.
16: The Iran war has seen U.S. consumers paying more at the gas pump than they ever have for an a month of August. AAA says prices topped $4 a gallon every day in August for the first time ever. Meanwhile, the price of oil continues to rise and stock values are falling.
18: I'm Damian Troisi, and this is Markets in a Minute. Stocks fell in morning trading on Wall Street Monday. The S&P 500 index fell 0.5%. The Dow fell 360 points or 0.7%. The Nasdaq Composite fell 0.4%.
16: That is Damian Troisi reporting. And in the Grand Canyon, state and federal officials wrapping up their efforts to locate about 15 people missing after a major flash flood. Paige Kaczynski is with the National Weather Service.
19: Anytime we're in our monsoon season, we're going to be dealing with, you know, tricky weather patterns. And so dealing with areas that are in canyons.
16: The National Weather Service in Flagstaff, Arizona says more rain is in the forecast for the canyon. More from town.
20: This afternoon will be mostly cloudy and hot with a high of 90 degrees. Tonight expect mostly cloudy skies with warm and humid conditions and a low of 71. Tomorrow will be hot with sun and some clouds, reaching a high of 94 degrees. Wednesday will bring mostly sunny skies with hot and humid weather continuing and a high of 94 degrees. Thursday is expected to be mostly cloudy, hot and humid with a chance of a thunderstorm in spots during the afternoon and a high of 92 degrees. I'm meteorologist Joe Lundberg on 98.9 FM, The Answer.
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24: 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Freedom is more than inheritance. 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So, do we have the courage to defend and protect what is being challenged, the very principles that made America the greatest experiment in history?
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0: not in the Oval Office are owning the libs on CNN. He's here with us. It's the Scott Jennings Show.
1: It's Monday, August the 31st. We're live on location, Las Vegas, Nevada. We are broadcasting from the Republican Jewish Coalition annual meeting. And joining us, well, by the way, Republicans from across the country are here. The most important people in the Republican Party are here. And one of them is Senator Tim Sheehy of the great state of Montana. Senator, thanks for coming back on the Scott Jennings Show. You are on your way from this interview out to the stage to talk to the people here about the larger tectonic forces going on in American politics. You've been an absolute warrior for the defense of Western civilization on the Senate floor and in everything you've done since you've come to the Senate. Tell us, what do you plan to say to the crowd today?
2: The Red-Green Alliance is strong, and most Americans don't know what that is, and they should, because it's coming for their communities, it's coming for their church, it's coming for their job. And the Red-Green Alliance is nothing new. It's been around for decades, but it's this odd partnership that we see between Marxist forces and Islamist forces. And they should be fundamentally at odds with each other. They should disagree on the fact that either one should even exist, because one's, you know, about godless power struggle and one is about a caliphate, the absolute embodiment of singular power. But the truth is, they're united by their sheer blinded hatred of America, of the West, and of course of Israel and the Jews. And right now, where that battle is playing out, most visibly, of course, is the conflict in Israel, but more subtly, it plays out in our schools, it plays out on university campuses, in our city governments. We now see our governor of New York wearing a hijab here in the last couple of days, and a Muslim mayor in New York, and we see it play out in Dearborn. So this is an alliance that isn't an accident. It's a calculated assault on our civilization, and American people should be aware that this is an enemy unlike we've really ever seen before.
1: It's sort of fascinating. For years, we've listened to Democrats like the governor of New York, Kathy Hochul, and others sort of warn against this, Republican, religious theocracy. We're going to have the handmaid's tale, et cetera, et cetera. Then you open up your social media, and she's out here, you know, at the request, I guess, or at the demand of a bunch of Muslim men in New York wearing a hijab and sort of subjecting herself to that. It's they're doing what they always accused the Republicans of plotting, but it was the other way around.
2: Well, I mean, that at the end of the day is communism, and I think that you know, when you watch some of the old propaganda tapes from the old Soviet Union, I mean, it's the old adage, you know, counter accuse whatever you are actually doing, because it makes it harder to accuse you of that if you're so vocally counter accusing. And the truth is, they are trying to invert every aspect of what's made Western civilization great, whether it's the family, the nuclear family, whether it's free market economics. You know, there is a commonality between the strength of the American empire and the strength of the American economy and the fact that individual achievement and individual choice is what has driven that free market and economic explosion of the West. And, of course, the Marxists hate that, and the Islamists hate it too, because they've both lost out in that fight. So they want to tear down the economy, they want to tear down our institutions, whether that's religion, whether that's family, whether that's education, and it's an all-out assault right now. We got to be aware of it.
1: Senator Tim Sheehy of Montana is our guest out here in Las Vegas, live on location today. Senator, I want to get your thoughts on the latest with Iran. We had a quiet period. The naval blockade was working. And it continues to work. Iran hasn't exported a drop of oil since July, but we did see the exchange of hostilities over the weekend. Iran was planning to launch some missiles, I guess, that had mines on them, and we took those launchers out. Then they fired, and we intercepted some missiles. Based on what you know, do you feel like we're going to see several days of hostilities, or is this sort of a momentary thing over the weekend?
2: We'll continue to see the tit-for-tat that's going on. There's no question, and I think it's important for folks to realize that really that's all the regime is capable of at this point. The Strait of Hormuz, closing the strait wasn't a nuclear option, it was their only option. And beyond the occasional spasm of strikes, launch a missile at our bases, launch, you know, a suicide attack here or there, closing the strait was their only real strategic option. We've taken that away from them. So we'll see flailings here for the next few weeks, but I think what we are now witnessing is the final throes of this regime. It's been 50 years of terror and brutal murder and regional chaos sowed by this regime, and the move by the president to blockade the straits, our great central command team, making sure that we've kept that stranglehold in place, has been key.
1: You were a war fighter, Navy SEAL, businessman, now United States Senator. I want to go back to your military experience. You know what it's like to be in theater and to fight the enemy. We now have American soldiers in theater right now. How would you rate the U.S. military performance? And based on your conversations with the administration, are you satisfied with their conditions? Are you satisfied they have everything they need to continue to finish this job?
2: Our warfighters are the best in the world. There's just no question about that. And an all-volunteer force of highly trained, well-equipped warriors like that, there's only been a few examples throughout history of something that can be compared. And our Navy, of course, first and foremost, the entire global economy rests on the shoulders of the U.S. Navy. And the service they're performing in theater is incredible. They are well-equipped. They're well-trained. Yes, of course, you know, anytime you're deployed for months on end, it's stressful on the family. It's stressful on the warfighters. But they are doing great. We saw all the news about the Abraham Lincoln about, you know, all the terrible conditions supposedly on board, yet you know what? They are reenlisting at a higher percentage than any other unit in the military right now. Their reenlistment rate's higher than anybody else's. So to say that somehow they're all about to defect and they're all frustrated when they have among the highest reenlistment percentage of anybody in the military tells you they're proud of their mission, they're proud to be doing it, and we're proud to have them there.
1: That story felt like propaganda to me. I think you see these bouts of propaganda from the Democrats. It's sort of an op. They work it with the media. You know, media comes up with a story, Democrats carry it. That was one. I frankly think this entire line of attack that somehow Iran has either won the war or feels emboldened. You know, they haven't exported a drop of oil since July. Their economy is in free fall. It's on the brink of collapse. They have no ability to wage war against the United States in a meaningful way. And yet, you turn on your television any given night, it's like, Iran is emboldened. If I have heard that word once on CNN, I've heard it 1,000 times. Why do you think it is that the American left is so invested in telling lies to the American people about the status of the situation in the Middle East?
2: Well, I think, number one, it goes back to what we started with, which is the Red-Green Alliance. I mean, obviously, the American press pool is largely Democrat. They are leftists. That's just the reality. I don't think that even they would argue that point. And therefore, they subscribe to the revisionist worldview that American power, we should resent it, we should be ashamed of it, that American global leadership has led to some sort of, you know, global inequity, you know, of whatever it is. And they don't believe that American global power is a good thing. And, of course, the most recent example of that for the last 40 years has been our various conflicts throughout the Middle East. As we have tried to, if not bring peace to a region, at least keep order in a region that's critical for the world, and for them to state our efforts have been a failure, reinforces their worldview, number one. And number two, their sheer Trump derangement syndrome. Anything he does, he could cure cancer tomorrow and it would be lambasted. So the reality is they want to see this fail. I gave a speech on the Senate floor a few weeks ago about this very topic, that we have Democrats, elected officials, literally cheering for the enemy of our nation. And it's an absolute disgrace, especially when, you know, we have young men and women coming home to their families in boxes. So the truth is, this has been our longest and most pernicious adversary in the history of our nation. We're finally finishing a job we should have finished a long time ago. And we're close. We've got to stay focused and keep around the ball and finish these guys off.
1: That speech you referenced, we played in its entirety here on the show. I think it's one of the most important speeches that's been given on the Senate floor in decades. I got about a minute left. The Senate is out of session right now. You go back in mid-September. What are the things that need to get done in this September-October session in the Senate before the election?
2: Well, we got to try to get some semblance of voter security play in place. We've been trying to, you know, 14 votes so far, I think even more at this point. We'll try again. Unfortunately, without Democrat cooperation, probably no. We got to fund the government. We cannot allow another government shutdown to put our national security or our economy at risk. And we've got to make sure we put common sense reform in place prior to this midterm election. So whether that's economic reform, whether that's election reform, there's so much to do. We've got united government. We got to move fast and stay focused in the last few months.
1: National Defense Authorization Act and the Farm Bill, you think before or after the election?
2: I think NDA is probably after. Hopefully Farm Bill's before.
1: All right, Senator Tim Sheehy from the great state of Montana, one of the greatest fighters for Western civilization that we have in the Republican Party and in the United States Senate right now. Senator, thanks for stopping by.
2: Yep, thanks for having me.
1: Appreciate you, my friend. All right, just 2 weeks before his tragic assassination on September the 10th, our friend Charlie sat down for one of his final interviews to wrestle with this timeless question: does God still speak today? That conversation in that interview became the foundation for a powerful and provocative new documentary called Can You Hear Me Now? It explores topics like prophecy and faith and scripture and history and the role that believers are called to play in our culture today. The director of this documentary is named Matthew Thayer. Rather than asking you what to think, The film invites you to examine the evidence and consider biblical foundations and to reflect on what it all means for believers living in today's culture. If you appreciate thoughtful conversations about faith, history, and the public square, I think you'll find this documentary compelling. If you love Charlie as much as we did, you're going to want to see one of his final interviews brought to life in this documentary. The movie is called Can You Hear Me Now? You can pre-order it by going to salemnow.com, or you can go to canyouhearmenowfilm.com. 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I can't wait to see what the director did with Charlie's final words before he was tragically assassinated. We'll have more from the RJC after this. It's Scott Jennings on Salem. Stay with us.
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1: I love these days when we take the show on the road. We're in Las Vegas, Nevada, at the Republican-Jewish Coalition annual meeting. And so many luminaries are circulating through the Venetian Hotel here in Las Vegas, including my next guest, legendary basketball coach and now college basketball analyst for Turner and CBS, Bruce Pearl. Coach, good to see you again, my friend.
22: Good to see you, brother.
1: And you have been just a tireless, powerful voice within the world of sports for Western civilization, fighting this scourge of anti-Semitism out there and being an example every single day, frankly, from an industry where you don't get a lot of profiles and courage on issues like that. You're speaking here. Actually, you and I are pretty close together here in just a little bit on the program. I'd like to get a little preview. What do you plan to tell the folks here in Vegas?
22: Well, Scott, part of the thing I'm going to start off with is why I'm not coaching, right? Because I get asked that question all the time. And I think the answer is that I love my faith. I love my family. Mm. I love my country. I love my ancestral Jewish homeland. And so I think I love that stuff almost more than I love basketball. I had 30 years as head coach, 48 years in the business, and I kind of got to a point where advocacy for our country, for our values, for education, for what's right versus what's wrong, working with young people, I want to kind of coach America. And I also want to coach America a little bit and have them have a greater understanding of the Jewish people and what's our unapologetic connection to the land of Israel.
1: You're not a professional politician. You're not a political operative. You come from the world of sports, but you've gotten more and more into politics, but you've done it at a time. It's so unusual. This anti-Semitism problem we have in the United States has absolutely exploded. Just as an average American who's kind of new into politics now, how is this striking you? And the people in your sphere of influence who also aren't from politics, they must be mortified that this anti-Semitism and all this hate has found a home somewhere on the spectrum of American politics. Frankly, one whole party has been consumed by it.
22: Yep, they have. There has been no greater friend to the state of Israel than Donald Trump. He's been the greatest president of my lifetime, and he's been Israel's best friend. Okay, so right there, you're now going to take almost half of America, and because he's been such a grand friend, half America is going to go the other way with it. Yeah. And so there's been a rise in anti-Semitism because we got a president that looks at ally as a great partner and a great trusted friend in the Middle East. Scott, I love to look at things the other way. Oh, let's say you hate Israel. Let's say you don't love it. So you love Iran?
1: Yeah.
22: Hezbollah, Hamas, like what's to understand it? Mm. But the Pikers and the Owenses and the Tucker Carlsons of the world, and they are adding fuel to the fire of this anti-Semitism. The last thing is this: it's haves and have-nots. Okay, this country has been pretty good for the Jews. It's been the best place for the Jews in our history. People that also love this country respect that and understand it and go, you know what? I'm doing it too. And the people that don't love our country or our system, they hate us for it. The socialists hate the Jews because we've come here and done so well.
1: Coach Bruce Pearl, college basketball analyst for CBS and Turner and former legendary coach of Auburn and many others here with us on the Scott Jennings Show. Coach, we've got about a minute here before we go. I do want to ask you about something you've been working on in the background. That's legislation moving through Congress to try to reform college athletics. I think most average fans out there think it's gotten out of control. It's nearly impossible to follow. You all have this money and other things involved now. Where do you think we stand on congressional intervention here?
22: Well, Scott, we're running. The clock is ticking, okay? In 2025, when I was fortunate enough to take Auburn to a Final Four, my NIL budget was $4 million. Now, I was a little lower than much of the SEC, $4 million. There are going to be teams that are going to be playing in the 2027 Final Four, and their budgets are going to be $30 million.
1: Wow.
22: Up from four. The longer we wait in not passing what Senator Cruz has put together in a bipartisan way, the Save College Sports Act, the more it's going to cost us. It is really good. The SEC and the Big Ten have bought on. I think it protects Title IX in women's sports. I think it's a great start, and it's like any bill. It's not perfect.
1: No.
22: It needs, but it's better than what we have right now. Right now we have free agency in college athletics. Do not blame the student athletes. We've set these rules up. They're simply living by them. As you said before, it's hard to follow college basketball, college football. You have no idea what your team's going to look like. You don't know what the league is going to look like because it's musical chairs every single week. Let's pass this in September. And if we don't, then I'll tell you what they got to do. They got to get together with the student athletes. They got to sit down at the table. They got to collectively bargain. And they got to come up with some rules that we can live by.
1: That's Bruce Pearl, legendary basketball coach. You can catch him this fall on Turner Sports and on CBS doing college basketball analysis. I can't think of anybody better for that. I'd rather watch. And we're so thankful for your voice in politics today, Coach.
22: Grateful for what you do every single day, Scott. Thank you for fighting and defending America.
1: Bruce Pearl here on the Scott Jennings Show. Let me talk to you about your sleeping arrangements. If you are a hot sleeper, I need to give you some advice. 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Lee Zeldin is here after this. Stay with us.

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3: With SRN News, I'm Bob Agnew in Washington. The Treasury Secretary says that the U.S. will continue to exercise its power over banks that are doing business with Iran.
4: Secretary Bessent spoke ahead of Group of 20 meetings in Asheville, North Carolina. He'll be lobbying his counterparts in the world's major and developing economies to participate in the economic isolation of Iran. He says this is going to be financial violence if we have to. We are showing people that we know who you are, you know who you are, and this has got to stop. Rich Thomason, Washington.
3: Also at SRNnews.com, the price of oil is rising and U.S. stocks are falling in early trading.
5: I'm Damian Troisi, and this is Markets in a Minute. Stocks fell in morning trading on Wall Street Monday. The S&P 500 index fell 0.5%. The Dow fell 360 points or 0.7%. The Nasdaq Composite fell 0.4%. Rising oil prices weighed down the broader market. The price of oil jumped following the U.S. attack over the weekend on Iranian sites in the Strait of Hormuz. The war has curtailed traffic in the Strait of Hormuz, which accounts for about 20% of the world's oil shipments. Higher energy prices because of the war have fueled already stubbornly high inflation. Damian Troisi, New York.
3: There has been some flooding of late in the Grand Canyon. That's some rescues, including by helicopter. Paige Konitsky, a forecaster with the National Weather Service in Flagstaff, Arizona, explains the flash flooding and why it happened.
6: Anytime we're in our monsoon season, we're going to be dealing with, you know, tricky weather patterns. And so dealing with areas that are in canyons, and when you get just stronger storms that come through and can drop heavy rainfall, that can very quickly create dangerous situations.
3: In fact, forecasters say that the weather can go from looking very clear and sunny to flash floods almost immediately. This is SRN.
7: This afternoon will be mostly cloudy and hot with a high of 90 degrees. Tonight, expect mostly cloudy skies with warm and humid conditions and a low of 71. Tomorrow will be hot with sun and some clouds, reaching a high of 94 degrees. Wednesday will bring mostly sunny skies with hot and humid weather continuing and a high of 94 degrees. Thursday is expected to be mostly cloudy, hot and humid with a chance of a thunderstorm in spots during the afternoon and a high of 92 degrees. I'm meteorologist Joe Lundberg on 98.9 FM, The Answer.
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14: We are live on location, Las Vegas, Nevada, at the Republican Jewish Coalition annual meeting. And we're fortunate today to have a number of luminaries from politics and government filter through here. But I got to say, my next guest, You, Lee, may hold the title for the most ruthlessly efficient and effective member of the president's cabinet.
1: Coming from you. Thank you.
14: Lee Zeldin is the administrator of the Environmental Protection Agency, the EPA, and you showed up and immediately went scorched earth on every stupid thing the EPA had been doing to suppress American energy, to suppress American business. You've been nothing short of brilliant. So congratulations on your work. Why don't, look, we're almost 2 years into this. Bring us up to speed. How has the EPA turned off the crazy and turned on America's economy?
1: Applying common sense is not too much to ask for. Protecting the environment and growing the economy is a goal that I am convinced that we can achieve both. Our core mission at EPA is protecting human health and the environment. We want to pursue cleaner, safer, healthier land, air, and water. We don't have to suffocate out of existence entire sectors of our economy in order to achieve it. And the American public, they demand common sense from government. They want a ruthlessly efficient government. They want all agencies like that. And if you might recall, it was December of 2024, right after the election, when a video came out of a Biden EPA staffer talking about how they were tossing gold bars off the Titanic, rushing to get billions of dollars out the door before the president was sworn in, because they feared President Trump would stop the money. Well, that part was true. And we were alerted to this. So when it comes to agency reorganization, it comes to saving tens of billions of dollars, zero tolerance policy for any waste and abuse, fulfilling statutory obligations, making sure that we're understanding the economic demands of the American public. There's so much that the American public expects and should expect from us, and we just want to bring home wins every single day for them.
14: Let's talk about home utility bills. This is obviously on everybody's mind, and it's uneven, you know, depending on where you live and the local state politicians. They may have made your life worse, and in some cases they may have made your life better. But from your perch at the EPA, talk to us about what the Trump administration is doing to, as much as possible, lower utility bills for average Americans.
1: Well, first off, it's important for me to note that the number one announcement that we've put out of the EPA, in my opinion, was on the one-year anniversary of President Trump's term in office. We released a list of our top 500 environmental actions. That gets to our core mission, and we're very proud of it. At the same time, there's been a lot of deregulation, more deregulation at one agency than, when you look in the past, you'll find across all agencies combined of entire presidencies. Just the repeal of the 2009 endangerment finding, and all greenhouse gas emission standards on light, medium, and heavy-duty vehicles, and all off-cycle credits, including that almost universally despised start-stop feature in cars. That's over $1 trillion of deregulation in just one action alone. It's important for us to do our part to make sure that people have more access to reliable, durable, affordable power, that we are promoting consumer choice, consumer freedom, that bills are going down. I'll give you one example of how President Trump's leadership has been important in bringing bills down. Look at this data center conversation where, you know, President Trump put out this ratepayer protection pledge. You got hyperscalers and others to sign on to it. If you're going to do a data center project, if there's any movement on an energy bill, it needs to go down, not up. Thank you to President Trump's leadership for making sure that you have so many of these hyperscalers signing on the dotted line on that pledge. So there's a lot that's been done, but we're just gotten started. We're just going to keep every day hammering away.
14: We've seen a lot of states and locations start to try to put restrictions on or moratoriums on data centers. In fact, even some Republicans have been dabbling in this. What's your reaction to that? Why would this be a mistake?
1: Most Americans want to see the United States win this AI race. They don't want us to cede this to China. And you can't just have some nationwide moratorium, for example. Let's just stop building data centers. Let's just let China win. And yeah, who knows? Maybe at some point in the future, we'll just try to catch up. It doesn't work that way. And the greatest irony, and the one that I get the biggest kick out of, is when an individual goes on their phone, they go on a social media platform, and then they type out that we shouldn't have any data centers. It's like, do you realize that your phone, that these social media platforms, how much of your life is currently relying on these data centers? But here's the thing. At the same time, Americans have important questions that they ask. They want to know that their bills will go down, not up. They should be seeking that out. They want to make sure that the data center build is resulting as them being a net provider onto the grid, not a net taker from the grid. They have important questions about water use. They want the Americans are looking for closed loop data centers. They want 100% recyclable water. They care about the environment. All these concerns are good. These questions should be asked and they deserve answers. The good news is this. I've traveled the whole country. I've had a chance to see data centers from the good to the bad. We cannot look at the worst example that exists in the world or the worst example in America and then just declare that all data centers are like that worst example, which, by the way, is probably a really old one.
14: Right.
1: These new ones have come so far with the technology, with their standards. We need to continue with this momentum. It's tens of billions of dollars in build. It's a tremendous amount of jobs. It's the future. Good luck catching up later. And the one thing that makes it the easiest to go to sleep when I put my head down on the pillow is knowing that most Americans don't want us to lose this race to China.
14: Yeah, the president has been a leader on this. He said we got to have these data centers. And you brought up an issue that I think is vital for people to understand, this ratepayer protection pledge. Because one of the questions people have is, well, if we get a data center here in my town or county, am I going to end up paying way more for electricity? Actually, I think the stats show that these data centers go in and electric rates actually go down. But what the president and you and the Trump administration and a lot of members of Congress want to do is ensure that all these data centers are paying for their own infrastructure, their own whatever it is they need to get on the grid. They're paying for that. You're not paying for that. To me, that's a critical piece. And when you tell voters that, I think it makes them feel a little bit better about the data centers going in.
1: See Scott Jennings on the video monitor over there, looking good on stage.
14: Yeah.
1: So the behind-the-meter work is important, and you see the builds of these small modular reactors. There's a lot of behind-the-meter work where they're generating their own energy capacity, and that's so important. And that, as you look to the future, you don't have to take anyone's word for it. These are present-day examples of projects that are going on right now. I'll give you an example, one that comes to mind. There's a Google Energy project in West Memphis, Arkansas. It's a few billion-dollar build. The community supports the project. It's a lot of jobs. This is a partnership between Arkansas, Energy, and Google, where the deal results in a net $1.1 billion net benefit to the Energy ratepayer. An over $1 billion net benefit to the ratepayer. And it's just about how the deal is structured. So, again, you don't have to just take our word for it that you know, in the future that this is something that we believe will happen. This is happening right now.
14: Lee Zeldin is President Trump's administrator of the Environmental Protection Agency. We're live in Las Vegas at the Republican Jewish Coalition. You're listening to Scott Jennings here on Salem. Lee, let's talk about the water piece. A lot of people have been told, like misinformed, that these data centers are sucking up all the water. If you get a data center, all your water is going to go away. There won't be any drinking water. What's the truth about the water usage, particularly in the new data centers? And I'm sort of interested in how the EPA, what role do you have in sort of ensuring how the water resources around these projects?
1: A few months ago, EPA released our Water Reuse Action Plan 2.0. And what we did in this new plan was really lean into the space with data centers. It's not the only thing that we lean into with the Water Reuse Action Plan, but it's certainly top of mind for so many Americans. And here we are, and you're raising it again as I think it's great that you are, and so many Americans are concerned about it. The technology has come so far.
14: Yeah.
1: So where a data center in the past might have been consistently, continuously tapping into a local water supply in order to cool the system, now the technology has come so far that some have the closed-loop data centers and it's 100% recyclable water. And then you get feedback on other data center projects here on the horizon where they're talking about using even less water than that. So let's continue to lean into the technology in the future. By the way, I suggest that Americans should stop asking these questions, but what we definitely shouldn't do is say, no more data centers across the board. Gosh, good luck trying to catch up on it. And for a state that's like, we're going to slap a one-year moratorium, the project isn't going to just wait the year
14: because
1: there's some other state that wants it. They're like, okay, well, instead of building in New York, we'll go build it somewhere else.
14: I'm with you on people asking questions. No problem with that. What I have a problem with right now is who's answering them. And it seems to me, based on a lot of the research that's coming out, is that China, via propaganda and misinformation, this poison that's been injected into our national public affairs bloodstream, they're trying to answer these questions and misinform the American people. Have you seen these reports? Are you concerned that China is sort of infiltrating this national debate?
1: Well, I would say you know, I would defer to, you know, someone from the intelligence community to be able to, you know, from one of those other agencies to be able to answer those questions. You know, I see a lot of organic questions that get asked from local communities, like real concerns coming from Americans. But then you go on social media and you get these anonymous accounts.
14: Oh, yeah.
1: It's like, who are you? There's so many, like, make-believe people on the internet who are engaging in topics like this. I mean, you know, show your face. Let me see that you're a real person. It will serve China's best strategic interest for this information operation campaign to be successful. And I understand. You know, especially from my military background, here in the United States, we have multiple instruments of national power, diplomacy, information, military, economics. China certainly understands the power of information warfare. So anyone who's out there in America, like, that's impossible. There's no way that China would meddle in this conversation. I don't believe it. China leans heavily into psychological operations and weighing in, meddling with foreign opinions, and understanding that where public opinion is, foreign sentiment is inside of a country can impact domestic politics and decision making. So as far as MO, ability and understanding, we'd be foolish to say, ah, there's no way that's true. There's no way that China would possibly do that. But as far as the exact extent of it and how far, you know, that the government has come in being able to identify specific accounts and influencers, I would defer to someone from the intelligence community getting into those details.
14: Yeah, last week it was reported by the X platform that they had uncovered tens of thousands of accounts.
1: Self-policing,
14: that were all, you know, and which is a good thing. But I, you know, part of the issue here is people don't know. As you pointed out, they get all this information, they don't know where it's coming from. And it's sort of affecting, I think, our national debates. It's China's best interest to scramble us and divide us against ourselves, and we have to guard against that. Lee Zeldin, administrator of the EPA, one of the president's best cabinet members. We're all out here at the Republican-Jewish Coalition meeting in Las Vegas. Thanks for your time today. Before we go to break, I want to talk to you about a new movie from Focus Features and the acclaimed director of Captain Phillips and Jason Bourne. Comes this film called The Uprising. It is starring Andrew Garfield. You can witness the true story behind the legend of Robin Hood. With everything taken from him and with nothing left to lose, one man's stand against injustice will inspire a movement that will change everything. Like Lee Zeldin, one man against the world. In a land of kings, a man of the people will defy the most powerful empire on earth and ignite a revolution. With an all-star cast, breathtaking visuals, and visceral action, The Uprising is a must-see cinematic epic that really demands to be seen on the biggest screen you can find. It's an amazing story of courage, sacrifice, rebellion. One man becomes the symbol of a people fighting for freedom. It's called The Uprising from Focus Features, and it has the acclaimed director of Captain Phillips and Jason Bourne at the helm. You know it's going to be good. Andrew Garfield is the star. It is rated R. Under 17 is not admitted without a parent. Witness the rise of Robin Hood in theaters September the 10th. Do not miss The Uprising. Discover it in Dolby Cinema. We'll be back after this. Scott Jennings is in Vegas. Stay with us.

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11: Home stretch here on Monday, August the 31st, Las Vegas, Nevada, Republican-Jewish Coalition. That's where we're broadcasting from today. Final guest, we've got a great show today, but we're wrapping up here with the Israeli ambassador to the United States. Yekiel Leiter is here. Ambassador, thanks for coming back to the show. We've had some great conversations on the show, and you're rendering great service to your country at a very consequential time. This war against Iran continues. We saw the resumption of some hostilities between the United States and Iran over the weekend. I have posited that Iran is defeated. Others are saying they're almost defeated. What's the position of the Israeli government right now about where this conflict stands?
12: Well, I think you're right, Scott. I think Iran's defeated. There's just a little bit of a time lapse until it actually collapses. It's on the road there. You know, nobody assessed, if we took out the articles of national interest in the 1980s, all the experts, Political Science Quarterly, nobody said the Soviet Union is about to collapse. But Ronald Reagan saw it coming. He knew that it was the end of that evil empire.
11: Yeah.
12: It was just a matter of time. So I think we're on the right road. President Trump has led an incredible effort to bring this regime down. I think it's going to happen soon.
11: Ambassador, we have seen some candidates for political office here in the United States this year start to call for a decoupling of the United States and Israel. Either they don't want there to be an alliance, or they don't want there to be funding or a military alliance. We've got a Senate candidate up in Michigan who says we shouldn't be funding anything regarding the Iron Dome anymore, despite the fact that hundreds of thousands of Americans live and travel in and around Israel every year. What's your government's response to that? How do you see the future of U.S.-Israel relations given the political climate in America right now?
12: Well, look, these people calling for an end to unconditional aid to Israel are basically telling a big lie. There is no unconditional aid to Israel. Of the $3.8 billion, $3.3 is spent here in the United States.

0: So if you want to end unconditional aid to Israel, which is conditional that it be spent here in the U.S., you're taking away American jobs. You're taking away American defense capabilities. And even that is something that the Prime Minister has already said, we're going to wind down because our economy is much stronger and because of the sensibilities here in the U.S. But the idea of limiting Iron Dome, I mean, what is that candidate in Michigan saying? Basically, he doesn't want to support the Golden Dome for the United States. Yeah. All that technology that we've developed is going to go in to support the United States defense systems.
1: You know, when I was in Israel, when the war with Iran broke out, and I was standing out there on the shore of the Sea of Galilee watching the interceptions of the missiles, I was thinking to myself, well, it's a good thing we have this Iron Dome here. And I'm sure the hundreds of thousands of Americans who were also in Israel at that time thought the exact same thing. The Iron Dome protects Jewish people, it protects Arabs, it protects Americans, it protects anybody who happens to be standing underneath it. And the idea that you wouldn't want that, to me, of course, the argument they make is, well, we can't have good schools as long as we're doing anything with Israel. It's such a, the anti-Semitism underneath that argument speaks to some larger tectonic forces going on in our politics. You've been around politics and government for a long time. How shocked are you that we've seen such a resurgence of this hate, not just in America, but around the world?
0: Well, there's a lot of money pouring into it. I know people like to accuse, you know, Jewish money of running Washington. One thing I can tell you after being in Washington for 2 years is we do not run Washington. But Qatar, for example, that has pumped over $400 billion into the American system, does have considerable influence. And you're talking about a very toxic ideology, which is this hybrid of Salafi Wahhabism and Muslim Brotherhood and Nasserite nationalism, which is now being grafted on to this woke communism. Amazingly, by these candidates. So you've got this hybrid of toxicity, which is really spreading lies and a blood libel against the state of Israel. I mean, these people saying with a shrug of their shoulders that we committed genocide. There was never any genocide.
1: Never.
0: It's the same thing of, you know, accusing Jews of putting blood in their wafers on Passover or poisoning wells. This is a new version of it, and it needs to be shouted down.
1: Got about a minute to go here, Ambassador. We have national elections coming up in Israel on October the 27th. For an American audience that's interested in politics, what do we need to know as these elections are coming up?
0: Well, the important thing to know is that even though you see lots of divisions in the Israeli political system, we're united on the need for our defense, our need to be a continued loyal and model ally of the United States. We like America first. We don't want China first. We don't want Russia first. We want to maintain this wonderful relationship that we have, the greatest degree of collaboration we've ever had in our history. And just remember that we're a very vibrant democracy, and that's the most important thing, the only democracy in the Middle East.
1: That voice you're hearing, Ambassador Yekiel Leiter. He is the Israeli ambassador to the United States. He does an excellent job representing his government to the people of the United States. And we are all here at the Republican Jewish Coalition meeting in Las Vegas. And we're out of time, Ambassador.
0: Well, it's good to be with you, Scott. Thanks so much.
1: Thanks for being a friend of the show. And thank you all for listening today. It's always fun to take the show on the road. We've had amazing guests today. And honestly, all of this is in service of the truth, in service of common sense, and in service of the future of Western civilization. We're grateful for your time. See you tomorrow.
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1: You know, we hear a lot these days about conviction, but real conviction isn't measured by what you say when it's easy. It is measured by what you're willing to do when your beliefs are tested. And that's what makes Charlie Kirk, American Martyr, worth watching. Oh, our friend Charlie. At its heart, this is not a political story. It is the story of a man whose Christian faith shaped his character, guided his decisions, and gave him the courage to stand firm in the face of opposition. Charlie understood that faith isn't something that we practice for an hour on Sunday and then leave it behind. It's meant to influence how we live, how we lead, and how we serve others every day. Charlie's story challenges each of us to consider the legacy that we're building through our own faithfulness and whether we are willing to live boldly for Christ when it matters most. 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Become an Angel Guild member. And when you do, you can watch Charlie Kirk, American Martyr, and help bring more stories of faith, courage, and conviction to audiences around the world.
3: Foundations of Freedom, a look at America's founding principles and the leaders who shaped our nation.
4: Ronald Reagan understood that liberty could never be taken for granted. In 1967, he warned Americans, freedom is a fragile thing, and it's never more than one generation away from extinction. President Reagan knew the freedoms secured by one generation were not guaranteed to survive to the next. Today, as socialistic ideas that place greater power in the hands of government gain renewed support, Reagan's warning carries even greater weight. Freedom is more than inheritance. It's a responsibility, one we all share. Every generation must fight for the principles that made self-government possible. Freedom only survives when each generation chooses to defend it. So, do we have the courage to defend and protect what is being challenged, the very principles that made America the greatest experiment in history?
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6: Breaking news at Town Hall. I'm Bob Agnew in Washington. President Trump's Borders Czar says federal agents are continuing to remove people in the country illegally.
7: Tom Homan extremely engaged in removing illegal aliens who walked right into our country during the Biden-Harris administration. Homan telling CNN's State of the Union program that members of the agency will go where we need to go to arrest and deport illegals. Homan saying President Trump is the president of the U.S. because he promised to enforce immigration law, and that's exactly what we're doing. We're sending a message to the world. The borders are no longer open. You can't come here for a free pass and expect to stay forever. Laura Winters reporting.
6: All eyes are on Michigan looking ahead to the midterm elections. Analyst Matthew Continetti says increased scrutiny of left-wing streamer Hassan Piker will expose his alleged hypocrisy to the American public and voters. He is close to the Democrat nominee there, Abdu El-Sayed.
8: Piker is very wealthy. He's perhaps the only person I know to wear Cartier and bring Louis Vuitton while extolling the virtues of Cuba's communist dictatorship. And I think the more scrutiny is applied to him, more...
6: And Continetti spoke with the Salem Radio Network. New federal aid could soon be available to students looking to get in training for new careers.
9: Colleges around the country are seeking approval for a new federal grant program called Workforce Pell. This would help students pay for short-term job training for careers as truck drivers, electrical line workers, welders, and more. Pell grants have for decades helped low- and moderate-income students attend college. Workforce Pell would extend that aid to some programs as short as 8 weeks. The federal government began accepting applications in July and has already approved several, including a medical assistant program in Indiana. Experts say the full rollout of Workforce Pell grants could take years. I'm Marcela Sanchez.
6: And you'll find more of these stories at Town.
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23: And welcome to the Monday edition. It is the last day of August edition of the Best Stocks Now show with professional money manager Bill Gunderson, president of Gunderson Capital Management. I'm here with Barry Kite, our chartered financial analyst and CFA. We have a lot to talk about today. We had the whole weekend, Friday, Saturday, Jackson Hole. We've got a G30 meeting in North Carolina this week with our Treasury Secretary Bessent. We've got renewed fighting in the Middle East, which is driving oil prices up. We have the AI stocks actually up for the day, which is kind of surprising. Oil prices are up today. Trump posted a video of the obliteration of the island, right? Karg Island, which is off of Iran. So lots to talk about, and we'll get an update on the earnings season, which is pretty much now all in the books. Well, we like to begin with the world, the whole world, and then kind of work our way down. to Cushing, Oklahoma. Eventually, we'll get there, right? And Broadcom earnings later this week. Oh, and you had a really important company report earnings today, GameStop, which was up 685%. What was that, 2020 or 2021, one of those
0: 2020.
23: Years?
0: Yeah.
23: It hasn't done jack since then. But the Reddit guys had fun with that baby and crushed a few short sellers out there. It went into the S&P 500, the mighty GameStop. Okay, well, U.S. forces attacked two Iranian launchers on Larak Island on Sunday, carrying out the first publicly known American strikes inside Iran, some people say Iran, since late July, according to Reuters, okay? So that makes sense. Two Iranian launchers that are pointed right at the Strait of Hormuz, okay?
0: I don't know how they made it around that long, right?
23: Yeah, so they should have been wiped out a long time ago. I don't know if they took out the guys that were manning those launchers, whether they sent them a warning to get out of Dodge first, or if they went with it. U.S. officials said Islamic Revolutionary Guard Corps personnel, well, there's the answer to that question, appeared to be preparing the launchers to fire rockets. Well, they're not anymore. Carrying sea mines into the Strait of Hormuz, okay? The officials said U.S. forces targeted both launchers before they could be used. The attack killed and wounded several military personnel and civilians. They now become martyrs. According to the state media, Tehran threatened retaliation. The semi-official Tasnim news agency, I don't know what happened to the Tehran Times, if they're still around, but this is according to the Tasnim news agency, described the operation as a U.S. drone attack. So, obviously, the renewed military action raises the risk of another escalation around the Strait of Hormuz, a critical route for global energy shipments. And we'll have more news on oil in a bit about our strategic oil reserves, okay? Let's see. What else was there over in... Oh, I know what happened. In Poland, a drone-making factory was mysteriously... had a mysterious fire over the weekend, Barry, and there's fear that Russia may be behind that, which, you know, I mean, they keep threatening Europe. Europe is seeing unusual activity around Europe. They're not warning of an imminent attack by Russia and Putin. But they are seeing unusual activity around Europe that they're pretty much ascribing to Russia and to our friend Vladimir. Oil prices jumped more than 2%. The oil stocks are having a good day today. We continue to own a few. I saw some really good news on SLB, the company formerly known as Schlumberger. Barry, they bought a company. I want to say... We met with a guy in Houston. He's a client of ours.
0: Oh, yeah, client, yeah.
23: And does he work for SLB or Halliburton?
0: Yeah, he works for SLB, and he works for the he's in the
23: data center.
0: The data center division, right,
23: yeah.
0: Where they design and kind of, you know, and essentially an arm of the company we didn't realize even existed.
23: He worked somewhere across the border in Louisiana, I want to say. Not in Texas, and had to drive for his meeting with us. But SLB bought a big company today that is data center related. So here you've got an oil service company that most people are familiar with. Them and Halliburton are pretty much co-competitors in that space, and both of them have exposure to data center. To data center energy and powering and even building these data centers, which seems to be the fasting growing segment of our economy right now.
0: Well, I was looking at earnings. So earnings of the earnings growth that we've had this year in the S&P, one third of it is just Nvidia and Micron.
23: Where would we be without data centers? Where would the economy? Where would the S&P 500 earnings? And that's why I really think when we're going to do a review of the S&P 500 today. Of the earnings season, which is, there's just like a few companies left to report. And I think the reason why we're under a 20 PE right now, forward PE for the S&P 500, we were up to 23 not that long ago. And I think because of this unusual situation where you could almost put an asterisk next to those earnings and earnings estimates, that it's heavily concentrated. It's like a company that has like four or five clients. There's added risk, right? If you lose two clients, you know, that company's in trouble. And some companies just have one or two clients, and without those one or two clients, they're in trouble. And I think for that reason, companies in that situation receive lower multiples because of that client risk. And I think that the market right now is receiving a little bit lower multiple for two reasons. One, the fear of a rate hike. And two, the reliance upon a handful of stocks for most of the phenomenal growth that we're seeing in the S&P 500 earnings. Okay, they put a lid on interest rates. We'll see if it holds. The 30-year today is at 5.23. It is up a little bit this morning, a couple basis points after the – it's 5.25, actually. It's up 4 basis points. But hopefully they put a lid on that with the big action, the quantitative easing announced by Bessent. Have they put a lid on oil prices? And here's the reason why. President Donald Trump said Sunday that the United States plans to use Venezuelan crude oil. Now, he said that. How many times did he say that while he was running for president? We should have taken the oil from, you know, Saddam Hussein in Iraq and all this and that. He's taking the Venezuelan crude oil to replenish the Strategic Petroleum Reserve. I guess I'm okay with that, the way Venezuela has behaved over the years. The reserves have fallen to their lowest level in more than four decades. And, of course, you had a big release by Biden when his ratings were dropping, plummeting, because oil prices were skyrocketing. He released a lot of the oil reserves. And then Trump has also tapped into the reserves. And Trump says, one of the things I'm going to do with the Venezuelan oil, he made a deal, we don't have the details, for Venezuelan oil is to fill up the Strategic National Oil Reserves, Trump said in a True Social post. He blamed former President Biden for depleting the stockpile. The topping out process will begin very shortly, and it is a gift from Venezuela. I don't know if it's a gift, Barry, a goodwill gift. Here, you guys, here's the Statue of Liberty. We love you. Here's all this oil. I don't know about that.
1: Here's some barrels of oil.
23: The Strategic Petroleum Reserve can hold more than 700 million barrels, but currently contains only 289. So it's at 40% of capacity. Both Trump and Biden have authorized major withdrawals. You know where the opportunity is there? The refiners. We need to look at the refiners. The refiners continue to be a very strong sector in the market. We'll be right back.
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0: And welcome back here to the second quarter of today's Best Stocks Now show. Well, the other big news and really the elephant in the room today, besides the renewed fighting in the Strait of Hormuz taking out that that missile launcher, is Jackson Hole. We go to another body of water, Barry. Jackson Hole has a lot of water. Some beautiful lakes. I put a picture of Jackson Hole on my cover of my newsletter this weekend. Warsh signals possible Fed rate rise. He could be jawboning, all right? He could be jawboning despite Trump's demands for cuts.
1: Way.
0: Okay? I think he's bluffing myself. But Federal Reserve Chair Kevin Warsh has signaled that persistent inflation could require an interest rate increase, potentially putting him on a collision course with President Donald Trump shortly before November's midterm election. I don't think Trump would have nominated Warsh because he had his pick amongst several people, and he interviewed them all, you know, in depth. I don't think he would have put Warsh in there. So maybe it's a wink, wink, nod, nod type situation. I don't know. In his first major address as Fed chair, Warsh told the Jackson Hole Economic Symposium, oh, that's a fun group, that controlling prices must remain the central bank's immediate. Can you imagine these guys at the Jackson Hole? His remarks strengthened expectations that policymakers could raise rates by a quarter percentage point in September. I think it's jawboning. For investors, Warsh's message suggests that borrowing costs may remain elevated or rise further, pressuring rate-sensitive stocks, bonds, and housing while potentially supporting the dollar. Okay, where do we go next? We're going to take a look at a chart of TLT. It's a long bond ETF. It's falling today. It was in rally mode until Warsh opened his big fat mouth at Jackson Hole over the weekend. Was he bluffing? Or is a rate hike on the table? Today, the bond market is reacting like there is a rate hike under strong consideration. And in fact, the 10-year ETF, which is IEF, all you folks out there can look at a chart of that, it is testing its support level today. And if it falls further, it will break down below its support level. As rates rise this morning, the 10-year rises to 4.75. There's a lid there. Has our Treasury Secretary put in a lid, a top? Is he going to come in with a bazooka and buy billions and billions of dollars worth of bonds here? Are the printing presses rolling right now? The 10-year's up 3 basis points this morning after Warsh's comments. And, of course, Bessent's going to have a lot to say about that, I'm sure, this next few days with the G30 meeting in Asheville, North Carolina, Barry. I didn't know that was a kind of a financial center of the world.
1: I didn't know that was the location either.
0: Wow. I figured it would be in Charlotte. Charlotte's become a major banking center.
1: Yeah, I mean, from a banking standpoint, certainly. I guess with these conferences, you got to have some. Maybe you got to have some kind of elevation
0: prestige
1: in the background, right?
0: Whether some kind of prestige.
1: Whether they do it in, yeah, you got to have a skyline.
0: Jekyll Island off of Savannah, Georgia, down there. Jekyll Island is where the Fed originated.
1: Where is it that they go every year out in Europe? Remember, they
0: Davos.
1: Used to go. It's like somewhere in Switzerland.
0: Davos,
1: yeah,
0: Switzerland.
1: Davos, that's it. Yeah. There's mountains.
0: That's very pristine. I don't know. Maybe they communicate with God or the adversary. I don't know which one they're communicating with out there, but I don't want to know. Inflation has remained above the Fed's 2% target for more than 5 years. Okay, well, this is true because of all of that money sloshing around after COVID. We had to kind of sop all of that up there. And, of course, the previous Fed chairman went into panic mode with 475-point basis hikes, which should have sopped up most of it. But we'll see whether or not Bessent can now offset Warsh's comments over the weekend. All right. So they're also going to talk heavily about the trade imbalance. Bessent has been heavily, heavily involved in the trade talks and the trade meetings that they've had around the world. They also need to talk about the federal debt, which surpassed $40 trillion. You know who else has got a federal debt as almost as big as us? Not numbers-wise, but percentage-wise, is the U.K. I didn't know that. The U.K. is like at 3.5%, and we're at like 3.9%. And European central bankers fear U.S. policy shifts could rattle global markets. So they didn't like Warsh's comments either. The ECB has been keeping rates steady, while Warsh is warning of a rate hike. Now, there's going to be all kinds of predictions. Now, Barry, during the next break, we'll look up the probability of a rate hike at the September meeting by the Fed. Societe Generale, Societe Generale out of France sees three rate hikes coming through March. Okay. They see three recessions probably.
1: Currently,
0: you know,
1: it's a 65% chance.
0: That's pretty high.
1: We got 65% chance, Bill, and then 34% that we stay the same. That's at the next meeting, which is going to be September 16th. So,
0: Let me put that one on the calendar.
1: I think we get some CPI. CPI numbers later this week as well. So,
0: that's the same day I go on a harbor cruise with Joe Piscopo. That'll be fun. Fed meeting.
1: We'll be talking about it that night
0: with Piscopo. I hope they get September 16th.
1: Yeah, September 16th.
0: My dream has always been to do a little. I used to do comedy routines all the time at my church and at our annual company picnics, you know, when I was in the billboard. I always did the roast.
1: Yeah.
0: I'm pretty good at that. I'd like to get up there with Piscopo and roast him a little bit. Was he before Jack Benny or after Jack Benny? I don't remember. But the fact that I know Jack Benny dates me also. Earnings scorecard. All 18 S&P 500 firms, that was last week, beat earnings estimates. When we come back, we're going to take a look at where the earnings season ended up. And who's left to report this week? This is the Best Stocks Now show. We'll be right back.

0: Professor of News, I'm Bob Agnew in Washington. President Trump's border czar says federal agents are continuing to remove people in the country illegally. We get an update from correspondent Laura Winters.
1: Tom Homan extremely engaged in removing illegal aliens who walked right into our country during the Biden-Harris administration. Homan telling CNN's State of the Union program that members of the agency will go where we need to go to arrest and deport illegals. Homan saying President Trump is the president of the U.S. because he promised to enforce immigration law, and that's exactly what we're doing. We're sending a message to the world. The borders are no longer open. You can't come here for a free pass and expect to stay forever. Laura Winters reporting.
0: Michigan Democratic Senate nominee Abdullah Sayed says he has no plans to campaign with left-wing streamer Hassan Piker after a slew of Democrat lawmakers criticized Piker for his remarks on American Jews supporting Israel. Political analyst Matthew Continetti says the increased scrutiny of the left-wing streamer exposed his alleged hypocrisy.
2: Piker is very wealthy. He's perhaps the only person I know to wear Cartier and bring Louis Vuitton while extolling the virtues of Cuba's communist dictatorship. And I think the more scrutiny is applied to him.
0: New federal aid could soon be available to students looking to get training for careers in a number of different fields.
3: Colleges around the country are seeking approval for a new federal grant program called Workforce Pell. This would help students pay for short-term job training for careers as truck drivers, electrical line workers, welders, and more. Pell grants have for decades helped low- and moderate-income students attend college. Workforce Pell would extend that aid to some programs as short as 8 weeks. The federal government began accepting applications in July and has already approved several.
0: That is Marcelo Sanchez, and this is SRN News.
4: This afternoon will be mostly cloudy and hot with a high of 90 degrees. Tonight, expect mostly cloudy skies with warm and humid conditions and a low of 71. Tomorrow will be hot with sun and some clouds, reaching a high of 94 degrees. Wednesday will bring mostly sunny skies with hot and humid weather continuing in a high of 94 degrees. Thursday is expected to be mostly cloudy, hot and humid with a chance of a thunderstorm in spots during the afternoon and a high of 92 degrees. I'm meteorologist Joe Lundberg on 98.9 FM, The Answer.
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6: Fighting for his home and all Ohioans. 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

0: And welcome back here to the second half of today's Best Stocks Now show. And next we're going to travel to the earnings season, the end of the parade. Well, at the end of the parade at Disneyland is the guys with the pooper scoopers from the elephants and the animals, right, Barry, that sweep that all that stuff up. Yeah. Okay. But this was definitely, there's no pooper scoopers needed for this earnings season. 97% of the companies have now reported earnings. 86%! Come on, analysts, wake up! They're sandbagging you. It consistently happens. 86% of the companies have reported a positive EPS surprise. And 77% of S&P 500 companies have reported a positive earnings surprise. Now, here's the number that is mind-boggling, but it's also a number with an asterisk next to it. For Q2 2026, earnings growth is now expected to be 52%. This number just 5 weeks ago was 23.6%. Where did that extra 29 come from? Well, you know, it came from NVIDIA. It came from Micron, it came from, what was the other one, CrowdStrike, it came from CRM, Salesforce. A handful of companies did it, okay? If the 52% is the actual growth rate, well, it's going to be very close because 97% is now in. It will mark the highest earnings growth rate reported by the index since Q2 of 2021. Now, think about that for a minute. Q2 of 2021 was a year after COVID. Remember where we were in Q2 of 2020? We were locked in our houses, wearing masks, unable to go outside. The economy was at a standstill. DoorDash.
1: Wiping off packages.
0: Yeah,
1: wiping
0: you couldn't,
1: off packages that got mailed to you.
0: Yes, you couldn't go to the market to buy toilet paper or water, you know, without a body spacesuit on and this kind of thing. So the whole economy was shut down. So you had a 91.6% quarter a year later. But 52 is phenomenal. The revenue growth is expected to be 15.4. I think that's the highest on record.

0: and the profit margin is expected to be 17%. That's also the highest on record. The forward PE for the S&P 500 closed Friday at 19.6. What's the five-year average? The five-year average is 19.9, so we're trading under the five-year average. And I think that concentration in a handful of stocks may have something to do with that. If, you know, you're getting the same kind of reaction as you would a company with just a few customers would get. They would get punished with a lower multiple because of the added risk. The 10-year average is 19.0. So here you have this extraordinary growth of earnings, and you have this very reasonable P.E. ratio, forward P.E. ratio, on the S&P 500, which for me at this point in time makes it hard for me to throw in the towel and be bearish on the market, Barry. You know, the average one-year price target now for the S&P 500 is 9,204, and it rises every week. So the analyst out there, the macro analyst,
1: earnings have.
0: Yes, they're not punishing the market too much, but they are using, to get to 9,200, the earnings estimates for next year are $405. You got to get back to a 23 multiple. I don't see that happening, but that's the consensus multiple that the macro analysts are using to arrive at a 9,200 consensus target price for the S&P 500 12 months from now. But maybe that factors in some of 2028 earnings, Barry. I'm not sure about that. It could, because we're very late here in 2026. But suffice it to say, no, that's the 12-month estimate. The 12-month estimate is 9,204. And here, get this. Last week, the earnings estimates for next year, Barry, were $405. Okay, after the reports we had last week, which were NVIDIA, I think CrowdStrike, Salesforce, the earnings are now for next year $414. So you go from $405 to $414 in 1 week. That's $9 per share. Slap a 22 multiple on that, or 21, and you get a target price 200 points higher than where we were last week. And this year, the earnings go from 359 estimate to 361. So everything is moving in the right direction right now. I'm at 8,800. That's my 12-month estimate. Target price, 8,800. I'm 400 points lower. I'm using a multiple of 21. I think it can get back to 21, but, you know, what's the biggest factor on that multiple, Barry? Interest rates. Interest rates
1: well,
0: are the
1: big... Right. Especially currently, right? Currently,
0: exactly.
1: Interest rates, where they're at, they don't warrant, you know, as interest rates go up, the palatable multiple goes down. So, you know, there's also some in those 9,000, you know, 9,000 plus point target prices, you know, there could be, who knows, could be some multiple expansion if you end up getting a cut, which is what the Fed at some point wants to do, whether it's
0: but that's really tough to,
1: or what, right?
0: So that's tough to justify
1: build it, yeah, to forecast
0: a rate cut right now.
1: Big yeah.
0: Okay.
1: Agreed.
0: Now in my newsletter I should also note that I did another installment of the Terrific 35. I did two more major players. So now we've introduced to you the Terrific 35. We've totally disced the Magnificent Seven, and we are writing up companies in that Terrific 35 each week, and then we'll also have articles on Seeking Alpha. This whole series of articles will also be memorialized on Seeking Alpha beginning this week. Okay, so that's that. We did two more companies this week. I went over their track record, what they do for a living.

0: what their valuation is and where they're currently ranked in the Best Stocks Now app. And I also put a one-year chart of these key stocks. So we've identified now four major players in the Terrific 35, which is something I coined because I think that the Magnificent Seven is over, long gone. It's like from the 60s, you know, like me or, you know, some other people I know. Okay, let's take a look here. Bob Dylan's 83 years old or 84 years old, something like that. But he's still touring. He's still touring. He doesn't sound all that good, but he's still touring. He's still the greatest songwriter of all time in my book, you know, next to maybe Cole Porter. But you can't really put them in the same genre together. Societe Generale sees three rate hikes this year. Now, this week, we're not done. We've still got a few hanging out there. Of course, we got GameStop today. That I was hanging on that one. This coming week, we're going to get Palo Alto Networks, which could be a Terrific 35. It's right there. It's definitely a contender. Broadcom, it's in the Terrific 35. Medtronic, which makes heart devices. Network Appliance, NTAP. Brown Foreman, which makes booze. The Campbell Soup Company, which is about as soggy as the carrots and the potatoes in their vegetable soup. Boy, those
1: mushy,
0: things are soggy.
1: Mushy. Oh,
0: there's nothing worse than a mushy carrot. And Lululemon, which at one time was one of the hottest stocks in the entire market. We'll get a few more, though, that are on the outskirts of town. Let's see. There's going to be some meetings this week. Credo Technology, Dell, Ciena, Ambarella, which makes chips for the GoPros, Snowflake, UiPath, DocuSign. So these are also very important companies that will also report this week. And several of those are key stocks in the AI revolution. Okay. When we come back, we're going to do just a few minutes on how much we have left, how many years are left for Social Security before it goes belly up. That's a pleasant subject. And then we'll talk about some individual companies in the news today.
2: Golden Gate, on a winter's day.
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6: To examine the legal, regulatory, and reputational risk of distributing abortion drugs, particularly mifepristone. The company's answer is that a carrier cannot know what is in every package. UPS ships firearms under dedicated accounts, contractual agreement, shipper verification, adult signature, and direct delivery rules. It plainly knows how to identify a product category and apply scrutiny when it decides to. The Comstock Act has been federal law since 1873 and bars common carriers from transporting drugs intended to produce abortion. More than 20 states now restrict these drugs, including Georgia, where UPS is headquartered. Firearms are constitutionally protected. The shipment of abortion drugs is already addressed by federal statute. What a strange moral code. UPS needs to get out of the abortion business.
7: Are you in a hurry? Well, I am. But as a paralyzed veteran, I had to overcome incredible challenges just to regain my independence and return to work. Finding a parking space shouldn't be one of them. Illegally parking in spaces reserved for people with disabilities is not only wrong, it's against the law. So please, think twice before pulling into a reserved parking spot. Even if it's just for a minute, it's 60 seconds too long. This has been a public service announcement from United Spinal Association.

0: And welcome back here to the final segment of today's Best Stocks Now show. Barry, as a certified financial planner, do you take this into account? The Social Security Trust Fund is projected to run dry in 6 years, potentially triggering a 22% reduction in payments to tens of millions of beneficiaries. Years of delay have narrowed Congress's options, making some combination of higher taxes, which would hurt the economy, benefit changes, lowering the benefits, borrowing, which seems to be the most popular methodology of solving right. problems today, or general fund support is increasingly likely. What do you tell retirees with this six-year window out there?
1: Yeah, I mean, the easiest way to fix it is obviously, you know, we're, you know, by for removing or, you know, raising the kind of Social Security limit in terms of, you know, your FICA eventually.
0: Yes.
1: You don't have to put any more in after a certain amount each year. So in other words, that, you know, think of it as a tax, really.
0: Right.
1: You know, essentially, you'd put more money into Social Security going forward. So that's one, you know, one way to look at it. The way we deal with it within a planning environment is really, you know, reducing, you know, things like the COLA, so the cost of living adjustment in a, you know, in Social Security, you know, keeps up or keeps close up closely with inflation. And so instead of, say, you know, we might only have the benefit rise, say, 66% of current inflation rate or what have.

0: have you. So you know, you kind of make these changes in terms of planning 30 years out in the future, right, or more. And so you have to make these little tweaks. And, yeah, it's something that we keep an eye on. You know, we just got done, with not taxing Social Security as much. And, of course, now we're on the other end that it's only going to last six years potentially. So, you know, probably, you know, unfortunately, no one wants to hear it. But, you know, we probably need to or have to or are going to have to raise revenue in some form or fashion or cut benefits.
1: Or cut. Well, I mean, what did the pigs, yeah. Portugal, Italy, Greece, and Spain, known as Club Med, they had to lower the benefits, right?
0: Austerity, yes. So they had to lower the benefits. They extended the age. So, you know, used to the ages there were a little earlier than 62. But
1: can
0: France,
1: you tweak
0: remember
1: the
0: France?
1: Age a little bit as we live longer?
0: Yeah, I mean, you could put, say, 62, move it to 64, right? So people can't take benefits to earlier or to later. You know, you had France, you know, had a big, remember the riots they had?
1: That creates social unrest. Yeah.
0: Well, and the people, and obviously the people who were affected the most tend to be the younger generation.
1: The younger generation.
0: Who's going to keep.
1: Why do I got to pay for retired old men and women? So. You know, I'm not going to do that. I'm not going to be taxed to support these old folks. Put them out to pasture.
0: Yeah, and it's one of the reasons, I mean, just saying it out loud, right? It's one of the reasons why we're in this. We've been saying it ever since they had the big announcement about being over 40 trillion. You know, voters don't vote for austerity. So unless you have, if you have two candidates, both of them are going to have to be, have austerity ideas for either one of them to get elected. I mean, it's just that's as simple as that. You know, people vote their pocketbook, and higher taxes and less benefits are not a winning combination.
1: The last choice they have another choice. You ever hear the term kick the can down the road?
0: Well,
1: that's what's been done for years, is kick the can down the road. I hate to talk about such a touchy subject.
0: When the can's getting bigger. The problem is eventually you're kicking a boulder down the road, right?
1: And
0: it doesn't work.
1: Okay, we've kicked that can enough. let's see. One more thing here. Oh, well, the EU has labeled four more tech companies as very large online search engines subject to their strictest tech rules. Reddit and Roblox and ChatGPT, meaning one move and here come the fines, right? So these are under very heavy scrutiny as they've raised the level on those three social media companies. And by the way, the same people that took on big tobacco, it was an attorney general from Mississippi, believe it or not, that took on big tobacco and the multi-billion, and it was an attorney firm in Charleston that is still Charleston.
0: Okay.
1: Yes, one of our employees, Barry, his aunt works for that firm, and the guy who did it, he owns half of Charleston because of the tobacco settlement.
0: Makes sense. Yeah,
1: the same attorney general is guiding the lawsuit,
0: social media one, right?
1: Against social media, and
0: right.
1: and Meta has already settled a lot of the cases for $17 billion.
0: $17 billion, and you know, it got me looking up some of the tobacco cost.
1: That was like $100 billion.
0: It's like it's closer. Yeah, and then over the years, it's gone up to like around $200 billion. But yeah, for my own sake, I was like, you know, how does that $17 billion compare to cigarettes, which, you know, proven to kill people.
1: Yeah.
0: You know, it's still.
1: Well,
0: still
1: there's a lot more users of social media than there are cigarettes.
0: You're
1: but
0: right.
1: They haven't proven that social media kills you. There's not a Surgeon General's warning when I log into Reddit yet.
0: It should be.
1: This website can kill you. Surgeon General's warning, the use of Reddit could kill you. Why is that not on mayonnaise? I mean, a jar of mayonnaise or butter. Well, anyways, there is that movie coming out. besides Acme, Coyote versus Acme is now out. Yeah. I can't wait
0: I was reading an article, because I didn't know about it until you mentioned it on the show, and I was reading it. Actually, I think it was either in the Wall Street Journal this weekend or some other publication. But, yeah, I read apparently that movie was made a while ago and got they basically used it as a tax write-off instead of actually distributing it. And so then somebody, kind of wanted to bring it back to life. Bought it for, I don't know how many million, I think maybe $50 million. I think it made them, it took like $70 million to make it. But, so yeah, it kind of an interesting, I'm gonna take
1: watch
0: a peek at it. Just
1: that'll be a fun one.
0: Actually.
1: Yeah. Yes. Someday they'll make one, against Zuckerberg. The people versus Zuckerberg. Okay, well, we're out of time. To get a four-week trial to the newsletter, the live trading alerts, and access to the app, go to GundersonCapital.com to set up an appointment with us about fee-based only money management and a financial plan. What's the number? I lost track of the number.
0: 855-611.
1: There we go.
0: That's 855-611-2378.
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4: Breaking news this hour at Town Hall. I'm Bob Agnew in Washington. Treasury Secretary Scott Bessent is meeting with finance ministers of the world's largest economies this week at a time when the U.S. has disrupted the international trade balance with Iran, trying to put more pressure on the Islamic regime to accede to its demands. He says he's also looking for more support from the European Union.
5: I would think that they are lashing out kinetically because they are losing economically. And I want to thank the European Union for their very fulsome support for Operation Economic Outcast. They made it known today in the strongest terms that they support it.
4: And Bessent opened a meeting of the group of 20 finance ministers today in Asheville. Rescue crews looking for missing people have found at least two bodies since a flash flood swept through the Grand Canyon. Forecasters are warning more flooding could be on the way, along with more rain in the forecast. A bill in California recognizes two Islamic holidays is headed to Democrat Governor Gavin Newsom's desk to be signed into law.
6: The state of California could soon formally recognize two Muslim holidays. Assembly Bill 2017 would allow state workers to take those days off and allow public schools to close for the 2 days as well.
4: That's Laura Winters reporting. People from around the world rushing to Nepal to help find or help family members lost in the flood last week.
7: My wife is missing and I'm not able to find her.
8: 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Sanjeev Rai, who flew from Boston to find his wife Jawani Jyoti in Nepal on a pilgrimage.
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4: A new look at what some are calling America's dependency culture is raising new questions about personal responsibility and government reliance.
12: 42% of U.S. adults reportedly receive financial help from older generations, including more than half of millennials and nearly three-quarters of Gen Z. One in five say they may never become financially independent. The conservative nonprofit organization Unleash Prosperity says the trend highlights the need for stronger work incentives and less dependence, not just on parents, but on American taxpayers. John Scott reporting.
4: Two competing automakers have agreed to work together on new vehicle technology. Japan's Nissan and Honda say they'll jointly develop computer parts and software for vehicles set to enter the market in fiscal 2029. New technology has become the focal point for competition in the auto industry. You'll find breaking news and analysis at townhall.com.
13: Tonight will be clear with a low of 58. Tomorrow is expected to be partly sunny with a high of 84. Tomorrow night will be partly cloudy with a low of 64. Sunday will bring a mix of clouds and sun with a high of 88. Monday will be mostly cloudy, warm and humid with a high of 89. Tuesday is forecasted to be partly sunny and hot with a high of 90. I'm meteorologist Jason Caterina on 98.9 FM, The Answer.
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16: During COVID, Amy Acton shut down Ohio and banned people from visiting their loved ones in nursing homes. As a result, more seniors died in Ohio than any other state in the Midwest, and they passed away all alone, leaving Ohio families devastated, including Linda Caudill's family.
17: I had to put my mother in a nursing home because she had fallen. A few weeks after that is when Amy Acton shut down the state. My mother didn't understand it. It traumatized her. She didn't know why her family couldn't come visit her. 2 months later, she died. Amy Acton is to blame for this. What happened to my mother happened to a lot of seniors. It happened to a lot of families. Many people died as a result of this, and it shouldn't have happened. I will never forgive Amy Acton for what she did to my family. Ohio can't afford liberal Amy Acton.
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21: Hello, America. Welcome to the Windsor Report. Glad to have you along. Thank you for letting me ride shotgun on your drive home, or maybe you're somewhere on the West Coast or the East Coast. I don't know. Regardless of where you are, I'm glad you're here. American forces hit Iranian rocket launchers in the Strait of Hormuz yesterday. Iran fired back at our troops in two different countries overnight. President Trump posted a video of Iran's main oil terminal being destroyed. Is it real? And the Pentagon spent today explaining that we didn't do it. This is the Windsor Worldwire. 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It's time for the Windsor Worldwire, your trip around the globe, America, and the Buckeye State. U.S. forces struck Iranian rocket launchers on Larak Island in the Strait of Hormuz Sunday. A U.S. official told Axios the Revolutionary Guard was preparing to put sea mines back into the strait. Our Navy finished clearing the last mines out of the main shipping lane about a week ago. And President Donald Trump already warned anything or anyone laying new mines gets destroyed. Now, Iran answered. The Revolutionary Guard said it struck American bases in Jordan and the UAE. Jordan's military reported 8 ballistic missiles intercepted. A U.S. source told Fox News there were no significant impacts. Americans have been killed at those bases before, and the crews on those batteries last night were certainly doing their jobs, and we're grateful. Late Sunday, the president posted one line on Truth Social. Karg Island being blown to smithereens, signed President DJT. With video of oil tanks and tankers burning, Karg handles 90% of Iran's oil exports. Well, of course, it did before the war, started February 28th. But here's the news. The strike didn't happen. Reuters ran the video through AI detection software and found it was most likely generated. A U.S. official said Karg was not among the overnight targets. The Defense Department spent Monday denying it. Central Command described the night's action as limited, precise action against mine-laying capability. Hamid Bovard, who runs Iran's state oil company, called the post laughable and said operations on Karg never stopped. The Iranian oil company and the U.S. Defense Department are saying the same thing, which is uncommon enough to talk about. The administration's answer, Vice President J.D. Vance said at Joint Base Andrews Monday that the president likes to switch it up on social media, that he doesn't announce military action there, that he's sending a message to the Iranians, stop shooting at commercial shipping or there will be consequences. Markets moved. Brent crude over $90 a barrel. West Texas Intermediate near $86 a barrel. The S&P, the Dow, NASDAQ, all down at the opening bells. Treasury Secretary Scott Bessent told Reuters new secondary sanction on Iran's trading partners are likely a weekly occurrence now. And the president told Fox News today there will be a response and we're going to hit them hard. Iran also claimed a super tanker struck 2 mines and Central Command says that claim is false. Here's what that means to you. The AAA's numbers today, August 31st, puts Ohio's average for regular at $3.85 a gallon. Now, the national average is $4.08, so we are below that. A week ago, Ohio was at $4.02. A month ago, $4. We've come down 18 cents in 7 days. Measured against last year, though, Ohio was sitting at $3.20 a gallon, so we're 65 cents a gallon higher than last August while falling week over week. Diesel gets less attention than the pump price, and we don't do that here because Ohio diesel is $5.67 a gallon. A year ago, it was $3.64. That's over $2 a gallon, $2.03 to be precise. So more than 50% increase. Now, that's important because diesel moves groceries, lumber, parts, and school buses. And every truck in this state pays it, and every household pays for it at the register. Now, as reported here on Friday, the president announced an agreement giving the United States majority control of more than 65 billion barrels of proven oil reserves in Venezuela, negotiated by Secretary of State Marco Rubio and Secretary of War Pete Hegseth with Venezuela's interim president, Delcy Rodriguez. Now, Trump says it comes at no cost to the American taxpayer and more than doubles American reserves. So here's the scale. At the end of 2025, Venezuela held the largest proven reserves in the world at 303 billion barrels. Saudi Arabia was second, 267 billion barrels. The United States was ninth with 41 billion.
0: So that is quite an acquisition. The caveat, this does not lower your price this week, in theory. Venezuela's production infrastructure has degraded after years without investment, and raising output takes months and sometimes years. So our strategic petroleum reserve has fallen below 300 million barrels. This is a long-term supply play, likely not a fast price fix, though sometimes, Alan, the oil markets move on news that has substantial impact, whether it's immediate, intermediate, or long-term. The president posted twice Sunday telling Canadian companies to relocate to the U.S., where he says there are no tariffs, and calling Canada one of the worst abusers on trade, that he doesn't want Canadian cars, parts, or anything. Prime Minister Mark Carney didn't like that, and he's not negotiating. Asked at a press conference why it sounded like he was going to war, Carney said, "We were attacked. You're at war when you get attacked." Probably the wrong language to use, Mark. The National Republican Senatorial Committee, the Senate GOP's own campaign arm, wrote in a memo obtained by ABC News that Senator John Husted, the Republican from right here in the Buckeye State, and former Senator Sherrod Brown are in a dead heat, according to their internal polling. The memo calls data centers the anchor hanging around Husted's neck and says Brown is running on it because, well, you know, it works. And there's campaign Sherrod and there's DC Sherrod, and campaign Sherrod is honed in on the data center messaging. Axios reported this month that some Republicans consider Husted's campaign lackluster, that Brown has outraised him nearly 3-1. Now, that often happens in Senate races. Democrats often outraise Republicans 3-1 or 4-1. And that Husted brought in veteran strategist Matt Mason. Husted's campaign says his focus is lowering costs and making affordable Ohio and America again. More on data centers in the Bias Buster. We'll do that probably this hour, Alan, if time permits, because the number on your electric bill and the number in that memo are different stories, and I don't think many people are telling that story, so we're going to tell it here. Now, checking in on one of the hottest governor's races in America, right here in Ohio, Polymarket has Democrat Amy Acton at 53.5, Republican Vivek Ramaswamy 46.5 on about $175,000 of real money. Now, Kalshi has it wider. Alan, get this. Acton 57, Ramaswamy 43. Both platforms had this even a week ago. Caveat, $175,000 is a pretty thin market, and a few large trades move those numbers, but these are people wagering and not Ohioans voting. Make of that what you will. The polling, though, is tighter. Fox News poll in mid-August had Ramaswamy up 50-48. A Wedgwood poll August 13 had Acton up 47-46. So I have a little asterisk by that Wedgwood poll. And Real Clear Politics has the average at Acton up 0.3 points and calls it a toss-up. Now, the traders have moved further than voters have, and really that gap is the story. When we come back, I want to talk to you about what's going on in Kansas and a couple of stories out of New York and one out in California as we near September 11th. That and more is available for you up next on the Windsor Report. Stick around.
1: This afternoon will be mostly cloudy and hot with a high of 90 degrees. Tonight, expect mostly cloudy skies with warm and humid conditions and a low of 71. Tomorrow will be hot with sun and some clouds, reaching a high of 94 degrees. Wednesday will bring mostly sunny skies with hot and humid weather continuing and a high of 94 degrees. Thursday is expected to be mostly cloudy, hot and humid with a chance of a thunderstorm in spots during the afternoon and a high of 92 degrees. I'm meteorologist Joe Lundberg on 98.9 FM, The Answer.
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32: Foundations of Freedom, a look at America's founding principles and the leaders who shaped our nation.
33: 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In 1967, he warned Americans, freedom is a fragile thing, and it's never more than one generation away from extinction. 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Today, as socialistic ideas that place greater power in the hands of government gain renewed support, Reagan's warning carries even greater weight. Freedom is more than inheritance. It's a responsibility, one we all share. Every generation must fight for the principles that made self-government possible. Freedom only survives when each generation chooses to defend it. So, do we have the courage to defend and protect what is being challenged, the very principles that made America the greatest experiment in history?
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0: 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Let's get back to the Windsor World Wire, your trip around the globe, America, and right here in the heart of it all, Ohio. Let's go out to Kansas first. The U.S. Department of Education found four Kansas school districts, Olathe, Shawnee Mission, Topeka, and Kansas City, Kansas, in violation of federal law over gender identity policies. The finding runs under Title IX, the Sex Discrimination Statute, and FERPA, the law giving parents access to their child's school records. The department says the districts had policies likely to prevent schools from telling parents about a child's gender transition, even when parents requested the records. To comply, districts must make gender support plans available to parents and stop assigning restrooms and locker rooms by gender identity. The districts deny it, of course. Olathe says its policies do not violate state or federal law. Caveat that, put an asterisk by it, highlight it, I'm going to come back to it in just a second. That it never maintained a separate record on any student's gender identity and calls the allegations unfounded. Shawnee Mission says the finding was premature, not based on evidence, and that the outcome was predetermined. Federal funding is what's at stake. Topeka has since reached an agreement with the department's Student Privacy Policy Office. Olathe and Shawnee Mission have not. Now, I want to circle back to what I told you to make a mental note on. Districts saying that they're not flouting state or federal law and that they never maintained a separate record on any student's gender identity. I want to tell you that I conducted personally investigations into several Ohio school districts several years back, and we heard similar language from those districts that were counseled by what I would call social justice warrior law firms that had them saying, we're not breaking the law here. And the way that they do that is by putting in front of parents' rights what are perceived students' rights, that students have a right at age whatever, 7, 8, 9, 10, 11, 12, 13, 14 years old to have privacy if they feel that their parents would not support their social transition of genders. And school districts went the extra mile and basically said that if there is a threat of abuse or discrimination, that they are lawfully justified to withhold that information from parents. So just always be careful when you hear a district that's been accused of something and their first blush is, well, we're not flouting state or federal law. And you always have to dive deeper when you hear that. Alan, you wanted to say something.
1: Well, yes, kids still have rights, but certain rights, but they're still under their parents' guidance. And there's this thing called emancipation. When a child turns 18, and I've learned that through my divorce and child care and all that stuff, that once they're emancipated, then, you know, that's pretty much it. But if they're still in school, even at 18 years old, as a senior, they still have restrictions. Mm-hmm. So it's a sticky wicket, but there's this emancipation thing that you need to go through and understand.
0: Yes. So, and the other thing I want you to understand locally, I'll give you an example. Olentangy Local School District, we caught them in the act of trying to instruct students that there's a student's Bill of Rights. Excuse me? No, there isn't. There's a Bill of Rights. There's a Constitution. There are laws that apply to all people. And frankly, some of the laws that are on the books that support activities that adults engage in are not permissible or legal for children. And so to pretend like children have a separate Bill of Rights that, and the way that they were doing it, Alan, is they were pointing to essentially, what was it, the High School Musical, the one where the boy is a star basketball player but wants to sing or perform instead. And that is what they were bringing it in on, was that, look at this guy, you know, he has a right to be himself, is how they were teaching it. And that's where it gets a little dicey, because then they're putting into the minds of the kids early on that they have a right to choose their gender. They have a right to decide what they want to do, even if it's against the will of the parents. And that is exactly how it starts. Quickly, go ahead.
1: Are you old enough to remember Lee Iacocca's Car Buyer Bill of Rights?
0: Yes, all that I am.
1: Started. I mean, that's where all this come from.
0: It really
1: Everybody
0: is.
1: Has a Bill of Rights.
0: Yep, yep. They do not. You are the parent. You are charged legally, lawfully with the upbringing and education of your kids. And if anybody fights you on that, shame on them and woe to them. Two out of New York and California, 12 days from the 25th anniversary of September 11th, more than 95,000 people have signed a change.org petition asking organizers to reconsider whether Mayor Zohran Mamdani should take part in the Ground Zero commemoration. The petition asks whether his participation matches the expectations of the families most affected. He plans to attend. And California's legislature votes today on Assembly Bill 2017. It would recognize the two main Muslim holidays in state law, Eid al-Fitr and Eid al-Adha, and allow public schools to close in observance and give state workers flexibility to take the days. Translation, because most of us didn't grow up with these, Eid al-Fitr ends Ramadan, the month of fasting from sunrise to sundown, and Eid al-Adha is the larger one, the festival of sacrifice, marking Abraham's willingness to sacrifice his son when God asked. Now, it's the same Abraham from Genesis. In the Islamic account, the son is Ishmael rather than Isaac. The bill passed the assembly 64-1 in May and needs a Senate vote tonight to reach Governor Gavin Newsom. And you and I both know he will sign it. The objection worth putting on the table comes from the California Family Council. No California statute authorizes public schools to hold exercises celebrating Christmas, Easter, or Good Friday, and schools cannot celebrate Yom Kippur or Passover. Their argument is that the law creates asymmetry. That is an equal treatment argument, and it's valid. Stick around. More of the Windsor Report next.
2: That's where I'm news. I'm Bob Agnew in Washington. Treasury Secretary Scott Bessent is meeting with finance ministers of the world's largest economies this week at a time when the U.S. has disrupted international trade in many ways with its ongoing effort against Iran.
3: I would think that they are lashing out kinetically because they are losing economically. And I want to thank the European Union for their very fulsome support for Operation Economic Outcast. They made it known today in the strongest terms that they support it.
2: And Bessent told those reporters gathered for the meeting of the G20 that he wants to put additional pressure on Iran and get them to make concessions. Rescue crews looking for missing people have found at least two bodies now since a flash flood swept through the Grand Canyon. Forecasters are warning that more flooding could be on the way with more rain in the forecast. A bill in California which recognizes two Islamic holidays is headed to Democrat Governor Gavin Newsom's desk to be signed into law.
4: The state of California could soon formally recognize two Muslim holidays. Assembly Bill 2017 would allow state workers to take those days off and allow public schools to close for the 2 days as well.
2: That is Laura Winters reporting, also at SRNnews.com. People from around the world still rushing to Nepal to try and find out about or help family members lost in the flood.
5: My wife is missing, and I'm not able to find her.
6: That's right? Sanjeev Rai, who flew from Boston to find his wife, Jawani Jyoti, in Nepal on a pilgrimage.
5: I don't know whether she's alive or she's not.
6: Rescue and recovery difficult, roads inaccessible after a glacier gave way, sending water, mud, and rocks down a mountain Wednesday, wiping out a village. Nepal Foreign Secretary Amrit Bahadur Rai.
2: And that report from correspondent Julie Walker on Wall Street, the Dow was off 317 points. This is SRN New.
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0: Welcome back to the Windsor Report. Thank you for being here. It's time, Alan, to dig a little deeper today because there's a lot going on.
1: It's time to look a little deeper. This is Windsor Investigates.
0: I published something at the Ohio Press Network this afternoon, and it's a synthesis, not really a scoop. Other people reported these pieces, and I put them all together to give a clearer view of what's going on, because the mainstream press has made complex something that's really simple. And the theme is what the tariffs were for and what the courts did. So let's start with 3 months of federal accounting. May, the Treasury collected $21.93 billion in customs duties. It refunded $21.97 billion. That's upside down. June, $23.63 billion in, $49.18 billion out. Uh-oh. Net customs revenue of negative $25.56 billion. July, $24.8 billion in, $33.4 billion out. 3 consecutive months where the government paid out more in tariff refunds than it collected in tariffs. Those are the monthly Treasury statements. Here's how we got there. April 2025, the president signs Executive Order 14275. The order cites large and persistent trade deficits that it says hollowed out American manufacturing and its base and undermined critical supply chains. And the theory behind it is something a 10th grader can follow. Heck, maybe even an 8th grader. Other countries tax our goods on the way into their countries, and we let theirs in here cheap. And that tamped down demand for American exports, lowered revenue for American producers, and really caused industrial and American business harm. Lost jobs, factory shutdowns, stunted growth. So charge them what they charge us, and the theory is that two things happen when you make those changes. Number one, their governments come to the bargaining table because they go, wait a minute, what's going on here? Well, good, let's talk about this. Let's cuss it. Let's discuss it. Let's renegotiate. And number two, increased government collections from trade are earned off foreign goods instead of American paychecks. That's how it's drawn up. U.S. Trade Representative Jamison Greer said the trade deficit rose 40%, 4-0. The trade deficit rose 40% during the Biden administration. The government told the Supreme Court the tariff program was projected to cut the national deficit by $4 trillion and that international agreements reached because of the tariffs could be worth a total of $15 trillion. That's real money. That was the plan. But then it went to court. Here's the case against the tariffs. 12 states and a group of small businesses sued. Their argument really starts with the Constitution, Article 1, which gives Congress, not the president, the power to lay and collect taxes, duties, imposts, excises, so on and so forth. Opponents argued the president used an emergency statute, the International Emergency Economic Powers Act, that never mentions tariffs, to do something only Congress can do. So this made its way to the Supreme Court, obviously. Chief Justice John Roberts agreed with the dissenters, with the opponents. He said the framers did not vest any part of the taxing power in the executive branch. Democrats made a second argument about who pays. Senate Minority Leader Chuck Schumer called the tariffs Trump's tariff tax. Representative Chantel Brown, right here from Ohio, said the tariffs disrupted small businesses, strained supply chains, and raised costs for working families by thousands of dollars. Ohio did not join any of the three lawsuits, not the original 12-state suit that made its way to the Supreme Court, not the challenge to the Section 122 surcharge, which was the Trump administration's response to the Supreme Court's ruling that nixed its initial trade tariff policies, and not the 25-state action filed August 3rd over the Section 301 tariffs, which was another tactic that the Trump administration used to make the trade balance fair and to bring more revenue into the Treasury. Kind of makes sense, doesn't it? Now, here's what I did not expect to write in that report. I went in expecting to tell you activist judges killed the tariffs. The record does not support that. The first court to rule against the tariffs was a three-judge trade panel, a Reagan appointee, an Obama appointee, and a Trump appointee, and the decision was unanimous. The Court of Appeals for the Federal Circuit affirmed 7-4. The judge who wrote the dissent, siding with Trump, was actually appointed by Barack Obama. At the Supreme Court, a 6-3 majority included Chief Justice Roberts, Neil Gorsuch, and Amy Coney Barrett. So three courts, essentially there was four, but the fourth court, the case was kicked out. So three courts, 16 judges appointed by presidents of both parties, and they came to substantially the same conclusion. So I can't wave the paper and cry activist judges. Okay, we're going to be fair. The delay, though, is real, and the cost is real, and that's really what I want you to understand. But activist judges are not the cause of those effects. Justice Brett Kavanaugh dissented with the Supreme Court majority. In essence, he wrote, the court concludes that the president checked the wrong statutory box. He added that numerous other federal statutes authorize the president to impose tariffs and might justify most, if not all, of the tariffs at issue in that case. So it was the wrong box or the wrong law here, not the wrong idea. And that's what gets lost on many journalists and people who consume information and reporting on this. The Supreme Court was not saying it's a bad idea. And the administration acted on exactly that. The same day the court struck down the IEEPA tariffs, which was February 20th, the president signed a 10% global surcharge under Section 122 of the Trade Act of 1974, which is a different statute with a different grant of authority. So, you know, you try door one, they slam it on you. You try door two, right? Makes sense. Opponents sued again. And they won at the U.S. Court of International Trade on May 7th. An appeals court stay kept the money flowing while it was litigated until the surcharge hit its own statutory limit. Section 122 of the Trade Act of 1974 has authority that expires after 150 days, and it did on July 24th. So inside 5 months, you had three separate legal authorities used to tariff the same goods, two of them struck down, and one of them expiring on a clock written into the statute. So that's really the sequence, and it's why the revenue picture looks the way that it does. It's really about understanding they tried to do this. They got pushback right away. And because there was pushback, there was not full implementation. And when you do that, the revenue goes down. The cost goes up. So where are Ohio's senators on the matter? Senator Bernie Moreno weighed in. Senator John Husted weighed in. And when we come back, I'll tell you what they said. I'll tell you where things are now. And really, why all of this matters. Stick around.
2: This afternoon will be mostly cloudy and hot with a high of 90 degrees. Tonight, expect mostly cloudy skies with warm and humid conditions and a low of 71. Tomorrow will be hot with sun and some clouds, reaching a high of 94 degrees. Wednesday will bring mostly sunny skies with hot and humid weather continuing and a high of 94 degrees. Thursday is expected to be mostly cloudy, hot and humid with a chance of a thunderstorm in spots during the afternoon and a high of 92 degrees. I'm meteorologist Joe Lundberg on 98.9 FM, The Answer.
3: 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The new documentary, Can You Hear Me Now?, examines modern prophets and divine messages shaping our political and cultural destiny.
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6: If God exists, how would he inject his information into our world? 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
1: It's time to look a little deeper. This is Windsor Investigates.
0: So where are Ohio's senators on the Trump tariffs and the legal scrum that we're still seeing? Senator Bernie Moreno, the Republican, posted within an hour of the Supreme Court ruling stating that the decision handcuffs our fight against unfair trade, that the tariffs protected jobs and revived manufacturing, and that globalists win while American workers lose. Senator John Husted took a different tone. He said tariffs are an important tool. The Supreme Court has spoken. And in America, we respect the rule of law even when we disagree with it. So he saw the door, number one, slammed shut and said, okay, we respect that, which is, that's the right answer, by the way. And so you hold on to the number now I opened with, $166 billion is going back out the door. And you go, okay, the Supreme Court said it. I guess it's the right decision, but now what? And I want to tell you exactly which businesses receive that money or people, because it isn't households. Before the break, we talked about the three straight months where tariff refunds outran tariff collections. And here's the size of it. Roughly $166 billion collected under the struck down tariffs is now owed back to about 330,000 importers across 53 million separate entries. As of August 21, $106.6 billion had been certified for repayment with interest. Now, the fine print, because this shows you who comes out ahead. Refunds go to the importer of record. That's the company that brought the goods in. So let's follow that through. If a company added the tariff to your receipt last year, which is what critics of this policy said was happening, the same company now collects the refund plus interest, and the household that paid it at the counter collects nothing. Now, Kavanaugh, in his dissenting opinion, saw this coming. He wrote that the refund process is likely to be a mess, and he was right. Ohio parents, listen up. Senate Bill 167, the App Store Accountability Act, puts you in charge of the apps your teen downloads. Polls show 80% of Ohio parents support it, but Google and Apple, they think they know better. They're pushing Bill 175, they wrote in California, that lets big tech off the hook and cuts parents out. Learn more. Go to OWLR.org and tell your senator to back Bill 167, because California's solutions are wrong for Ohio's kids. Now, two Ohio outlets did this reporting, and I want to give them credit because I often give hell to outlets. Actually, that's not true. Was it Humphrey who said, I don't give them hell, I just give them the truth and it feels like hell to them. Regardless, the State House News Bureau covered the refund portal opening in April. They talked about Earthquaker devices in Akron, which is a guitar pedal manufacturer, 35 employees, about 1,000 components, 94% imported. The CEO there, Julie Robbins, said she expects about 30% of what her company paid, because importers and wholesalers paid the rest, and they're the ones who file. Signal Ohio went through securities filings of publicly traded Ohio companies to see who's collecting, and Cardinal Health in Dublin expects about $200 million. Cardinal told investors some goes back to its customers, and Signal reported Cardinal was the only Ohio company

0: company they reviewed that said that outright. So here's what the policy produced before the courts stymied it or stopped it. That's important to understand, right? Because the people on the left who say, well, socialism's never really been tried at scale. Okay, well, same argument. Maybe that's a bad comparison. The Office of the U.S. Trade Representative lists 10 signed agreements on reciprocal trade. Malaysia, Cambodia, El Salvador, Guatemala, Argentina, Bangladesh, Taiwan, Indonesia, Ecuador, and as of July, Jordan. Plus, there are frameworks with the European Union, Japan, South Korea, India, and the United Kingdom and Switzerland, Thailand, and Vietnam. Signed, not ratified. Now, Malaysia's trade minister called his country's agreement null and void in March, and Indonesia's is signed and unratified. But all that to say, the trade gap did narrow. Greer reported the goods deficit fell 17% between April 1 and December 31, 2025. The Census Bureau figures for the first half of this year show the goods and services deficit down $189.3 billion, or 33.8%, with exports up 11.7% and imports flat. Well, here's the revenue side. The budget lab at Yale estimated tariffs left standing after the ruling would raise more than $1.2 trillion over 10 years, about half of what would have been raised had the IEEPA tariffs been upheld in courts. So instead of 2.4, it's 1.2 trillion. So half. In a country carrying $2.1 trillion annual deficit spending or budget. The CBO now says tariff collections for 2026 will come in about $250 billion below its February projection, so about 60% short. TLDR, too long, didn't read. Bottom line on that set of facts is that being stopped and stymied really just cut off revenue into the Treasury. Now, what the ruling didn't touch, tariffs on steel, aluminum, cars, copper, several other industries were never at issue. Those came in under Section 232 of the Trade Expansion Act of 1962, the national security provision, and they are being collected today. Same for the China tariffs from the first Trump term, Section 301 of the Trade Act of 1974, which former President Joe Biden kept for 4 years. The auto pen missed that one. And I put a little asterisk by that number because imagine under Biden, the trade deficit skyrocketed by 40%. Imagine if he hadn't kept Trump's rules for China in play. They still run from 7.5% to 100% depending on the product. Now, Greer's office says steel, aluminum, auto, and China tariffs together cover 30% of everything America imports. Then July 24th, the 10% global surcharge the president signed the day of the ruling ran its full 150 days and expired. Congress had the entire window to extend it, and it did not. At 12:01 that morning, new Section 301 tariffs took effect, 10% or 12.5% on 60 economies, accounting for 99.4% of American imports. Based on findings, those countries failed to police forced labor in their supply chains. So all of that to say, why did you spend two segments on this, Jack? Because you don't get the full truth. Sometimes you get the half truth. Sometimes you get blatant lies. I thought we need to bring this all together under one umbrella. And that, my friends, is Trump tariffs as we see them here at Windsor Investigates.
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6: News this hour from Town Hall. I'm Keith Peters in Washington. Treasury Secretary Scott Bessent is meeting with finance ministers of the G20 in Asheville, North Carolina today. Bessent was asked how long it might take the Iranian economy to collapse.
7: I think it could be within weeks or months, and the economy doesn't have to collapse. We just have to have the regime come to their senses.
6: Bessent says the Trump administration plans to turn up pressure on Iran by sanctioning another bank, part of what he's calling Operation Economic Outcast. More storms are possible at the Grand Canyon after a deadly flash flood that has killed at least two people.
8: The National Weather Service says more rain and thunderstorms are possible at the Grand Canyon after a major flash flood left one person dead and about 15 others missing. The National Park Service says the body of a 46-year-old man was recovered Sunday evening near Crystal Rapids along the Colorado River. Flooding Saturday in Bright Angel Creek, which flows into the river, led to more than 60 people being airlifted from the depths of the canyon. The audio is courtesy of Erica Viola. Scores of visitors were evacuated over the weekend, and the only water pipeline for tourists and residents was destroyed. I'm Mike Hempen.
6: The Supreme Court is allowing the White House to continue construction on President Trump's $400 million White House ballroom project while his administration appeals a judge's order halting that work. The justices intervened Monday after lower courts found work must stop because the project doesn't have congressional approval. A down day on Wall Street as the Dow dropped 374 points, the Nasdaq lower by 31, with the S&P 500 lower by 25, oil up to nearly $86 a barrel. Town Hall.
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6: A Unification Church leader has been sentenced to 2 years in prison by a South Korean court.
11: Supporters gathered outside the courthouse as she is taken into the building in a wheelchair. The Seoul Central District Court issued the ruling against Han, who was earlier charged with bribery and other corruption allegations. Han is the widow of the church founder's son, Myung Moon. She was arrested last year and charged with instructing church officials to bribe the wife of conservative former president Yoon Suk-yeol and a high-profile politician close to Yoon. She was also charged with embezzling church funds and ordering the destruction of evidence of her gambling activities in the U.S. I'm Rika Ann Garcia.
6: Congo's authorities report that the fastest growing Ebola outbreak in history has topped 6,000 cases with 2,911 deaths. News and analysis at townhall.com. From Washington, I'm Keith Peters.
3: Tonight, expect mostly cloudy skies with warm and humid conditions with a low of 71. Tomorrow will be hot with a mix of sun and clouds reaching a high of 94. Tomorrow night will be clear, warm, and humid with a low of 73. As we move into Wednesday, anticipate mostly sunny skies with hot and humid weather reaching a high of 94. Thursday will bring mostly cloudy conditions with heat and humidity along with a chance of a thunderstorm in some areas during the afternoon with a high of 92. I'm meteorologist Jason Caterina on 98.9 FM, The Answer.
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0: Hey, everybody, it's Jack. Good to have you with us, wherever you're listening. I'm grateful. Alan, it's time for the mailbox moment today.
22: You have questions.
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0: The report two newsrooms wouldn't run. This one came to me on X from an account called The Crusty Old Man. I don't know who that is. What he sent is a post and a report. And that is the story. The X account that tagged me asked, what are the chances of Ohio media looking into this? Short answer, Crusty Old Man, chances are 100%. If you count me part of Ohio media, I have started an investigation. Here's what we know so far. What I was tipped on and pointed toward is a Substack called On Data and Democracy. The author is Adam Bonica, a full professor of political science at Stanford. He built the database on ideology, money in politics, and elections, which is the standard public resource for tracking political money in this country. He published the method in the Journal of Public Economics last year. He's also, in his words, a lifelong Democrat. He put the data and the code on GitHub. Anyone can check his work. But back to what is stunning about the story in just a moment. First, are you getting married this year, or do you know a son or daughter, niece or nephew, or close friend who just got engaged? Then you need to hear about the Legacy on Possum Run. 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Your legacy begins here. So I heard you asking, well, what does the report say? We're going to get into it. Professor Bonica matched Federal Election Commission contribution records against what's called the L2 National Voter File. More than 300 million donations. Say that again. More than 300 million donations. This is not a small statistical sample, folks. And he did it to estimate donor ages. Then he looked at who responds to Democrat fundraising texts and emails. Well, what he found, the money comes from a small elderly group. Fewer than 1% of Democrat donors account for almost half of the $1.4 billion raised by what he calls spam PACs since 2017. About 138,000 donors, average age 75, have each given to these committees 100 times or more. He calls them captive donors. Here's an Ohio connection. An 85-year-old retiree in Oxford, Ohio, made more than 7,800 donations, totaling $648,000, more than double the estimated value of his home. I'm not going to name him. Professor Bonica didn't either, but he's an Ohioan. Now, the professor goes at his own party's leadership by name, House Minority Leader Hakeem Jeffries, the DCC, the DSCC. He also says Republicans used these methods first, but they paid for it. Republicans raised less from small and mid-sized donors in 2024, a presidential year, than in 2022 midterms. Now, I'm not going to spoil this by telling you why I think that is, but I have a hypothesis, but I'm not going to spoil this for you yet. So let me give you the other side in their words. Every organization named was offered a chance to respond. Most answered through lawyers. The Progressive Turnout Project's lawyers said the group spent $177 million on fundraising, $72 million less than Bonica's estimate, and directed more than half its budget to voter contact. Mothership Strategies lawyers argued the age skew is natural rather than engineered, that older Americans are more politically engaged, more likely to vote, and more financially able to give. They also said this method produced unreliable age estimates. Basically, your numbers are garbage. And you're going, well, wait a minute. So this is information that was written, and two outlets would not publish it as is. I'm getting there. The author's answer, none of the letters identified an error in the FEC records, and the one quantitative dispute comes down to how expenditures are labeled. So essentially, he's saying the numbers are the numbers and the numbers are accurate. So why was this not published? Well, this is Bonica's account, and I'm going to tell you it's his account because I don't want to entangle myself in what has become a messy legal scrum, but I am going to report on it. He says the investigation was developed for the New York Times, where it went through 8 months of editing, multiple rounds of fact-checking, and independent replication of the method that he used to produce the results. He says it had a scheduled publication date. He says that after the Times sent routine requests for comments, the Elias Law Group, representing DCCC and DSCC, that would be the U.S. House and U.S. Senate fundraising arms for Democrats, wrote to the paper's deputy general counsel demanding it cease and desist from publishing. He says the paper's fact checkers and legal department later cleared it, but the Times killed the story. The Times spokesperson declined to comment on specifics and said in part that it is not unusual for these projects to fail to reach the publication stage and that the paper does not refrain from publishing vetted and important journalism simply because outside parties express disagreement. The statement did not identify a factual error and did not dispute receiving the legal demand. Two important notes. Then Bonica says the report was sent to Bulwark, the Bulwark, cleared more legal review, and was conditioned on his accepting a rewrite, he says, removed key findings. He declined and published it himself. I'll tell you why this caught my attention when it might not have caught yours. The Ohio Press Network has received two cease and desist letters from the Elias Law Group. I have them. They are dated. They are preserved. I'm not going to characterize their contents again today or tonight. What I'll say is that I have direct experience with the practice he's describing. Publishing in Ohio and then hearing from that firm twice. That's why I'm treating this account as worth investigating rather than just dismissing it. So I'm opening a preliminary investigation into the claims in that report, not a segment, an investigation. I'll pull the FEC filings myself, run his replication archive, find out how much of that captive donor money came out of Ohio and other places. Whether the donors gave or are straw donors, that's one of my concerns, or something else. Wherever the story leads, we're going to go. But I'm doing it because it fits in a lane I'm already working on. One, the Act Blue pipeline of funding for Democrats. Allegations about straw donations abound. They've been under federal scrutiny for a couple of years now as a result. Plus, you already know, I've taken on something nobody else in the Ohio Press Corps has, maybe because they're part of it. Determining which outlets in this state are doing journalism and which are doing political communications while calling it journalism. Now, my work already has several chapters. There's a Rooster chapter, a TiffinOhio.net chapter, an Ohio Capital Journal chapter, a USA Today chapter, and more. And I haven't finished any of them. Send me what you've got. I read what comes in. I'll follow up on it. My email, jack.windsor@theohiopressnetwork.com. That's jack.windsor@theohiopressnetwork.com. If you have information to aid in this investigation, send it. Or maybe you have a question I can answer in the next mailbox moment, which I will be glad to do because I do this for you. Up next, we have an asinine alert. We have an asinine alert. Stick around for it.

0: This afternoon will be mostly cloudy and hot with a high of 90 degrees. Tonight, expect mostly cloudy skies with warm and humid conditions and a low of 71. Tomorrow will be hot with sun and some clouds, reaching a high of 94 degrees. Wednesday will bring mostly sunny skies with hot and humid weather continuing in a high of 94 degrees. Thursday is expected to be mostly cloudy, hot and humid with a chance of a thunderstorm in spots during the afternoon and a high of 92 degrees. I'm meteorologist Joe Lundberg on 98.9 FM, The Answer.
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0: 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Jack Windsor here, Alan Rogers there on the other side of the glass, keeping us online and on time. And the most important part, you're here. Thank you for listening. 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And of course, you can watch live on Rumble at The Jack Windsor. I have a face for radio, just a public service announcement there for you. But also, wherever you get your podcasts, Spotify, iTunes, we're there. Share the show, and I appreciate it. All right, Alan, I promised him an asinine alert. It's that time. 12 days from the 25th anniversary of September 11th, the governor of New York went to the Islamic Cultural Center of New York, put on a hijab, and addressed a room of Muslim community leaders. Here's the tape.
1: And I want to thank His Excellency, Mr. Al-Bain, to thank him for welcoming me to the part of the family, to Arnaud and all the other executives for this organization.
0: Thank you for welcoming me as part of the family. Let me do this the right way, because there's a cheap version, and I'm not going to do that. So I want to give you the fair case for Hochul first. Covering your head in a mosque is ordinary courtesy. A man puts on a yarmulke to enter a synagogue. You take your hat off in church. Okay. So the Islamic Cultural Center described it as a visit with members of its community. Okay. Her defenders say it's the same respect any visitor shows. So, you know, if you put on a yarmulke, take off a hat in a church, the same respect, right? In another house of worship. If that's all it was, that argument, Alan, wins, and we move on. And I'll tell you why. Because I believe in our founding documents, and we have freedom of religion, right? So I hear you. You're begging. Tell me why this is asinine. Why the asinine alert? Because of what, well, first of all, one, she was wearing a hijab. Two, because of what she's spent her career telling you a head covering means. Asked in 2023 whether the word feminist fit her, Hochul said it fit her very much. Her political movement spent 4 years telling American women that Republicans were turning this country into The Handmaid's Tale, a novel whose premise is women forced to cover themselves and defer to men. Representative Brandon Gill, the Republican from the great state of Texas, made that point Sunday. You don't get to build a decade of politics on what a covered head symbolizes about the subjugation of women, then wear one for a photo op, then tell the rest of us we're being disrespectful and bigoted for noticing. The asinine part is the inconsistency, not the head covering. But then, Alan, there's the timing. We're 12 days out. The South Shore Press reported that a retired Port Authority police group has asked the governor to stay away from Ground Zero commemorations this year over conduct it calls disrespectful to the survivors and families. Separately, more than 95,000 people have signed a petition asking organizers to reconsider whether the mayor of New York should participate at all. So consider what that means. 25 years later, the people who ran into the building and the families who never got a family member back are having to ask their own elected officials to leave that morning alone. There are about 8 million other places in New York City to conduct a political experiment, but not that one, not that morning. And this isn't the first time. Hochul drew the same criticism last year when U.S. Senator Ted Cruz mocked her for wearing a headscarf to the funeral of a Muslim police officer. And, okay, a funeral's a different case, I guess. In January, she proclaimed New York's first Muslim American Heritage Month, saying the state's Muslim communities contribute to its culture, economy, and civic life. And in May, Representative Alexandria Ocasio-Cortez took the same criticism after appearing at a rally with Mayor Mamdani in a, you guessed it, hijab, while addressing an all-male Muslim audience. I'm laying those out because, to me, they show, Alan, where the line is. The problem is a political operation that spent years assigning a meaning to that garment or a head covering or a woman, women being covered in general, and then treats you as unreasonable for remembering it and pointing out the hypocrisy. As of this hour, the governor has not responded that I've seen. Her office did not address the criticism over the weekend. The 3,000 people murdered on September 11th were murdered by Al-Qaeda, not by the family down the street, not by the children at the school in the Bronx. So if the reaction to the clip is to go after ordinary Muslim Americans, you've missed the point and you're not helping. My objection is to the politician's inconsistency, not to anyone's faith, though I have plenty of issues with radical Islam, and I'm not going to varnish that at all. It's terror. However, you can't rant about the patriarchy and misogyny and then pretend wearing a hijab doesn't mean what you say you detest in your rants. You feel me? 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More of the Windsor Report is next.
2: With SRN News, I'm Keith Peters in Washington. Treasury Secretary Scott Bessent is meeting with finance ministers of the G20 in Asheville, North Carolina today. Bessent was asked how long it might take the Iranian economy to collapse.
3: I think it could be within weeks or months. And you know, the economy doesn't have to collapse. We just have to have the regime come to their senses.
2: Bessent says the Trump administration plans to turn up pressure on Iran by sanctioning another bank, part of what he's calling Operation Economic Outcast. More storms are possible at the Grand Canyon after a deadly flash flood that has killed at least 2 people.
4: The National Weather Service says more rain and thunderstorms are possible at the Grand Canyon after a major flash flood left 1 person dead and about 15 others missing. The National Park Service says the body of a 46-year-old man was recovered Sunday evening near Crystal Rapids along the Colorado River. Flooding Saturday in Bright Angel Creek, which flows into the river, led to more than 60 people being airlifted from the depths of the canyon. The audio is courtesy of Erica Viola. Scores of visitors were evacuated over the weekend, and the only water pipeline for tourists and residents was destroyed. I'm Mike Hempen.
2: The Supreme Court is allowing the White House to continue construction on President Trump's $400 million White House ballroom project, while his administration appeals a judge's order halting the work. The justices intervened Monday after lower courts found work must stop because the project doesn't have congressional approval. On Wall Street, the Dow down by 374 points, the NASDAQ dropping 31, and the S&P 500 lower by 5. This is SRN News.
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9: Ronald Reagan understood that liberty could never be taken for granted. 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So, do we have the courage to defend and protect what is being challenged, the very principles that made America the greatest experiment in history?
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0: Hey friends, it's Jack. Welcome back into the Windsor Report, August 31st, 2026 edition. So glad you're here. It's time for today's Bias Buster. Where I don't tell you what to think, I just show you what got left out, because it matters. Your electric bill. Ohio's average residential bill this past July ran about 23% higher than July 2025. One of the largest increases in the country. You've read a lot of headlines about it. You've seen a lot of snippets on your local news station. Almost every version of this story in Ohio is reported with one phrase, Alan, and I'll give you one guess what that phrase is.
1: Data center.
0: Bingo! I promise you, friends, we didn't collaborate, didn't talk about it. He just knows. Yeah. And you know too. Now listen, that answer is real, but it's not the full story.
1: Of course it's not.
0: So we're going to give you, as my, he's not my friend. I loved listening to him growing up. As the late Paul Harvey would say, I'm going to give you the rest of the story. Four things are behind your higher electric bills. And without further ado, here they are. Number one, data centers. You go, wait a minute. Okay, just hold on. They are real. New Albany alone has projects tied to Amazon, Google, Meta, QTS, and Intel. A Harvard analysis found utilities have been shifting some of those costs onto regular ratepayers. And politically, it's the central issue in the Senate race. If you listened today earlier, you know that the National Republican Senatorial Committee wrote in its memo that data centers are the anchor hanging around Senator John Husted's neck, and that former Senator Sherrod Brown, being campaign Sherrod, of course, runs on it because it works. So, one, data centers. Two, the transmission rider. In March, the Public Utilities Commission of Ohio approved an increase adding roughly $7.90 a month to a typical AEP Ohio bill, about $95 a year. That is a separate line from anything a data center pays. Number three, PJM. PJM is the regional grid operator running the capacity auctions across 13 states and the District of Columbia. Those capacity costs have added between 10% and 15% to Ohio residential bills for the June 25 through May 2026 capacity year. Businesses are up almost 30%, 29% to be precise. So that's a regional wholesale market. Ohio families pay it whether a single server is ever plugged in say, Licking County. And you'll remember, as State Senator Andrew Brenner unpacked on this show last week, in other states, coal-fired power plants were taken offline. A simultaneous shifting, if you will. There was a shift in supply, lower, and a shift in demand, higher, which is a double whammy. Four, the guardrails, which frankly cut against the narrative. Ohio regulators have been working on this well over a year. July 2025, PUCO, the Public Utilities Commission of Ohio, approved a data center tariff for AEP Ohio. Any data center over 25 megawatts must pay for at least 85% of the energy it subscribes to, even if it uses less, and must prove financial viability. That was a rejection of what the large technology companies wanted. April 1st of this year, 2026, AEP Ohio asked for about $97 million in additional delivery revenue, and they were granted $11 million. Commission Chair Jennifer French said the settlement focused on affordability and on making new data centers responsible for the costs they impose on the grid. August 5th, another order requiring 180 days notice before a data center returns to default service so the utility isn't buying power on the spot market and passing it through to you. Now, AEP Ohio told PUCO in February those obligations are working, that they're weeding out uncommitted data center load. Companies that were never serious are walking away rather than signing. Representative David Thomas, a Republican from Jefferson, and Representative Tristan Rader, Democrat from Lakewood. So one Democrat, one Republican, have a bill to extend the tariff statewide. So there's a structural piece under all of this that almost never gets explained. And it matters. Ohio law does not permit a utility like AEP Ohio to build its own generation. That was a deliberate policy choice. Ohio deregulated generation. So when demand rises, AEP cannot build supply to meet it. And because AEP is the default provider in central Ohio, it is legally obligated to serve data centers that can't supply their own power. An AEP spokesperson really put it as an imbalance between the supply of electricity and the growing demand for it. And the company is operating inside a statute that forbids it from closing that gap itself. But two responses, right? There's House Bill 15, passed last year, authorizes behind the meter generation. So data centers building their own power on site rather than pulling from the grid. AEP Ohio and Amazon are using it in Hilliard for a 73-megawatt Bloom Energy fuel cell array, which would be the largest fuel cell installation in North America. That reduces the strain on the transmission system, which helps residential ratepayers, and it raises separate air permitting questions for people who live nearby. I get that. Now, the second issue or point here is the ratepayer protection pledge, which we've talked about on this show. It's a voluntary commitment initiated by President Donald Trump for data centers to cover their own costs, since expanded to utilities and government entities. That announcement has done that since he announced it, and I can't remember what month, Alan, to be frank. But AEP Ohio and Governor Mike DeWine are among about 300 signatories. Remember, DeWine signed, AEP Ohio signed. So voluntary is the operative word. 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
2: Which is why he signed it. DeWine.
0: Yeah, exactly.
2: Because it has no teeth behind it.
0: Well, but it's working.
2: Okay.
0: I'm going to continue to monitor it. But, you know, step one is let's report the full story. Let's talk about the pieces that other people don't. Because here's the test, and you can run it yourself rather than take my word. Take the next story you see about Ohio electric bills and count how many of those 4 points that I just named. Count how many times they're in the story.
2: It's always what they leave out.
0: If it names one, data centers, and stops, you get a partial explanation for a bill you're paying, right? And the flip side, because there's a version of this the right gets wrong, saying the tariff fixed it is also incomplete. The tariff applies to new large loads. It does not unwind the build out already underway. And PUCO's own approvals let AEP keep making capital investments that enter future rate cases. So guardrails and a lower bill are different things. Okay. But that's your scorecard that you can keep track on. I mean, the trend is real. Bills are up 23%. Data center is a partial cause, but there are three other drivers on the bill, and none of it is hidden. Well, it isn't hidden. It's just that some outlets don't report it. Hey, stick around. We're going to end this thing. We're going to land it next.
3: This afternoon will be mostly cloudy and hot with a high of 90 degrees. Tonight, expect mostly cloudy skies with warm and humid conditions and a low of 71. Tomorrow will be hot with sun and some clouds, reaching a high of 94 degrees. Wednesday will bring mostly sunny skies with hot and humid weather continuing and a high of 94 degrees. Thursday is expected to be mostly cloudy, hot and humid with a chance of a thunderstorm in spots during the afternoon and a high of 92 degrees. I'm meteorologist Joe Lundberg on 98.9 FM, The Answer.
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0: Are you getting married this year? Or do you know a son or daughter, niece or nephew, or maybe even a close friend who just got engaged? You want that day to be beautiful, meaningful, and the beginning of a real family legacy. Then you need to hear about the legacy on Possum Run. Nestled in Ohio's beautiful Mohican Valley between Cleveland and Columbus, this astonishing venue gives you real choices, including stunning outdoor wedding ceremony spots, plus three gorgeous indoor spaces for your special day. 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Just go to the

0: Rounding third and heading home. Welcome back. Final segment, August 31st, 2026 edition of the Windsor Report. Thank you for being here today. It's been quite a show. We were in the weeds a bit today on some Windsor investigates and some bias buster stories. But listen, if we don't do it, ain't nobody else doing it. So that's why we do it.
1: I'm glad you went into the weeds on the data center stuff and the electrical bill.
0: Yeah.
1: Because honestly, that's all you're hearing about is evil data centers. Of course, we also are hearing lately about that has maybe a psyop from China, which honestly, put my tinfoil hat on, I wouldn't doubt right now, you know, the backlash for this when there are obvious answers to this. We're in the race whether we want to be or not.
0: That's right. That's right. And well, there's a lot more there to talk about down the line, and we'll continue to do it. But it's only fair to you if you get full and accurate information so you can make choices. All right, let's do it. Let's do the Above the Fold for today. For those of you who have not joined us for Above the Fold before, this is where we rise above the noise and really settle in on some truth to help us get our footing and firm foundation to start today, to start the week, and every day, actually. So as you head home, you have a hope and a foundation. So today's topic is settled accounts, a past God has already paid for, and certainly not false claims, cannot disqualify you from today's assignment. And it draws on Philippians chapter 3, verses 8 and 9. What is more, I consider everything a loss because of the surpassing worth of knowing Christ Jesus my Lord, for whose sake I have lost all things. I consider them garbage, that I may gain Christ and be found in him, not having a righteousness of my own that comes from the law, but that which is through faith in Christ, the righteousness that comes from God on the basis of faith. So our pastor preached out of Philippians 3 yesterday, and I took more than a page of notes, maybe a page or so. But the apostle Paul wrote this letter. That's what Philippians is. It's a letter to the church at Philippi from a prison cell in Rome. Did you know that? He had been beaten and stoned and jailed and run out of towns all over the place. And the charges against him were lies, and he would eventually be beheaded. And he was writing to a church that was headed for the same type of treatment. What does he tell them to do? Rejoice. I know. Two verses in, he warns them about the men doing the most damage, the people who taught that a person earns righteousness by keeping the law. Paul calls them dogs and evildoers. Then he takes out his own record. He had every credential his critics used to rank a man, and he calls all of it garbage. Why? Because he understood that righteousness you build yourself is worthless. The righteousness that counts is credited to you through faith in Christ. God alone makes us sinless, holy, and worthy. Period. Here is the thought I wrote down and underscored during the service. All sins are redeemed. If his payment covers every sin, then a past you have taken to God is settled. And a settled account does not get collected on twice. A past God has already paid for cannot disqualify you from the assignment God has prepared for you today. I want you to listen to that again. A past God has already paid for cannot

0: disqualify you from the assignment God has prepared for you today. I want you to understand that. Repeat that to yourself multiple times if you must, until it settles into your heart. You're not only worthy, but you also have an assignment regardless of what the evildoers say and do. Our culture runs the opposite direction, doesn't it? Cancel culture, opposition, research, the smear cycle, call it what you want. It operates on the premise that if a thing can be dug up, it can be brought forward, and its existence disqualifies you. Fake news outlets and extremist bloggers scrape decades of a person's life, pull out the pieces that serve the story they want to tell, then fill the gaps between those pieces with the worst assumption available. Every one of those stories needs a villain and a victim, and they operate with the sole purpose of villainizing those people, policies, and worldviews that oppose them. The premise alone is asinine for two simple reasons a fifth grader would understand. First, it's asinine because we all fall short, every one of us. If a past made a person unfit, nobody would be qualified to hold office, run a business, report the news, or lead a church. Second, if forgiven sin cannot disqualify you, then a lie, a half-truth, or a villain narrative built in bad faith to disqualify you itself is disqualified. It has no standing to take your assignment away from you. Let me put that in simpler terms. Crap that is made up about you has no power to take you off your assignment unless you let it. Stop letting it. But the bad actors will never see this because they are blinded by their hate and bent on doing the bidding of the evil they represent. They will repeat their villain narratives on the idea that repetition, telling people long enough, even things that are lies, will become people's truth. What's their ultimate purpose? The purpose is to get you off your assignment any way they can, that you would quit in fear, that you would resign in disgrace, or that you just give up, even though you're not wrong, because you don't want a public fight out of fear that people won't see and believe the truth, and that it could stain your reputation, your family's legacy, or cost you peace. I know that tension because I live in it daily. False claims continuously get printed and broadcast about me. In the beginning of my work as a broadcast journalist, I knew they were false. I still wasted hours that belonged to my work and my family fretting. What I understand now is that airing a falsity is only debilitating if you agree to be debilitated by it. When you know the truth and you trust God to defend you with it, the lies, the falsities, the half-truths, the villain narratives have absolutely zero power over you. And that is liberating. And I want to remind you, evil wins when good people quit. So don't you quit. Thank you for being here for the Windsor Report. It's been real. It's been fun. It's been real fun. Let's do it again tomorrow, 4:06, right here. God bless you. Good night, America.
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6: Welcome to Seculo. Happy Monday to all of you. Will Haynes here, joined by Jordan Seculo in studio. And we got some breaking news this morning from the Secretary of Transportation, as well as the Department of Homeland Security under Secretary Mark Wayne Mullen, announcing a crackdown on fraudulent CDLs, commercial driver's licenses. They are using executive action today to shut down 270 driving schools for commercial driver's licenses. 110 of these driving schools, they called the greatest offenders at granting CDLs, commercial driver's licenses, to illegal immigrants. And the other 160 they're shutting down didn't have the proper space or instructors to be issuing licenses. So you're seeing this all at a time where they say that tens of thousands of illegal commercial driver's licenses were issued under former President Joe Biden's administration. Jordan, this comes at a time where you've seen an uptick in accidents on the interstate system, yes, involving illegal aliens that have commercial driver's licenses. It's a safety and security risk in the homeland, yeah, and the administration is addressing it today.
8: Yes, they're addressing not only the problem with the places that are, I guess, known amongst these communities to, hey, you might not have your right citizenship work, but we can get you a commercial driver's license, so we can get you a pretty good paying job here as a truck driver. And by the way, a lot of these facilities, it's not going to be too hard to get the license because they don't even have the right people, as you said, Will, to do the testing. They don't have the right space to do the testing either. So they didn't meet their standards. Even if you were a legal American citizen who wanted to get your CDL and you went there and got your license, that license would not have been a place that should have been handing them out at all. And then you tie it to how many people, 95 in just the Yuma sector of Arizona, 95 illegal immigrants with legal CDLs. Now, I say legal CDLs because if they were pulled over and they handed that license over, that was a good CDL license. It may have been. Now, where it becomes illegal is it was fraudulently obtained multiple ways. One, they are illegally here in the United States, so they've committed that crime. And you then look back and say what facilities they were receiving these in. Of course, some of the worst, the big numbers, 76 out of California, 6 from New York, and then the remainder were just kind of a smattering of states, and that could have been a few people that got through with phony paperwork. We know that that happens. But when you talk about mass scale, when you talk about shutting down 270 driving schools, that's not, hey, we didn't look at that paper close enough and that green card close enough and to see it was phony or run it through the right system. And okay, some of those are going to get through, but you're not going to have it on a mass scale like this unless you think no one cares and no one's going to get caught. But here's what really happens, Will. It's not the deliveries that are safe, which who knows how they are, because these guys aren't getting the right training in most of the places. It's that how many Americans have been killed? How many Americans have been paralyzed or you know, put on life support or severely injured with life-threatening injuries because of, one, these schools that had no business giving out the licenses to anyone, and two, illegal immigrants who may not have even been able to speak the language they were being trained and tested in, who could then receive these licenses as well.
6: Folks, we're going to talk about this and a lot more of the work of the ACLJ this hour. Give us a call, 1-800-684-3110, to talk to us on air. We are blessed as a broadcast to have a lot of America's backbone, the truck drivers that listen. Go ahead and give us a call, too. What are your thoughts on this? What do you see while you're out there driving? 1-800-684-3110. We know a lot of you have been pointing to this, as even calling into this broadcast pointed to this for a long time. Are you glad to see the administration do something? We'll be right back with more on Seculo.
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6: Before we get to that, Jordan, I do want to make a pitch right up front here, yeah, because it is our last day. It's August 31st. 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
8: Yeah, that's right. We're up against a midnight deadline tonight, and if you've been thinking about supporting the work of the ACLJ, this is the time to do it while you can. 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Right now, an ACLJ champion is ready to match your gift dollar for dollar. You go to ACLJ.org/impact, the final day to do it. It's the final day of the month. The next few hours determine if we have the resources for the fights ahead. What are those fights like? We're fighting for filing in just a few days at the U.S. Supreme Court to defend former Trump attorney John Eastman from disbarment by the political left. So still fighting those cases on election integrity. About to file at the Supreme Court to defend more election integrity, voter ID laws, and election integrity there. We're taking Gavin Newsom to the Supreme Court over his attacks on the churches there. Remember those multi-million dollar fines? We're defending pastors in multiple courts after they were arrested for sharing the gospel. Yes, you heard that right. Arrested for sharing the gospel. All of this again, and we take on new cases, as you know, if you listen to this broadcast regularly, if you're a donor, we're taking on new cases every single day. These are massive fights. They're happening right now. There's all the back to school issues as well. As parents, we know this is when it all kicks into gear. It's the last chance to have your gift doubled is today. So you go to ACLJ.org/impact and you make that donation today. Your donation will be doubled.
6: So we're going to get back to this topic that we started off with. The Secretary of Transportation, Sean Duffy, today held a press conference. He was joined by Mark Wayne Mullen, the Secretary of Homeland Security, to go over this crackdown on fraud in the CDL industry. And let's go ahead and play bite one for folks. This is the Secretary of Transportation outlaying what they are doing today and why it matters. Bite one.
9: What we are announcing is an emergency executive shutdown of 110 driving schools. So these are driving schools that account for 5,000 of the violations for English proficiency. What I mean by that is you have to speak English to operate a commercial motor vehicle. I didn't create that rule. President Trump didn't create that rule. That rule has been in place for decades. And we have schools that know the rule and still pass people through their school who can't speak the language. And so there's 110 of them through our data analysis that are the greatest offenders. As of today, those schools are shut down.
6: So right there, he's talking about the 110 that are the greatest offenders at giving illegal immigrants CDLs, passing them through. We've seen the tragedies that have happened on the American interstate systems where commercial drivers have ended up hitting passenger vehicles and killing families. Many times these individuals, as you mentioned, there's the proficiency issue. Some of them did not speak English and had failed over 10 times the different testing that they are required, and yet still somehow ended up with a CDL. And then what did they do? They tragically took the lives of American citizens. They also announced a multi-agency operation in Arizona's Yuma sector, where they arrested 95 illegal alien truck drivers earlier this month. All 95 drivers had acquired state-issued CDLs, 76 from California, 6 from New York, and the rest from a handful of other states, according to CBP. Jordan, this is not just a national security issue where Americans are dying, right, but it's also an economic security issue when jobs are being taken from Americans. Truck driving jobs are very difficult jobs. We know that they are the backbone of the infrastructure and the economy in the United States, but they also are compensated for the grueling hours they put in.
8: Right. I mean, if you're someone who's able to take on those kind of hours and you've got that, you've got the body and the mind that can do that, it can be a great profession. But if, again, you're not being trained properly, or you're not able to speak the language, and or you fail, you know, multiple times, and finally they just pass you through, this is how we get to these numbers. And this is not, again, an attack on the trucking industry. I think what we're starting to see is, why do we see these such huge numbers? And I think it's because we're just tipping the iceberg of people who have CDLs, these commercial license to drive 18-wheelers, who have no business having them. And so 2024, they haven't even been able to calculate all of the deaths that happened in 2025 from 18-wheeler accidents. But let's go back to 2024. 5,300 people died. 82% of those were people outside of the truck. So they were in a vehicle that was hit, or they were on the side of the road, they were a motorcycle, pedestrian. So you've got a very small percent of the actual truck drivers in when you're looking at the 100% number who actually end up getting killed, but 82% of the regular drivers on the highway, and those who were on maybe in a motorcycle, maybe in a bike, even in pedestrian locations, they make up 82% of the fatalities. And that's back in 2024. The numbers in 2025 that are coming together are already at over 4,000, and those are still being put together. So again, this is something that not only affects business, affects our national security, because who's got these licenses? And of course, trafficking that comes in through this as well. You get a CDL license, it makes it a lot easier to start trafficking in humans, trafficking in drugs. The list goes on and on. Weapons. You can get involved with some pretty bad actors. But it also means that you're not, people are getting killed who shouldn't be, by people who are not trained to drive these vehicles. There's a reason why there is a course to drive, to get a CDL license. And this, I feel like it wasn't that kind of a number, but you realize why the Morgan and Morgans of the world can exist and be these giant multi-billion dollar law firms. Because thousands of people are getting killed in these incidents a year. And if we can start breaking down how many of them are people who didn't get the right training, who got pushed through these horrendous schools, or had no business getting the license in the first place because they weren't proficient in the English language, or have a green card, or be a U.S. They were illegal immigrants. So they were someone who should not even be in the United States working in any way. They shouldn't even be here.
6: Let's go ahead and take a phone call on this. And once again, the Secretary of the Treasury also put on the X, this is just the beginning. So we can assume that this is the beginning of the crackdown and that more will happen. I think a lot of people are wanting that. Let's go ahead and take Jay calling on line one from Kentucky. Jay, you're on Seculo.
10: Hey, how you doing?
6: Doing well. Go ahead.
10: Hey, there's a common denominator here. I'm wondering, when is Duffy going to go after the people issuing these licenses? These are, I would guarantee, because I know from living in my state, these offices are populated by Democrats. And in this state, they were selling driver's licenses to people who didn't have to pass the test, couldn't speak English, couldn't write English, for $200 a piece.
6: Jay, so, I know exactly the frustration there in Kentucky. You have a kind of a mixed state in long. It's a very red state when it comes to national politics, but currently there's a Democrat governor. But you also look at some of the other Rust Belt states. I know Pennsylvania has had a big issue with these CDL issuances.
11: Yes.
6: We've heard from drivers that have called
11: in. California leading it.
6: Right. And I think
11: that's the biggest blue states in the country.
6: One of the things that comes out of this discussion is the states that want more centralized government, more government control, more bureaucracy, more money from the government flowing down. That's where you always see the loopholes that get people into situations like this. It's not surprising that California has the highest issuance rate. It has the most high population. But what is surprising is they're the ones that want all the government control in Sacramento.
11: Right.
6: They're the ones that want all of this. But instead of doing the actual things of government, of making sure that only the right people that should be licensed get licensed, you're seeing that that has the biggest amount of loopholes for people to get licensed. I also think these schools are the first step, and as he says, there's more to come. I do think that they are going to start cracking down on offices within states.
11: Yeah.
6: That once that individual has the paperwork that they pass the test from a private school that goes on to the government and gets issued the license, where are the check and balance there that didn't catch how much fraud is going forward? That is also, it's a big question that hopefully we'll find out here soon.
11: Yeah, I mean, I think one of those things you have to look at is, again, why on earth is it this widespread? You know, why did 110 of these companies feel like they could get away with this? I mean, 110, and then another that were just giving out driver's license to illegal immigrants. I mean, and then another 160 who were running schools that wouldn't meet the safety standards of any kind of check, safety check. So who were they paying off? Because you would imagine these schools have to get have to be, you know, recertified by the state to, or even by a federal agency, maybe NTSB. And so you have to look at that, too, at the local level of the federal government. Is what was going on where these schools were getting, you know, check marks to continue to give out the training for these people to give out the CDLs? And is that why we have such a high rate of fatality in the United States on our roads when it comes to 18-wheelers? Because it's both happening at the drivers that shouldn't have the licenses and the places that shouldn't be giving the licenses out.
6: Folks, when we come back, we have an update on our fight to free Pastor Saw from China. We'll be right back.
12: We've witnessed monumental legal victories from defending the 14th Amendment and protecting our sacred American right to vote, the overturning of Roe v. Wade, and standing up for the religious liberty of our kids and seniors. But even with the many historic wins we've achieved, the battle is far from over. The attacks on our constitutionally protected rights persist. Countless unborn babies remain in jeopardy, and across the globe, innocent Christians are being targeted and killed across this country and around the world. This fight isn't just the ACLJ's, it's all of ours. It belongs to every American who wants to preserve the values and beliefs on which this nation was founded. 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
6: We've been talking about our fight to get Pastor Saw freed from China, brought back home to the United States as he battles terminal cancer. And we asked a lot of you to sign our petition with the letter going to President Trump, going to the Secretary of State's office, as well as going to officials from China, hoping to raise this as an issue before Xi Jinping comes to the United States. We are happy to report that the State Department as well as the White House have received it. We're going to talk to CC about this, but this is what your signatures look like. Now, CC is more eco-friendly than some of us. I would, because it is front and back for all the signatures of the names. I would have made it twice as big, but she saved on shipping cost as well as paper. So we can thank her for that. But this is impressive. This is going to the White House. This is going to the State Department. And we're attempting to get it to Chinese officials as well to hopefully get Pastor Saw home.
15: Yeah, and this goes to show, again, we have so many people that say all the time, you know, I sign that petition, what does it do? And you can see it right there. We actually, not only are we able to say, you know, on behalf of almost 340,000 individuals that want Pastor Saw to come home, we can actually show those. And I think that's impressive because a lot of times you can just read a number and gloss over it. But we wanted to print those out, every single name. Almost 340,000 of you signed this petition, and your names went to President Trump and to Secretary Rubio so that they, you know, don't just pass it. They are like, wow, there are 340,000 people that care about Pastor Saw coming home. And that is impressive. And that makes them pause. So it's not just the ACLJ that's asking. It's, again, on behalf of 340,000 of you that signed this petition. So I want to thank you all for doing that. And we're very happy that, you know, to say that the White House and the State Department received our letters. And then we've also bolstered that with people within the State Department and the administration making sure that those letters are seen. Now, like you said, with the President Xi letter, that was rejected. But we also have other avenues to get it to him as well. So we're very hopeful. We're very hopeful because, like we've said over and over and over, this is an easy win for the administration. It's another victory for President Trump to, you know, have in his long list of victories of getting Americans back home. And also, it's a win for President Xi because, once again, it'll show, just like his release of Pastor Jin, that he cares. He's compassionate. He cares about human rights, and he cares about the rule of law. And under China's own law, our client, Pastor Saw, who is a lawful permanent resident of the United States for almost 40 years, he is able, under their own law, to come back. And now that he has been diagnosed with stage 4 cancer, he needs to get back home immediately, before President Xi comes here on September 24th and meets with President Trump. We have asked, just make this right. Let him come home. Let him see his family. Let him meet his new grandson that he's never met. Let him get the treatment, the cancer treatment that he needs.
6: And Jordan, this obviously we've been mentioning is the final day of our impact match. This is an impact. Yeah. Those of you that support the work of the ACLJ, whether it be through your financial support, whether it be through supporting us by signing petitions, standing alongside of those that we are fighting for, this is an impact. This is what it means when you support the work of the ACLJ. This fight isn't over. We can also amend this. We can add to this. You can still go and sign this petition, and hopefully we won't need to use your extra names, but right, we may have to. And I think when you make the impact, today is an important
11: thing. Yes, I say why you go to aclj.org/impact and make that donation if you can, because it's doubled today, and this is the final day of that. So it's, again, aclj.org/impact. You'll see stories all the time. Oh, there was a petition of 20,000 people in D.C., and like that was a lot. This is getting close to how many?
6: It's over almost 340,000 names in this packet.
11: This is what the ACLJ and all of us can do when we unite. Now, we need our donors to be able to get the work together, to be able to get it out to you so you can sign those petitions. So we need all of you to go to aclj.org/impact and make that donation. But it doesn't cost you a donation to sign a petition. And we always make that clear. So if you're in a financial situation where a donation is not something you can do, you can still make a huge impact. Because again, you'll see in local newspapers, oh, 5,000 people signed on to do this. This is almost 340,000 Americans who have signed on to do it. And they're all, again, ACLJ supporters who are saying, bring this person home, this persecuted Christian home to their family, and they're doing it when they know it's tough, a tough ask to the Chinese government.
8: and yet they signed on. And that is just, again, an example of just one of our petitions. But it shows you the size, it shows you the scope, and it shows you what you can do when we come together and unite around a common cause. So we talk about impact a lot this last month. This is impact. Donations are impact, and that's why you can double your donation this month. It's a huge impact, but so are putting your name onto paper.
6: Well, and I think it also shows that at the ACLJ, we not only fight for the First Amendment right of all of the clients and all of Americans, whether it be your freedom of speech, your freedom of religion, but we also practice our First Amendment rights. This is petitioning the government for redress of grievances. This is sending a petition. So when you sign on, you can actively use your First Amendment rights through the work of the ACLJ. Also, donating to the ACLJ, that is using your First Amendment rights. It's putting it to practice. It's not just wanting to make sure that everyone's right is protected. It's also exercising that right so that it doesn't get taken away.
15: Yeah, that's right. And again, this is Pastor Saw. If you don't know the story, he is a lawful permanent resident of the United States. And he was just, you know, living out his faith in China and doing some humanitarian work along the Chinese-Burma border when he was targeted and arrested. And he served a full 7-year sentence, complete full 7-year sentence. And then once he was released, instead of being allowed to come home to the United States to his family, they then start enforcing an administrative law that is keeping him there. And they can keep him there without a passport is basically how they're doing it. They're not issuing him a passport. They can do that for 6 months to 3 years after he was released. So actually, September of 2024, he was eligible under their own law for a passport. All we're asking is just enforce your law. You can issue him a passport. Let him come home.
6: Folks, once again, we're talking about impact. This is the end of our impact match. But it's not the end of your ability to support the work of the ACLJ. This is the final day, though. We have a midnight deadline tonight. So if you've been thinking about supporting the ACLJ, and whether it be this story of wanting to bring Pastor Saw home and seeing the wonderful impact so many other ACLJ members have already made through signing that petition, now's the time. Go to aclj.org/impact. 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But we've got that midnight deadline. And I will say, the ACLJ members and champions have shown up this month. We are very blessed by those of you that have decided that now is the time to support the work and make an impact on this world. But you still have time if you haven't yet. Go to aclj.org/impact. 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We'll be back with more about this fraud situation and many other things when we return on Seculo. We'll be right back.
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18: Keeping you informed and engaged, now more than ever. This is Seculo.
6: Welcome back to Seculo. Will Haynes here, joined in studio by Jordan Seculo. Let's go ahead and take a phone call because we're talking about the Secretary of Transportation's announcement this morning that they are shuttering 270 driving schools that issue or give the training and certification to be able to get a commercial driver's license, as well as a bust in the Yuma sector of Arizona that led to the arrest of 95 illegal alien truck drivers earlier this month. We are blessed here at Seculo to have a very strong audience of truck drivers. They're the backbone of this country, and we love it when they call in. And we have Barry calling from Montana on line five, who is has been a truck driver for 20 years. Barry, you're on Seculo.
19: Barry from Montana, been in the trucking industry for over 36 years, self-employed. But the law that Mr. Duffy is talking about has been in effect since July of 1937. But I run a lot on the I-90 corridor from Billings, Montana to Ritzville, Washington. And in the wintertime, just the quality of drivers are not there. A lot of them are, you can tell, are foreigners. Big thing in the wintertime is the slick roads. We have about five or six passes that run over. And the issue that we do have is that they do not put chains on when chains are required. From about September to May, it's a state law to have chains. And then in the state of Montana, the motor carrier service enforcement are always apprehensive to pull over the foreign drivers because they don't speak English. And a lot of us that have been doing this for a long time just are against that. They should be targeting them because it is a law.
6: And Barry, one, I want to say thank you for what you do. Because it is, as I've said and Jordan has said, the backbone of this country. Our economy runs because of people like you that do this job. And I'm sure it's frustrating. One, when you see, especially as it varies from state to state, selective enforcement, especially if you go to a blue state that may be not wanting to seem like they're targeting someone or something of that nature.
11: Or the schools that they know right. are being, you know, frequented by people who may not be of U.S. naturalized, so they don't want to check their whether or not they are legal or not, and so they put them in positions where they can do a great harm. I mean, the ability to just be able to read road signs and those road signs that may have new alerts, you know, electronic road signs that say, hey, you know, don't go any further, or you need to stop here, put this kind of tire on, put this around before, no passage, and you go right by them because you can't read the language that's in front of you. I mean, you see the dangers that this causes, not just to the drivers, not just to the, of course, whatever you're carrying as well, the commercial loss, but then to other people on the roads, other Americans, and then you get these numbers and you realize why there's so many of those law firms out there that exist solely on 18-wheeler accidents.
6: That's right. Barry, thank you so much for calling, and thank you for what you do for this country. If you want to call, if you want to talk about this or any of the other topics that we've covered thus far, 1-800-684-3110 to be on the air. Kevin, we will get to you probably in the next segment. But once again, 1-800-684-3110 to talk to us on air, and we'll be taking your phone calls on this. But if you heard the previous segment with CeCe about the update on Pastor Saw, we also have a lot of other work going on today as well. We have Supreme Court filings that are coming up in just a few short days to defend former Trump attorney John Eastman from disbarment by the political left. We have another Supreme Court filing defending voter ID laws and election integrity. A lot of that goes hand in hand with what we're talking about today because of selective enforcement. You can double your impact today. Go to aclj.org/impact. Any gift is doubled. Do it today, aclj.org.
20: Foundations of Freedom, a look at America's founding principles and the leaders who shaped our nation.
21: Ronald Reagan understood that liberty could never be taken for granted. In 1967, he warned Americans, freedom is a fragile thing, and it's never more than one generation away from extinction. President Reagan knew the freedoms secured by one generation were not guaranteed to survive to the next. Today, as socialistic ideas that place greater power in the hands of government gain renewed support, Reagan's warning carries even greater weight. Freedom is more than inheritance. It's a responsibility, one we all share. Every generation must fight for the principles that made self-government possible. Freedom only survives when each generation chooses to defend it. So, do we have the courage to defend and protect what is being challenged, the very principles that made America the greatest experiment in history?
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6: Welcome back to Seculo. As we've mentioned, this is our final day of our Impact Match. So if you can, if you feel called to, support the work of the ACLJ at aclj.org/impact. We're going to get to some phone calls here in this segment, and then we're going to also show you a special encore video presentation in the final segment of one of our cases that is still ongoing. You saw it maybe last week in the back to school week, but I know it's one, a lot of people are still going back to school, and I like to call it constitutional crisis season as people go back to school, because new school boards, new administrations, what do they like to do right off the bat? They like to try to silence students' freedom of speech, freedom of religion, right off the bat. But let's go ahead and go to Kevin calling from Michigan on line two. Kevin, you're on Seculo.
23: Hi, I'm Kevin from Michigan, and I just want to tell you I'm thankful for all the work you do, and I support you every week.
6: Thank you.
24: Thank you.
23: And I just want to comment about I got my CDL 16 years ago, and it took me 3 months to get it while I was still working at another job. And the initial cost was $6,000, but the state of Michigan paid the biggest part of it for $1,000. And I had to be certified tested by the state examiner just to get my CDL license. And I do a lot of East Coast runs, and I do all the states in the United States, and I witnessed yesterday a couple of guys just getting a simple oil change, and they had to have an interpreter. They couldn't understand English in that. So it's pretty scary out here.
11: Not only is it scary, Kevin, it's illegal. So, I mean, we know, Will, you were just talking about that. The law is in place, and Sean Duffy was talking about that. This isn't a law from the Trump administration. This is the law that goes back, to the 1960s? You have to be able to speak English to obtain a CDL. So you have to have English proficiency. So that means, again, if you're going to have a CDL, commercial driver's license, driving an 18-wheeler, you should know enough English and be proficient enough to be able to read all road signs, read the language, and also speak. So if that you need an oil change, you can communicate that without an interpreter, or else you were violating at that moment federal law.
6: Well, and as Kevin brings up, it's a situation that it's not that there's a law problem that we need Congress to get in there and make new legislation.
11: Someone's not enforcing it.
6: It's that there is selective enforcement. Now, we know that there's prosecutorial discretion. There's states have only so many resources, so therefore they have to be able to put an effort one place or the other. Here's the problem, is that what we saw during the 4 years of the Biden administration, prosecutorial discretion, whether it be from the states or from the DOJ, it seemed that always things that kept Americans safe, they decided, let's not handle that.
11: Right.
6: Things that were targeting conservatives, you know, you're a pro-life protester,
11: right,
6: and you defend your child, we're going to send the FBI and kick your door in and arrest you. We're going to take you to trial. Their selective prosecution only seemed to go with a political agenda. So they didn't care about keeping Americans safe, Jordan. They only cared about what made them look better to their voting base.
11: Right. So you ignore these kind of massive operations that have to be put in place. Because I think, again, it'd be very hard to go one off on all these different people that have gotten these CDLs inappropriately, whether they're illegal immigrants, don't speak the language, or they receive them from a facility that didn't have the right licensing space to do these tests, and they had unlicensed instructors in 160 of them. Is that you've got to do the big bust, like what the Transportation Department did. You've got to go through and find the 110 driving schools, and then the 160, the 110 that were granting licenses to illegal immigrants, the 160 that had no business granting licenses whatsoever because they didn't have licensed instructors or the right facilities, and then these multi-agency operations. So you have to go in large-scale dedication to kind of put it all together at one time. So you're not, you know, picking one off here, one off here, one off here is going to be very difficult. But if you can find a list of 95 illegal alien truck drivers, that's a lot easier to track down. That's also, especially when you have a multi-agency law enforcement provision. When you know that there is 160 of these trucking schools or 110 who will provide them to illegal aliens, you get the list of who they've provided them to. This is not some secret if you have a CDL. It's not some privacy issue. And then you go through and you find out through that list who doesn't have citizenship in the United States. And then you go through and say, who doesn't have a green card? Okay, so who's here illegally? Let's go find them. And again, it makes it easier for law enforcement. When you totally ignore the situation, it just gets worse and worse and worse. And what you don't want it to get to is so bad that it's almost impossible to get your hands around. And that's where, like, illegal immigration, we still have that debate. Can you really deport as many people as we estimate here are here illegally? And we have been having that discussion on cable news and regular broadcast news since about as long as I've been in politics. Mm. Has been, how can we handle this anyways? We just got to have mass amnesty for everybody as long as we should just try to find the criminals. Of course, you start with the criminals. You start with the worst actors. And that's where you want law enforcement to go. But you still realize that everybody else is also a criminal if you're here illegally.
6: Let's go ahead and take Guy from Kentucky on line 3, because I think it's really interesting what he's going to bring up, especially coupled with what we saw from the Secretary of Transportation. Guy, you're on Seculo. Go ahead.
1: Hey, my point is, and a lot of people overlook this part, safety is an absolute factor, okay? Right. But a lot of people do not realize is who's financing these people, okay? They're coming over here. They're illegal aliens, most of them. Who's paying? An American has to get a student loan to go to one of these schools. They're getting out of these schools. Who's paying for it? What big corporations are funding this so they can put 2 and 3 drivers in a truck, run this truck up and down the interstate 24 hours a day? Safety, maintenance becomes an issue, but it drives down the rates. I've been an owner-operator for 32 years. I cannot compete against someone who is living literally. That is their home. They are over here in this country. They live in this truck. They run it up and down 24 hours a day at a minimum amount of money. We as American truckers, we cannot compete with that because they're doing it for pennies on the dollar, and it's hard to compete against that, guys.
6: Guy, I hear you. And you know what? I think when you see the Secretary of Transportation say things like, hey, get ready, this is just the beginning, he put that on X, I think they are probably looking at that crackdown side as well. Because I also think when you hear what our previous caller from Michigan talked about, in many of these states, they have incentive programs, they have grant programs to help you pay for the cost of that training. And I think what you may find, if you start to pull back the layers of the onion here, is that states like California, states like New York, the ones that seem to be the worst offenders, maybe have very loose controls over where their taxpayer dollars are going to help assist people get through these programs. And so what do you see? You see a lot of these schools pop up that are just pushing people through the system so they can get the money from the state. It's the same issue that we saw with the fraud in the daycare in Minnesota and in the assisted living facilities and hospice care in California. I have a feeling that's where this is going to lead. So we're going to keep following it. Maybe it's something we file a FOIA on. Maybe it's something we get into as well to see if the same fraud that's happening in these daycare centers and that's happening in these hospice care centers where the federal government and the state governments are giving them millions and millions of dollars to try and prop up the industry and help people. There's a lot of bad actors that just want to take the American taxpayer dollar. Guy, thank you for calling. Jordan, I think we should try to get to one more call before the end of this segment. Let's go to Bob calling from Ohio on line one. Bob, you're on Seculo.
3: Well, thank you very much for taking your call, and thank you very much for everything you do for everybody.
6: Thank you.
3: My story, and I cannot verify when it was. I'm an owner-operator, been an owner-operator for almost 20 years. When I was running New Jersey all the time, there was a DOT inspection at the bottom of the New Jersey Turnpike. He pulled over a container hauler that was hauling hazmat. Now, by federal law, if you haul hazmat, you are required to speak proficient English.
6: Right.
3: And this guy had no English to it. He was using his phone to basically have dialect with the officer. He did, but he couldn't understand, you know, the guy, the officer needed to see the paperwork and everything else. Well, he put him out of service, wrote him a ticket. He went to court, and when I followed up on the story, the judge let him off.
6: Yeah. Well,
3: said
6: Bob,
3: that the cop was not in the right.
6: I think that's what we're going to find out, is that how much of this was stories like that, but also the fact that it seems like it became a cottage industry for fraud, ripe for fraud. There's a demand for people to do the job. And as we had a previous caller say, they're paying them pennies on the dollar. So there's it's
11: three guys
6: right.
11: Running one truck 24 hours a day for the same price as one American or green card holder that can actually speak English, especially, for goodness sakes, they're driving hazmat materials down our interstates.
6: Folks, this is the final day of our impact match. When we get back, we're going to show you some of the work we have ongoing as we fight for students in states like Washington State. But you have the opportunity to stand with the work that we do and fight for Americans' constitutional rights. Go to aclj.org/impact. 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
24: Welcome back to Seculo, final segment of the broadcast. And we've been talking a lot, as it is the final day of our Impact Match, about the work of the ACLJ, whether it be Pastor Saw, whether it be the FOIA work that we do here. But we also had last week, back to school week, because a large portion of the work the ACLJ does

0: Christian family in Washington State this past year ended with a fight for something much more basic: their child's right to hold on to their faith inside a public school. At the ACLJ, we've spent decades defending the First Amendment rights of students, the right to pray, to speak, and to live out their faith without leaving it at the schoolhouse door. Our client's story is one of the clearest examples we've seen of what happens when a school forgets that.
1: I usually just pass out these gospel tracts. It's kind of like these little booklets that share about Jesus.
2: Several years ago, I represented a little girl who was simply trying to share the gospel with her classmates. And those school administrators decided it was appropriate to open her backpack and pull out her Christian tracts, confiscating them. Fast forward 5 years later, she's now a sixth grader at the middle school. And she was sitting in her math class like everyone else when she gets pulled out by the vice principal and told that she has to stop talking about Christianity with her classmates and that she cannot pass out her Christian tracts anymore.
1: They just pulled me out and said, oh, you can't pass out gospel tracts. And I'm like, why? Because in school, you're allowed to share like any kind of belief, like any kind of like religious, political beliefs. But for Christianity, you just have to be quiet about it. And I'm like, that's not really that fair.
2: She came home from school and the first thing she told her parents is that we need to call the ACLJ because I need to talk to Christy. So we sent a demand letter, and yet again, this district gave us exactly what we asked for and a total apology that this will never happen again. But that's not the end of the story. We got a call again from that very student that she just got out of an assembly where she had to sit crying the entire time on something that was violating her religious beliefs.
1: And I sat in the bleachers crying for the rest of the assembly, and then after the assembly, I went to my BFF and I hugged her and cried.
2: No other school would have a child saying, I'm not comfortable with this, and tell her, I'm sorry, you don't have any other options. You have to stay there, and you're going to stay there crying.
0: What this child went through wasn't a one-time misunderstanding. This was the third time her school crossed the line of her faith. That's why the ACLJ stepped in. We already sent this district three demand letters, three chances to correct the course. They took none of the chances, so we took them to federal court.
2: We are ready and gearing up for one of the biggest fights of the ACLJ's life, because this is not just about what happened to this assembly. This is a long-standing precedent that this school has set, that her as a Christian will be targeted because of her faith.
3: For them to push our daughter into something that, and she was already in tears, so, and just tell her, you don't have a choice. We felt that that was very disrespectful and it was very harmful to our daughter.
2: Schools cannot force children to sit through material that is in violation of their religious beliefs. In fact, in Mahmoud, the court held that the school is required to give advance notice to parents and allow them to opt out if there is any material that the parent has said would in some way violate their religious beliefs.
0: She shouldn't have had to fight this hard just to hold on to her faith in a public school. And unfortunately, she's not the only one. This back to school week, the ACLJ is standing with students and families across the country who've been told the same thing a teacher told our client, that they have no choice. But that's not true. And we're making sure school boards and administrators know that. And for this student and for every other student like her, the ACLJ is here.
1: I know that Jesus loves everybody in my school, even though even the people who bullied me, even the people who tried to stop me from learning, from telling people about Jesus, he loves everybody.
2: By her standing up and being willing to send these demand letters and fight with a lawsuit, she's standing up for all children across this country, because there will be precedent set after this case.
0: The ACLJ isn't backing down. Because if this can happen to our client, it can happen to any student, in any classroom, in any state, including your child or grandchild. That's exactly why we fight these cases, and at no cost to the families we represent. Help us defend the religious freedoms of this student and countless others like her at aclj.org/school.
4: As you see there, that is something we ran last week in our back to school week. And I think it's important, especially as we close out this impact drive, to show you real clients of the ACLJ, because you may listen to this broadcast, you may see Jordan or any of the other attorneys and think they're the heroes of this story. In reality, when we say support the work of the ACLJ,

0: It is standing with the real hero of the story, that little girl in Washington, the one who has the courage of all the other things going on in elementary school to just want to talk to her friends about Jesus. And when she's told no over and over again, knows there's something wrong about that. Yep. And she's also knows that she has people that will stand with her, not just our great attorneys, but the members of the ACLJ that can double their impact today.
1: So you have to have multiple heroes here. And what you do is you've got, of course, I start with the donors who make our work possible, right? So how are you a hero? Well, that family is likely not going to be able to afford a major attorney to take on a school district. Okay. That's a big, big legal challenge that a lot of attorneys in the local community aren't going to want to touch. And if they do, they want to charge a lot of money or some kind of big retainer. And so you are a hero because this family can come to the ACLJ and know that it's not going to cost them a thing to stand up for their First Amendment rights. But that little girl is the next hero because she has to be the one that goes into the school on her own voluntarily. And after three times of being told no, she goes to her parents. Her parents are also heroes because they say, you know what, let's not back down. You got a lot of people say, let's not make waves, you know, in this age and time, especially if we're talking about being a Christian. No, they go to the ACLJ. So it takes all those heroes for our team to be able to do that work. So it takes you, the donor. It takes her doing that at school, exercising her constitutional rights, and her and brave enough also to be able to communicate that to her parents about what's happening at the school. And the parents know to contact the ACLJ. And because of you, starting right off the bat, they know it's not going to cost them money to fight, as Christy said in that interview, a major legal battle. And Will, that's why this is such an important time to support the work of the ACLJ. ACLJ.org/impact. Double your donation, Will. People have got to do it today. This is it.
0: That's right. We have a midnight deadline. Stand with that client. 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The work of the ACLJ isn't limited to just one case at a time. 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It's the last chance to do it. The deadline is midnight, but we'll be back with you tomorrow with more on Seculo.
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11: News this hour from Town Hall. I'm Keith Peters in Washington. Deadly flash floods in the Grand Canyon have killed two people as the search for the missing continues.
12: Hiker Dan Evans was at Bright Angel Campground in the Grand Canyon Saturday when deadly flash floods from a monsoon hit.
13: And I could see about 5 to 6 inches of water flowing around my tent. The campsite just flooded.
12: He and others began the dangerous hike out. Some were able to pack up. Others fled with the clothes on their backs.
13: I'm just keeping my eyes upstream, just praying that a wall of water isn't coming towards us.
12: Evan says as they were crossing a bridge, the Colorado River was raging beneath them. Rangers had to evacuate hikers by helicopter. Rescuers are still searching for several missing hikers while confirming two deaths. I'm Julie Walker.
11: George Santos earns a permanent ban from an online prediction market platform.
14: Halsey has banned George Santos from its platform, concluding the disgraced former congressman likely engaged in insider trading. Spokesperson Elizabeth Diana says this is the company's first ever lifetime ban. They reported Santos to the Justice Department in June, saying he placed a series of bets, then contributed to speculation over whether he would attend President Trump's State of the Union address. Santos did not show up and pocketed over $17,000. He's already agreed to a settlement with the Commodities Futures Trading Commission over the trades and launched an influencer deal with rival platform Polymarket. Responding on social media, Santos called Kalshi an unserious company. I'm Jennifer King.
11: The Supreme Court is allowing the White House to continue construction on President Trump's $400 million White House ballroom project while his administration appeals a judge's order halting that work. On Wall Street, the Dow down by 374 points, the NASDAQ dropped 31, the S&P 500 lower by 25 points. More on these stories at townhall.com.
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11: More evidence that the Emerald City is losing its shine. Correspondent Ron Taylor reports.
17: A Mercatus Institute study highlights Seattle's exodus as residents and businesses flee high costs and economic woes for red states like Idaho. Layoffs at tech giants, soaring house prices, and pro-union policies are accelerating the decline, prompting calls for policy shifts to retain talent and investment. Nearly one in four employers considers leaving due to high expenses, with companies like Starbucks and Zillow cutting Seattle jobs while expanding elsewhere. Ron Taylor reporting.
11: Seven parents in a Philadelphia suburb have sued their school district in federal court for not allowing families to opt out of internet use. The Lower Merion School District adopted a new policy limiting device use in elementary schools, but repealed an opt-out option. News and analysis at townhall.com.
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20: Foundations of Freedom, a look at America's founding principles and the leaders who shaped our nation.
21: Ronald Reagan understood that liberty could never be taken for granted. In 1967, he warned Americans, freedom is a fragile thing, and it's never more than one generation away from extinction. President Reagan knew the freedoms secured by one generation were not guaranteed to survive to the next. Today, as socialistic ideas that place greater power in the hands of government gain renewed support, Reagan's warning carries even greater weight. Freedom is more than inheritance. It's a responsibility, one we all share. Every generation must fight for the principles that made self-government possible. Freedom only survives when each generation chooses to defend it. So, do we have the courage to defend and protect what is being challenged, the very principles that made America the greatest experiment in history?
2: The following program is pre-recorded.
22: In a time of division and distrust, clarity matters more than ever. 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
23: Morning, glory, and evening, grace, America. I'm Hugh Hewitt. We are standing by, of course, as darkness begins to fall in Tehran, to see what the president meant when he talked to Trey Yinks today on Fox News. He talked to him by phone. Trey Yinks reported. Here is the clip from Trey earlier today, cut number 7.
24: Yeah, Lawrence, good morning. I just spoke with President Trump, who told Fox News the United States will respond to the Iranian attack on U.S. forces overnight in Jordan. The president said, we're going to hit them hard. There will be a response. He indicated that all of the missiles, except one, were intercepted by U.S. air defense systems. One missile was identified as not going to hit anything significant, and they allowed it to pass through the airspace. This comes as the president said the Iranians want to meet so badly, but he doesn't know if you can count on them to make a deal, but added that the current U.S. sanctions against the Iranian regime are kicking in strongly. But again, the headline here, President Trump telling Fox News that the United States will respond to this attack on U.S. forces in Jordan overnight. Lawrence?
23: That is likely to occur while I'm on the air here on the Salem News Channel, the Salem Radio Network, and all of our radio affiliates. If anything does make it across the wire, I'll let you know when it happens, but it'll probably be later tonight, as has been the case throughout the war. Usually after midnight, 1 a.m. in Tehran is when we hit. Not that they have any radar or eyes in the sky. Our guys just like to fly at night, I think. Let me then go to President Trump last night on Fox with Trey Gowdy. Trey's a great, great interviewer. Cut number 2 on whether or not the president would strike Iran again.
25: If you had to do it all over again, would you come down the escalator? Because you had a great life before you did.
26: I had a wonderful life. But, you know, I had a little expression that you may have heard before, make America great again. So that's called a large-scale version of what you just saw outside with the construction of what will be an incredible addition to Washington, including the helipad and the heliport and everything else that we're doing for the White House, where they've wanted these things for so long. But I did that on a very large scale, and I loved it. But this is really... it's just nothing more important. Make America great again. It was the first thing I thought of, and I used it as a phrase, and MAGA certainly caught on, as you know very well, sir.
23: He's right about that. I got the clips mixed up. He was right. He was talking about why he would do it again, run again. Here's what he had to say about Iran last night, probably taped before the attack, so it would not be specific to the attack last night by Iran on our bases in Jordan, cut number 4.
26: Iran is a number one leading state sponsor of terror. You've heard that many times in the whole world. They cannot have a nuclear weapon. I have numerous people said, well, did you have to do it? And then I say, do you think it's okay for Iran to have a nuclear weapon? A nuclear weapon is massive destruction. You know, take what you see and multiply it times 100. And everybody says no. I've had people on the other side asking me, were debating me, let's say, on that question. Most people are absolutely fine with it. They were fine with Venezuela. They were all against Venezuela when I did it, and now look how that's turned out so great. But they were against this too. And all I say is okay for, is it okay for Iran to have a nuclear weapon? I've never had anyone say yes. And as soon as they say, no, it's not okay, I said, well, then I'm right. But we're doing a great job. The blockade has been unbelievable. The financial hits that we're giving them, we're hitting them very hard. Nobody's ever been hit like this. And they're a failing nation right now. And at the right point, we'll either win or they'll do something. But, you know, I don't mind winning, just winning. Better. I don't need a signature on a piece of paper. But we're doing very well. Their Navy's gone. Their Air Force is gone. Their leaders are gone. All of their anti-aircraft, I mean, it's all wiped out. They're tough people. They're smart people. But they're very evil. They killed 52,000 protesters as of 3 months ago. And sadly, they've added very substantially to that list. Even people that aren't protesting, they go into the houses and they take them and they shoot them. These are very violent, evil people. And if they had a nuclear weapon, Israel would be gone. If I weren't president, Israel would be gone. There would be no Israel. And there would probably be no Middle East. And the way you know that is people that were sort of neutral, got along with them for years. As soon as the shooting started, they started aiming at Saudi Arabia, at Qatar, at UAE, at Bahrain, at Kuwait. They were aiming. Everybody was shocked. I was surprised. I thought it was a very good thing because they lost all of the support that they had. They had a certain amount of support. They were, let's say, neutral, largely neutral. That means that if they would have had a nuclear weapon, they would have fired it. So I think the Middle East would have essentially been gone, but Israel definitely would have been gone. And I guess we would be next, or Europe, or someplace. But no, you cannot let them have a nuclear weapon, and they won't have a nuclear weapon.
23: He's right. It's the nature of the regime. Cannot change that. Now let's go to, they talked about the midterms. Trey posed, how are we going to do? President Trump said this, cut number six.
26: I think we're going to do very well because we have communists. We have a party that's been infiltrated by bad thought, by bad policy. I used to talk about socialism, but this isn't socialism. This is largely communism. I look at the people running, like in Michigan. I watched his interview the other day with Jesse, and I said, wow, this man is out of it. This is very dangerous for our country. I'm not saying good guy, bad guy. I'm just saying this is big, big trouble for our country. Likewise, many others. And what's happened is your sane Democrats, of which there are fewer and fewer, are forced to vote in a way that they would not vote. And they don't even believe in their vote. But if they don't vote that way, they lose power. With all of that being said, I think we're going to do well.
23: Okay, then we go to what's wrong with the Democratic Party. President Trump to Trey Gowdy, cut number three.
26: I'm a perfectionist. And if I see a crooked line, if I see a corner that's not square, if I see something going on that isn't good, if I see dirt, that's one of the things I hate about the radical left. Everything turns filthy, dirty, and then it goes to hell. And then the murders start and the crime starts and everything else. I don't know if that's natural. I don't know if it's picked up. My parents were very clean people. They were very proud people. But, you know, I'm proud of the country. I want to see it fixed and made better. We've fixed 82 monuments, statues, waterfalls in Washington. Maybe more important, Washington, D.C. was almost the crime capital of the United States, and now it's a totally safe place. You know, crime is down. The whole country, crime is way down for the whole country. But if you look at Washington, D.C., which is a microcosm, but it's our capital, we brought in the National Guard. They're unbelievable. They did a job with the police, with everybody. But one number that I love giving, 2% of the people create 91% of the crime.
0: Yes.
26: Because you can handle 2%. If it were 30%, probably can't handle it, right? So you take care of just 2%, and your crime rate goes way down. And that's what happened in Washington and Memphis and a few other cities we did. And I wish they'd call me from New York, Chicago, and L.A. I would take those numbers down to nothing.
23: But they don't want that in deep blue cities. Finally, President Trump on being a consequential president, cut number five.
25: Has that, especially being shot, change the way you look at life, death, or life after death?
26: So it's an interesting question. I think that an honest answer is I purposely don't think about it. I don't want to think about it. Because if I did, I wouldn't be here. Probably wouldn't have this job. It's a very dangerous job. You know, I saw the race, Roger Penske had the big race in Washington, which was such a success. 250,000 people came in. They had to close the bridge of so many people. And it was great and beautiful. What a job. And you see these race cars going in front of you at 200, almost 200 miles an hour. And then going around a turn at a ridiculous speed and on. 0.1% die. 0.1%. I think bull riding looks pretty dangerous to me. I wouldn't want to do that. I think I'd rather be in a race car. 0.1%, same number, just about the same number, die. President, 5.2%. Think of it. So many times. It's a dangerous profession. But if you think about it, you're not going to do a very good job.
0: Yes, sir.
26: And I really am. I'm surrounded by very good people. Secret Service has been great. Law enforcement's been great. The military has been. I'm surrounded by a lot of people. The only thing I can say about it, though, is, and if you look at it, it's true. It's, I guess, a compliment, but a very strange form of compliment. Only consequential presidents get shot or shot at. And I am very consequential. We've changed this whole world. We've saved this country. This country, had our opponent, my opponent, gotten elected, instead of having $19.2 trillion coming into the country, you would have had $10 trillion going out. Your welfare would have doubled or tripled. And you would have had a country that was a failed country. We were very close. We were right on the tipping edge. And now we have the hottest country anywhere in the world. This is the hottest country in the world right now, Trey. Every country respects us more than any other country. Nobody's close.
23: So that is last night's interview with Trey Yinks and President Trump. Good one. Coming up, Dr. Michael Oren. But next, Scott Bessent on Canada. A little bit of a teaser on my hour of Abdul El-Sayed in hour 3. So don't go anywhere. Stay tuned to the Hugh Hewitt Show on the Salem News Channel, the Salem Radio Network, all of our radio affiliates.
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10: The answer.
23: Welcome back, America. I'm Hugh Hewitt. Treasury Secretary Scott Bessent on CNBC this morning talking about the latest chapter in the confrontation with Iran. Here is the goal, cut number 8, according to Secretary Bessent.
12: The goal here is to create the conditions that they will want to come to the table. And the president's been very clear. They have to give up their nuclear program. They have to turn over the highly enriched uranium, and they have to stop their support of proxies, and the strait has to be open.
23: It's not really that wild a set of demands. It's what they said they would do in the JCPOA, but we always knew they were lying, right? We always knew they were lying. The only thing Trump has added to the list of demands in the JCPOA, on which they were cheating, is that they can't have the 3.67% enriched uranium, and we're not going to give them any more cash. We're going to let them import and export, but until they agree, they're not going to import or export. There are lots of reports today that the Iranian top-level decision-makers, thugs, generals, Politburo members, what do you want to call them, mullahs, they're all trying to figure out how to get out of Iran because it's collapsing. It's collapsing in real time. Scott Bessent said, look, we're here to make a deal. We're not here to kill them. Cut number 9.
12: It's going to be when is this regime willing to come to the table? As President Trump has been saying over the past few weeks, he doesn't think they're ready to make a deal. And I think that Operation Economic Outcast is going to make them want to make a deal. Between that and the blockade, they are cut off. We are starting to see their elected leadership openly complain about the state of the economy. They're speaking to the Iranian hardliners in public. They're talking to the Iranian people. You know, the currency's collapse, inflation. It's almost
13: 100%, I think.
12: Yeah, and I think food inflation's much higher. We're seeing gas lines. Unbelievable,
13: but if
12: Sarah.
13: If they don't care about their people, then...
12: My experience with people like this, the main thing they care about is their head staying attached to their neck.
23: He's right about that. Now, imagine in America... if we had 88% inflation year over year, all right, we got up to 12% with Joe Biden. It was pretty bad. People are mad at President Trump for 5% as he brings down, and the Fed might raise rates again. Imagine if you couldn't buy gasoline. Today I had to go see the eye doctor for my annual. Everything's fine except it's blurry because they dilate my eyes. I'm going to blame anything I can't read on that. But imagine that you could not buy gas. Or, as has been happening in Tehran, you wait 5 hours in a line, and then you get to the front, and the gas station is out. Moreover, there is a suspicion that Iran is cutting their gasoline with an additive which is causing engines to break down and cars to stall. I don't think we're going to get another replay of January because 40,000 people were murdered by these thugs. But I do think you could see passive resistance of the sort where a general strike arises that is not spoken of out loud. People just stop going to work because they're getting paid in worthless money. What do you do if you're getting paid in worthless money? Why work? You go to a barter economy. You start doing things for barter. And when that happens, Iran's in big trouble. One more thing from Scott Besson today about our, quote, Canadian trade war, which isn't much of a trade war. Cut number 21.
10: To gear up in the next 3 months. And finally, are you meeting with your Canadian counterpart here?
12: I am.
10: Because I guess Mark's wondering if we're now in a tit-for-tat trade war with Canada.
12: Well, I don't think you can be in a tit-for-tat with someone who's 13 times larger than you are.
10: They say they're doing okay.
12: What else are they going to say? You know, look, I think this is very unfortunate that Prime Minister Carney has turned this into a political shouting match. I mean, we're not at war with Canada. How are we going to be at war with Canada? What are they going to take their two submarines from the Edmonton Mall and sic them on us? That, you know, he came to power on a anti-American, anti-Trump agenda. He was 20 points behind in the poll. And then he started this, and it's unfortunate that he's not doing what's best for the Canadian people. He's doing what is best for the Liberal Party, what's best for Mark Carney, and in the long run, the Canadian people are going to see through that. And you know, I will say that they were offered the best trade deal of any country on the globe, and he chose to walk away from it at the last minute.
23: Wicked trash talk. The Edmonton submarines, I don't know. I put it at the top of my X account, which I'd like if you followed me on Hugh Hewitt. I don't post a lot, 10 times, 15 times a day, unless the Browns or the Guardians are playing. And Guardians went 9-3 over the last 12 games. The Browns are the Browns of the Browns. But and the Cavaliers during the season, and the Ohio State University Buckeyes. However, I did post the picture that Ben Dominich posted of the Canadian Edmonton Mall submarines. Pretty funny. Scott Besson is wicked funny. All right, one more thing. 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I'll come to the latest in the Hassan Piker Abdul El-Sayed meltdown. 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

0: with SRN News. I'm Keith Peters in Washington. Deadly flash floods in the Grand Canyon have killed two people as the search for the missing continues.
1: Hiker Dan Evans was at Bright Angel Campground in the Grand Canyon Saturday when deadly flash floods from a monsoon hit.
2: And I could see about 5 to 6 inches of water flowing around my tent. The campsite just flooded.
1: He and others began the dangerous hike out. Some were able to pack up. Others fled with the clothes on their backs.
2: I'm just keeping my eyes upstream, just praying that a wall of water isn't coming towards us.
1: Evan says as they were crossing a bridge, the Colorado River was raging beneath them. Rangers had to evacuate hikers by helicopter. Rescuers are still searching for several missing hikers while confirming two deaths. I'm Julie Walker.
0: George Santos earns a permanent ban from an online prediction market platform.
3: Halsey has banned George Santos from its platform, concluding the disgraced former congressman likely engaged in insider trading. Spokesperson Elizabeth Diana says this is the company's first ever lifetime ban. They reported Santos to the Justice Department in June, saying he placed a series of bets, then contributed to speculation over whether he would attend President Trump's State of the Union address. Santos did not show up and pocketed over $17,000. He's already agreed to a settlement with the Commodities Futures Trading Commission over the trades and launched an influencer deal with rival platform Polymarket. Responding on social media, Santos called Kalshi an unserious company. I'm Jennifer King.
0: The Supreme Court is allowing the White House to continue construction on President Trump's $400 million White House ballroom project, while his administration appeals a judge's order halting the work. On Wall Street, the Dow down by 374 points, the Nasdaq dropped 31, with the S&P 500 lower by 25 points. This is SRN News.
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13: Welcome back, America. I'm Hugh Hewitt. About 20 minutes ago, townhall.com posted a column by my friend and guest host colleague, Kurt Schlichter. Kurt was the target of a Washington Post hit piece today. The headline is, "The Washington Post embarrasses itself trying to embarrass me." I'm going to read that next hour. I have, however, posted the link to it on X, if you'll go follow me at Hugh Hewitt, over at X, at Hugh Hewitt. Also want to remind you, I've got a YouTube channel, which I'd appreciate if you liked and subscribed to. I have a podcast, Highly Concentrated Hugh, which I would appreciate if you liked and subscribed. And I appreciate if you just leave your television, Fast TV, whether it's Roku or Pluto TV or Amazon or Samsung, just on the Salem News Channel, every day from 3 to 6, and indeed before and after that, because we have the best programming out there. Now, speaking about the best programming, I think Abdul El-Sayed is going to get himself an MS Now show when this is over and he loses, but you're going to have to work a little bit. He went on The Breakfast Club with Charlemagne the God today. Really heavy pickup in Michigan on that. Cut number 13, explaining why it's wrong to not listen to him.
14: I think we got to stop with the cancel culture. It's not about, like, where are you on this one individual? It's more, do you agree or disagree with the thing that the person said? Mm-hmm. And the thing about it is that, like, when we play as if the whole person can be reduced down to a single soundbite that you took out of context, you're not dealing with real life. That's not how real life works. I love my wife dearly. Do I agree with her on everything? No. Do I agree with everything I've always said? No. My opinions, positions change. Mm-hmm. So the point that I'm making is, is not about distancing from an individual. It's about saying, here's the thing I disagree with. And also, the attempt that they're using right now is to make this entire campaign, Mike Rogers, who I'm running against, has nothing to say about anything. And so his whole thing is, let me tie these two people together, and then we'll try to push a cancel war against the one to cancel the other. That's his whole campaign strategy. And here's the thing about it. My campaign has never been about a streamer in California. He doesn't speak for me. I don't speak for him. There are a lot of things he says that I deeply agree with. People deserve health care. We shouldn't be fighting dumb wars. The war in Iran is ridiculous. Donald Trump is a fascist. All true. There are things he said I disagree with. There are things he said he now disagrees with. Mm-hmm. And so I just don't think about it as the, like, are you distancing yourself from a person, et cetera, et cetera. The whole discourse is intended to confuse and distract the issue. He never spoke for me. I don't speak for him. He has his opinions. I have mine. There's a lot of them I agree with. There are some of them that I don't. But the campaign for us is about getting money out of politics, putting money in your pocket, passing Medicare for All. It's about what we can build together in Michigan. And they're attempting to distract us by taking us back to the cancel culture of the 2000s and trying to play that game again. And I'm just going to say, like, remember the whole, like, Rogan discourse? Should have gone on Rogan?
11: Yeah.
14: Do you know who was invited to campaign with Vice President Harris at the DNC? Hassan Piker. Who had said at that point all the things that they're working to try and cancel him on.
11: Mm-hmm.
14: So I'm against cancel culture. And instead of playing the cancel culture gotcha game, I'm interested in parsing out the things people have said as they've said them and deciding whether I agree or disagree. But nobody speaks.
13: Okay, a lot of gibberish there. He did use the name Hassan Piker once. I thought we'd get through the whole 2 minutes without him using it at all. It is not hard to say, I condemn Hassan Piker. I wish I hadn't invited him to Michigan. I made a mistake. I did not know he was that extreme. I did not watch all of his Twitch stream. I reject and then enumerate those things which you reject. Unless and until he does that, he's not going to get the horse collar off his neck. Here, by the way, is a Hassan Piker montage of the times he references Abdul El-Sayed welcoming him to, inviting to, asking him to come to Michigan, cut number 14.
15: That's the whole point. That's the reason why Abdul asked me to go.
16: The reason why, when Abdul asked for me to come on this journey with him, I said, yes, absolutely.
15: So when Abdul asked me to stomp for him, I was like, sure, let's do it.
17: From the frying pan into the fire moment for me was when Abdul asked me to do a stomp.
15: Abdul asked me to stomp for him.
13: All right. It's Abdul asked him. Now he regrets it. All he has to do is say three times and rub his head. I wish I hadn't done that. I wish I hadn't done that. I wish I hadn't done that. And then he'd be back in Oz or maybe Michigan. But he's on Charlemagne the God explaining what can't be explained. Let me tell you, explain what's going on in Michigan. 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It's a fabulous little book, updated every April, about where the 50 states stand in terms of growth and in terms of decline. 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Where's the best place to live? It's been Utah, number one out of the 50 states, Florida, number two, for the last many years. But Michigan has fallen in those years, and Ohio is ascendant. And the reasons are laid out, and your state will be analyzed and sussed out if you simply go to richstatespoorstates.com, made available by alec.org.
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13: Welcome back, America. Dr. Michael Oren, or Ambassador Michael Oren, represented the state of Israel in the United States for many, many years. He is now the founder of the Israeli Project, or what the Israel Advocacy Group Project. Dr. Oren, last night the United States preemptively struck Iranian launchers on an island that were going to attempt to mine the strait again. Iran responded by firing many ballistic missiles at two American bases in Jordan, none of which did any damage. But President Trump told Trey Yanks a few hours ago, we're going to hit them very hard tonight. How does this go, in your view?
33: I think it goes. I think the Iranians are going to try to drag the United States into more kinetic activity to get oil prices driven up, to weaken the Republican chances of retaining the House of the two houses of Congress. That's their goal. They're not stupid, Hugh. They know what's up. They know they're in an impossible situation with the naval blockade. They're bleeding money, $100 to $300 million a day. This is costing them. They won't be able to pay the salaries of the IRGC soon, the besiege. Unfortunately, the Iranian people will also suffer from this. It's not our goal, but unfortunately, it's the only way we can advance the goal of making the Middle East and the world safe from Iran. The idea is not to fall into that trap, is to keep, you know, stay the course, respond to Iranian aggression and fire in a measured way. But don't get dragged into an all-out war right now. Let's see what happens after November 4th.
13: So, Ambassador, today, Amit Sehgal of Channel 12 posted that Iranian leaders are making plans to flee. I don't know how the Israeli press works, but in America, that's usually based on a high-level source. Does it work that way in Israel? Did someone tell Amit that?
33: Preferably, yes. But I haven't heard it repeated ever, you know, by any other source. So one wonders. Remember, we're in an election season. Maybe people have an interest in showing that Israel's military activity in Iran has been more effective. I don't know. But I would be very cautious in taking that, you know, on face value.
13: All right. Now, the ultra-Orthodox have not been able to combine into a single list. What does that mean for the likelihood of the coalition enduring another 4 years?
33: Not much, because the ultra-Orthodox will, even though if they don't make it to a single list, they will band together in any government. Very rarely do you have one Orthodox party that joins a government and the others stay outside. The last time I can really think of that was during the Oslo period, when the Shas party joined with Yitzhak Rabin in approving the Oslo Accords in 1993-1995. It's very, very rare. And right now, as the issue is ultra-Orthodox service in the military, or rather non-service in the military, I don't see these ultra-Orthodox parties breaking ranks at any time soon. The big question is whether the so-called change blocs, those blocs that want to bring down Netanyahu, bring down his coalition, and ensure that the ultra-Orthodox are conscripted into the army, whether they can form, whether they can band together tonight and form a coalition.
13: All right. Now, my very complicated question. The Attorney General of Israel was appointed by the last government. The Netanyahu government has been the only government in Israel history to last its entire mandate for 4 years. She's still the Attorney General. How long? And she's a absolute political opponent, enemy of Netanyahu. How long does she stay the Attorney General, and who thought up this system?
33: Well, there's not much time I have to defend this, but you in America, you are blessed with three co-equal branches of government that serve and check and balances. In Israel, we only have two, because our executive and the legislative are the same. Okay, the president, the cabinet is made up of members of Knesset. It's not members. It's not experts chosen by the president. They're not loyal to the prime minister. They are truly a team of rivals. Each one is a potential prime minister. So there's really no difference between our legislative and executive. The only checks we have on government is the judiciary and certain state appointed officials. Among them, the Attorney General. The Attorney General of the United States is loyal to the president of the United States, appointed by the United States. No, the Attorney General in the state of Israel serves as a check on government. And as a check on government, that Attorney General, as far as I know, there's no term limit.
13: Yeah, really? Because that seems, she found the other day that the shutdown of the Army media station was illegal. She comes out with like a pronouncement a week, and I think to myself, how in the world does this government function if the opposition has a right to declare every action null and void?
33: Yeah, but then the government will then take it to the Supreme Court, and then, you know, the Supreme Court will make a ruling. It is complex, as you know. It is a very, very imperfect system. So now this government, the outgoing government, had tried to change the rules and get the Attorney General be a political appointee and not a state appointee. And the counter argument is that it's basically putting the fox in charge of guarding the hens, right? How can the state attorney general guard against, be a check on government when it's actually part of the government? So there's really no easy way out of this. You know, as you know, democracy in a perfect system, better than the alternatives.
13: All right. So last question. Does Iran dare strike Israel in the renewed combat that is ahead?
33: Yes. The answer to that unequivocally yes. And the answer is this. They may strike us in an attempt to drag us into a battle and once again sort of revive the charge that Israel is dragging the United States into an unnecessary and endless war in the Middle East. They follow American politics very, very keenly, and they know that narrative. And so they may conclude that, hey, we got through the last round of Israeli airstrikes. We can get through the next one. It can actually shore up our position vis-a-vis the Islamic world. We're standing up to those horrible Americans and those horrible Israelis. And they may conclude that. So the Israeli military tonight, the Air Force in particular, is on very high alert.
13: So, Michael, if they did that, do you think the target list is significantly different? Or do you think that the IDF will hit whatever means of production they have left? They don't have a lot left in the defense industrial base. Do they go for the jugular, their oil and gas facilities?
33: I think that generally speaking, the people of Israel, I can't speak for the prime minister, but the people of Israel do not want to have the same war we had last time, where

0: It's Michael Oren.
1: I think they are that stupid. I think that they think that they can pull this out. It's a game of chicken. They think they can get to November 4th and have the president lose one or two houses, have him face impeachment charges, and then, you know, get out of jail free card.
0: They really don't understand American politics. I don't think they understand the idea. Dr. Michael Oren, follow my actor, Dr. Michael Oren, head of the Israel Advocacy Project, Israel Advocacy Group. I'll get it right eventually. Michael, stay tuned, America.
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0: Welcome back, America. President Trump taking some Q&A in the Oval. Let's join that live.
12: Why were we paying 10 times more for a certain medicine than they were paying in Great Britain, then they were paying in Dusseldorf.

0: Düsseldorf, okay? You go New York City versus Düsseldorf versus Munich versus Paris versus London. Why were we paying 10 times sometimes, sometimes less? We'd pay for a pill $10 in London. You go to London as a tourist, you'd buy a pill for $10, and in New York it costs you $130. Why was that? And I'd say that to the drug companies, and I think I made the point. It was very tough, but I think I made the point. So I felt I had the hard part, and one of the reasons they agreed, and by the way, their stocks went up, not down, which is something that is pretty, your stock, I'll bet, has all gone up. It's gone up because it's been more of a free enterprise thing. It's not a rent regulated, like you have rent control in New York where everything's regulated, you end up paying far more. A very big thing though was the countries. Everybody said it would be impossible for France to agree to double and triple their drug prices, but they agreed to do it. And they agreed to do it because I said, if you don't do it, I'm going to put tariffs on everything coming into the United States. And that is far bigger dollar-wise than the money we're talking about. Without the use of trade, not only tariffs, doing business. We don't have to do business with a country. We have the right to cut off all business with a country, and I threatened that also. And without the power of tariffs or the power of not doing any business at all, with cutting them off from the United States, I would have never been able to have gotten them to agree to double, triple, and quadruple. Now, because it's not as bad as it sounds for them, they'd have a $10 pill and it would go to $20. Or they'd have a $40 and they'd raise it from $40 to $60. But they weren't raising it from $40 to $120. But we were bringing it down because the world is a bigger place. We'd bring it down from $200 to $40. Not to $10. They go up and we go down, but we went down much more than they went up. And so you're seeing numbers that nobody's ever seen before. There's never been anything like it, certainly in this country, but even in the world, there's never been anything like it. Steve, please.
1: Should Venezuela leave OPEC now, given your announcement over the weekend?
0: Say it again?
1: Should Venezuela leave OPEC, given your announcement?
0: Well, I don't know. That's up to them. I mean, that's going to be up to them. We have a great relationship with Venezuela. It's a team in a sense, and we're taking out millions and millions of barrels of oil, going to Houston, going to Louisiana, going to lots of different places in the United States and all over the world. And we're making a fortune, and they're making a fortune. They're starting to make real money. And we have Exxon going in, we have Chevron going in, we have our big oil companies going in.
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6: News this hour from Town Hall. I'm Keith Peters in Washington. President Trump promised that his massive oil deal with Venezuela announced last Friday would substantially lower gas prices for all Americans long into the future. Trump says the oil deal with Venezuela is good for both nations.
0: We're taking out millions and millions of barrels of oil, going to Houston, going to